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6: It'll be a nostalgic night at the Brewers game on Wednesday, July 3rd. That is backyard sports theme night. Buy a special ticket and receive a Pablo Sanchez bobblehead. And then it's post-game fireworks presented by T-Mobile. We go to the fifth. 5-0 Brewers, and here's Lane Grindle.
7: It's a nostalgic night tonight with boy band night. Teoscar Hernandez, a swing and a miss, and it's 0-1. Henderson back out there for the fifth. 5-0 Milwaukee. They jumped out in front right out of the gate in this one. They haven't looked back yet. A one pitch to Hernandez. A cutter in there for a swinging strike, and it's 0-2. Coming right after Hernandez. Bottom third of the order for the Dodgers here in the fifth. 7-8-9. Shane Drouin continues to get loose in the Brewers' bullpen. He was up in the top of the fourth inning as well. The 0-2 pitch and lined into left. That's going to get down for a base hit. Couple of hops out to Bowers, who cuts it off and holds Hernandez to a single. So disappointing for Henderson there. He had him 0-2. I think he wanted that fastball up a little bit more. And Hernandez turned on it and sent it into left for a base hit. Now here's Dalton rushing. They were playing New Kids on the Block between innings. Kind of the original boy band, is it not? New Kids on the Block, wouldn't you say?
6: I think so.
7: First pitch to rushing, a swing and a miss on a changeup. It's 0-1. True story, folks. Josh Maurer spent 20 minutes today researching where he could find a boy band t-shirt somewhere in Milwaukee. The 0-1 pitch. That is high. One ball and one strike. That's not some tongue-in-cheek thing that I've just made up. He told me that. You did that today, didn't you?
6: That's a fact.
7: And to no luck, right?
6: It was not the A effort.
7: The 1-1 to rushing. This is a fly ball into shallow left center. It'll be the shortstop, Ortiz, to go out there and make the catch. That's the first out of the inning. One away for Hyesung Kim, and let's pause 10 for ID on the Brewers Radio Network.
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7: Aaron Kent Sommerfeld, Lane Grindle with you here tonight. 5-0 Brewers, top of the fifth inning, one on, one out. Hyesung Kim, the batter for the Dodgers, as Henderson brings home the first pitch to him, and it's fouled back and out of play. It's 0-1. I'm sure there was a thrift store somewhere around town that had a boy band shirt, maybe.
6: I'm sure there was. Again, 20 minutes is about all the time that I put into this endeavor.
7: You didn't have like a jean jacket or something?
6: No,
7: jean
6: I don't.
7: Would
6: yeah.
7: work, right?
6: You that was just what I thought.
7: Yeah. Could have gone and gotten your ears pierced.
6: I did get my hair cut, and the suggestion from Kelly, my barber, was to spike up my hair.
7: Yeah,
6: put
7: yeah.
6: all the product
7: put a bunch
6: in
7: of
6: it.
7: Gel.
6: Yeah.
7: Maybe get some Aquanet and spray it. A one. Swing and a miss. No balls and two strikes. Put some you could have put some highlights in it. That's where you missed out. Mm-hmm. You should have put some. You do technically have some highlights. So do I. They're gray. Nothing and two on Kim. Hernandez being held on by Vaughn over at first.

0: And the pitch missed high. That was the fastball. One ball and two strikes. Favorite boy band on the count of three. One, two, three.
1: One Direction.
0: Oh, dang. Whoa, new school for
1: new
0: you.
1: New school. Harry Styles. Who doesn't love Harry Styles?
0: One ball and two strikes. The pitch. And a changeup hit in the air and foul. Out of play, third base side. Stays 1-2.
1: Do you dig K-pop at all? You're into BTS?
0: No. My daughters, yes, you know. I'm old enough and I have enough kids that I have daughters that were into One Direction and I have daughters that are into the K-pop stuff. Swing and a miss. Got him with a cutter. Strikes out Kim. That is the sixth strikeout of the night for Logan Henderson. Ortho ASAP strikeout. And there's two away now for Shohei Ohtani. Well, time for a vibe check. A cooler full of Izzy Hard Seltzer. Big vibe. Izzy Hard Seltzer. The seltzer that passes the vibe check. Henderson's first pitch to Ohtani is hit foul and out of play. Down the left field line. It's 0-1.
1: I think the most common answer for favorite boy band, if you asked the 30,000 people here tonight, would be Backstreet Boys.
0: I think NSYNC. 0-1. Missed high, one ball and one strike, but I think it's one of those two. I think when you think boy bands, you think of one of those two, right?
1: Especially if you're of our age.
0: Yeah. The 1-1 pitch, swing and a miss. He took a massive cut at a fastball at 93, and Shohei will ask for time. One ball and two strikes. We're talking to Pat Murphy about how that fastball plays up. You hear people talk about Henderson's fastball and how it plays up. That was 92.6, but it looks like it's rising, and so it's just hard to get on plane with that pitch. 1-2. And a swing and a miss. He came back with a changeup, and you won't see Shohei have a more awkward swing than the one he just struck out with. Oh, what a pitch from Logan Henderson. After the fastball up, you knew the changeup was coming. And Ohtani with one hand on the bat on the follow-through and his eyes closed. Logan Henderson threw five scoreless here tonight. Strikes out his seventh to send this game to the bottom of the fifth. 5-0 Brewers on the Brewers Radio Network, presented by American Family Insurance.
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0: Robleski brings home the pitch, and it's in there for a strike on a slider. It's 0-2. 5-0 Brewers. As we go to the bottom of the fifth inning, and give Robleski credit for keeping himself out there. He's been able to battle after that rocky first inning. Yelich checks on a slider down in the dirt. It's one ball and two strikes. This is a little bit reminiscent of what Max Fried did for the Yankees a couple of Fridays ago in this ballpark where the Brewers got to him early, but he never allowed himself to get knocked out of the game. Robleski's at 90 pitches after this next one. And now a pitch clock violation against Robleski. And so the count goes to 2-2 on Yelich. Robleski looks in. And the pitch. Chopper foul. Stays at 2-2. You would have thought for sure that Robleski was not long for this game, the way that first inning went, but here he is still out there in the fifth. 2-2 pitch. Yelich took low with a slider. That one didn't miss by a lot. Count is full. 3-2. Actually missed in and didn't probably miss. Had rushing challenged it, it would have been a strike. 3-2 pitch. That missed down and away. And he ends up walking Yelich to start up this fifth inning. Ortho ASAP walk for Yelich, and now here's Andrew Vaughn. Brewers lead it 5-0, trying to add on here. That will get some action finally started in that Dodgers bullpen. Dodgers have been asking Robleski to get them every extra out he can and get deeper into this game. First pitch in there as a strike to Vaughn, and it's 0-1. Josh cannot see the game right now because there's a drone right in front of his face. 0-1. Missed low. 1-1. Paul Gervais is getting loose in the Dodgers bullpen. Josh is fascinated by this throw. 1-1. Vaughn took outside of the changeup. 2-1. Vaughn is 2-for-2 against Robleski. Now the RBI double back in the second inning. You've got the speedy Yelich at first, one of the better base runners in the game. 2-1. And Vaughn, a ground ball to short. Betts ranges to his right. Fields throws to second. For one, on to first in time. And it's a double play. 6-4-3 it goes. And that leadoff walk is erased from the base paths for the Brewers. Here's Jake Bowers. Well, nothing draws a crowd like the delicious aroma of a grill of Usinger sausage filtering through a neighborhood or maybe the parking lot. I have to think there's going to be a ton of Usinger sausage consumed on Monday, Memorial Day. Pitch is down and away, 1-0. Weather looks great. Ball game here against the Cardinals. If you don't come to the game, your neighborhood, I'm sure you're going to have the grills rolling and fired up. 1-0 pitch. That missed down and away. 2-0. I can't imagine how good the parking lot's going to smell on Monday. That might even be better than opening day. 2-0 pitch. That caught the outside edge. It's 2-1. We had great weather for opening day this year, though. Remember, we were strolling the parking lots. Usingers in baseball, it's just not summer without them. Here's the 2-1. Bowers, a fly ball into left center. Pajes calling for it. Camping underneath of it, making the catch, and the inning is over. We go to the sixth inning here in Milwaukee, a 5-0 Brewers lead. 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
0: Shane Drouin takes over on the mound for the Brewers as we go to the top of the sixth inning. It's 5-0 Milwaukee. So Logan Anderson, 5 innings tonight, 2 hits, no runs, 3 walks, and 7 strikeouts. Another very good effort out of Logan Henderson. And now Drouin will take over. Mookie Betts to lead things off for the Dodgers. It'll be 2-3-4. Betts, Freeman, and Tucker. First offering from Drouin is right in there for a strike, and it's 0-1. We've been talking about boy band night tonight here at the ballpark. Shane Drouin came in to rob somebody. The 0-1 is a curveball in there for a strike. It's 0-2. That was his warm-up music that he ran in out of the bullpen to. That might be the most anti-boy band music of all time. Pitch is high, 1-2.
1: Yeah. Or like 80s hair bands.
0: 1-2 pitch. That missed outside. 2-2. I mean, maybe you could have gone with some Johnny Cash. That would be pretty, that'd run pretty counter to boy bands, I would say.
1: Yeah. Luke Grindle would like that.
0: Luke Grindle, big Johnny Cash fan. The 2-2 pitch, and he checked on a sinker that just missed outside. Count is full. It's 3-2 on Betts. Betts 0-2 tonight. A strikeout and a lineout to center. Drouin brings home the 3-2 pitch, and he popped it up foul and out of play first base side. We'll do it again. There's so many great stories with the Brewers pitching, and we focus on a different guy every night. This is as significant as any of them, Shane Drouin, and what he's been able to turn into for the Brewers out of the bullpen as he walks Betts with a pitch that missed inside on a cutter. He's a leadoff man aboard for the third consecutive inning for the Dodgers. Brewers walking the tightrope a little bit against this very good offense. Drouin being a multi-inning guy that they can bring in like this to kind of finish off the start for that night's starter. He could give you an inning, he could give you two, he could go 2 1/3. Freddie Freeman swings on it, fouls it back behind home plate. It's 0-1. It allows you to use Ashby more in late leverage. Brewers have kind of reworked their bullpen on the fly over the course of this season. 0-1. Missed outside, 1-1. And they've had a lot of off days, too, and that's allowed them to do some different things and push some guys to 4, 5, maybe 6 outs out of the bullpen. 1-1, it's down and away, 2-1. And it's a very, we've used this term a lot, it's a very dynamic bullpen because it has guys from the left and the right side that can do a lot of different things and do them well. 2-1 to Freeman. And a ground ball foul at the first baseline. 2-2 on the Dodgers' first baseman.
1: Shane showing he's pretty resilient, too. The arm can bounce back. Remember on Monday in the first game of that series at Wrigley, right, he went 4 1/3 innings.
0: Yeah, that's almost win. Like a start. 2-2 pitch. Just got a piece of it. A slider down and away. That's a good job of just spoiling that pitch by Freddie Freeman.
1: Yeah, it's really like coming back from a start on 3 days rest.
0: So many young pitchers, and they all just compete. 2-2 pitch. And he got him looking. Fastball at 96. Freddie Freeman knew it. Right down the middle. Ortho ASAP strikeout for Shane Drouin. That's a big first out. And now he'll deal with Kyle Tucker. Don't strike out. 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So here's Tucker, who's 0 for 2. Strikeout and a pop-up tonight. First pitch, missed down and away, 1-0. The pop-up that Henderson got him to pop into back in the fourth inning, that is one of the at-bats of the game so far. In terms of Henderson winning that battle and getting, at the time, a huge second out. 1-0 pitch. And he checked on a pitch and missed outside. Two balls and no strikes on Tucker. Well, if you need a post-game snack, there's an app for that. 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Tucker took low. It goes to three balls and no strikes. 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That's where you download your apps.
1: That's correct.
0: Android guy.
1: Guilty as charged.
0: Not that there's anything wrong with that. Three balls and no strikes on Tucker. Here's the pitch. And a strike right at the knees. It is 3-1 on the Dodgers right fielder.
1: I don't know. It's something about these green bubbles that you guys get so crazy about.
0: We need it to be blue. 3-1. And miss low. So a couple of walks now for Groen in this inning. And now first and second, one away. Now, a ground ball could get you out of here if you're Groen. He certainly can roll up a ground ball. He's capable of it. But you got the top RBI man on this team and the top RBI man tied with many others in the National League coming to the plate, Nandy Pajes. It's another tight spot. Dodgers have been knocking on the door the last couple of innings. Groen's first pitch to Pajes. Rolled foul into the Dodgers dugout. Look out, Dave Roberts. That was headed right for him. Everybody's all right. It's 0-1. Pajes is 0 for his last 8. Has not had a real big road trip so far, numbers-wise. Groen looks back at second in the 0-1 pitch. That missed low. One ball and one strike. Just 4 for 25 on the trip for Pajes. He has driven in 7, though. 1-1 on Pajes. Groen brings home the pitch. A breaking ball. That clipped the outside corner. Nice curveball. Backdoor curveball to Pajes, and it's 1-2. The new fad in Major League Baseball has apparently made its way to American Family Field. Speaking of boy band night, we'll fill you in on that in a second here. 1-2 pitch. Swing and a miss. He struck him out. Fastball at 95. And a huge ortho ASAP strikeout for Shane Groen as he puts away Pajes. And there's two away here in the sixth. Max Muncy will be the batter. Well, you've seen it originated in St. Louis last week. A section in the outfield of mainly, I would say, Gen Z males? First pitch to Muncy is in there for a strike. It's 0-1, right? Is that the right generation?
1: I can guarantee it's not females.
0: Well, yeah. Bunch of dudes with their shirts off, and they say it's called tarps off. And it happened in St. Louis. We saw it, I think, in Tampa Bay, right? Swing and a miss for Muncy. It's no balls and two strikes. Well, there's a section tonight. Down the left field line, up in the terrace level. It's an entire section of young gentlemen waving their shirts like it's a Petey Pablo song. Two pitch. Missed low. 1-2. But they are making their presence felt. And they're currently doing a chant directed at the Chicago Bears, I believe. 1-2 on Muncy. Groen trying to work himself out of the inning. Here's the pitch. And he missed. Down and away with a sinker. And it's two balls and two strikes.
1: It's almost like a flash mob popped out at a baseball game.
0: Remember that trend?
1: Yeah.
0: I was never a part of one of those. Never was asked to be a part of one of those. And I'm grateful for that. You can hear him right now. Listen to him. 2-2 pitch. Rolled foul over near the Brewers dugout. Stays at two balls and two strikes here on Muncy. Muncy 0-2 tonight. Strikeout and a pop-up. He popped up to leave the bases loaded back in the fourth. Now he's got first and second and two away. Drouin, it's been a long inning. This will be the 28th pitch of this inning. Here comes. And a fly ball to right. Frelick tracking it. Frelick still on the move. Frelick closing in. He made the catch. Running into the corner. Frelick ran it down. And Shane Drouin labored in the sixth, but he threw up a zero. Brewers shutting out the Dodgers through 5.5. Tarps off indeed at American Family Field. We don't need tarps at this ballpark. 5-0 Brewers on the Brewers Radio Network, presented by American Family Insurance.
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0: It's 5-0 Brewers. We go to the bottom of the sixth inning here at American Family Field. Luis Renjifo to lead things off. And Paul Gervais takes over on the mound for the Dodgers. Nephew of Ricky. First offering to Renjifo is lined but foul down the third baseline. It's 0-1. Spelled differently. Yeah. Renjifo broke his bet, so a new one ran out to him.
1: If he was related to Ricky, he would be very, very funny. Yeah, that's a hereditary trait.
0: I don't think Ricky's 6'10", 230 pounds. That's what Paul is. This looks like Chris Young, the former pitcher for the Mariners, the Royals, now the general manager of the Texas Rangers. It's a big boy out there on the mound right now for the Dodgers in Gervais. Credit Robleski for getting through five for the Dodgers tonight. Didn't look like he would early. 0-1 is down low, and it's one ball and one strike on Renjifo. Bottom third for the Brewers here in this sixth. Renjifo, Frelick, and Ortiz. It is the Woodman's Food Market's home run inning. 1-1 pitch. Fly ball out to right. Coming in is Tucker. Closing in and making the catch. And there's one away. Our contestant is Jerry Latshaw. Jerry will win a gift card jackpot of $250 if a member of the crew hits a home run this inning. $100 added to the total for each additional home run this half. Visit any participating Woodman's store to enter service and savings. That's Woodman's. Here's Frelick. 0-1 with an RBI tonight on a sac fly. First pitch. In there for a strike, and it's 0-1. Freelich. Chopper on the right side. Big hop for Kim. Underhand flick to first takes care of Freelich. There's two away. So a couple of quick outs for Gervais here in the bottom of the sixth inning. And Joey Ortiz will be the batter for the crew. Ortiz 0 for 1 tonight. He walked back in the first, was called out on strikes back in the third. Brewers with a 5-0 lead. They've liked this score. Josh talked about it earlier. They've had a 5-0 lead in each of their last four games now.
1: Yeah.
0: First offering is a slider, a little high, 1-0.
1: Isn't that wild?
0: Yeah, that, I mean, that is a really unique score.
1: Yeah.
0: To have four times in a row. The Joey chant starts to break out at American Family Field. 1-0. Swing and a miss. Good slider from Gervais. And it's 1-1.
1: Have you noticed, by the way, that our soft group is growing
0: it's
1: significantly?
0: It's like doubled in size. It's like a science project. 1-1. Miss down and away. Two balls and one strike. It's like they had baking soda and then they just poured some vinegar over it. And now it's just growing.
1: Every adult male between the ages of 12 and 25 report to the left field terrace level.
0: 2-1. Breaking ball missed inside. Three balls and one strike. I want something big to happen because that is going to be hilarious in that section when it does. I mean, I'm watching people. Look at, there's people walking up to join them right now. You can see them all heading in that direction. Gervais looks in the 3-1. Ortiz took inside. He works the two-out walk. So an ortho ASAP walk. And he's aboard, and he'll get Churio to the plate. I mean, even in the last minute, they've added 50 people to that group. And you can look around up in the terrace level. Look, there's groups of guys leaving right now down the right field line, and I guarantee you they're making their way over to this party at American Family Field.
1: It looks like a Congo line.
0: First pitch to Churio is a wide strike on the outside edge. It's 0-1.
1: They're just marching in unison up to the section to take their shirts off.
0: What a time to be alive. The 0-1 to Churio. Popped him up. This one to Kim, the second baseman, with his feet on the dirt near the first base bag by the time he makes the catch. And the inning is over. We go to the seventh inning. It's 5-0 Brewers on the Brewers Radio Network, presented by American Family Insurance.
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0: It is 5-0 Brewers. We head to the seventh inning here at American Family Field, and stepping back in with the play-by-play, here's Josh Maurer.
1: It was a long run to get back from the tarps off section here in time to call the seventh inning for you, but I made it. Here's Teoscar Hernandez against Shane Drouin, and the pitch is into the knees for a strike. Had to get my shirt put back on. There's a good 400 people up there now, I bet. Teoscar 1-for-2, and he takes a ball. One ball and one strike. He singled back in the fifth. And that was the last base runner against Logan Henderson, who's in line for the win. Five scoreless innings tonight. Now the second behind him from Shane Drouin. The pitch fell back. 94 miles an hour. 1-2. Well, Drouin walked the tightrope a little bit in the sixth. A couple of walks, but also a pair of strikeouts and a flyout. No runs. The 1-2. Breaking ball down low.
2: Well, the one thing I'll say with all these guys with their shirts off up there is you can tell they're all from Wisconsin.
1: The 2-2 pitch fouled on the right side and into the extended netting. Yeah, you're saying there's not a lot of very tan-looking torsos.
2: It's been a cold spring and not a lot of sun to be had. And, yeah, it's kind of bright when I look up there right now.
1: 2-2 on Teoscar. Into the windup, Drouin, and he throws. And he misses down low with the curve. It's a full count. It'll be Dalton rushing and Hyesung Kim. They'll follow Teoscar Hernandez in the seventh. Brewers working on a two-hit shutout between Henderson and Drouin through six. And four of the five runs scored in the first. 3-2 coming. Ground ball, third base behind the bag. Bobbled momentarily by Renjifo. Picks it up, throws, and he did not get Teoscar. An error on Renjifo. It was a backhanded pickup, but he juggled it just enough that by the time he got the throw over to Vaughn at first, Hernandez was safe by a whisker. Brewers will not challenge the call. They had him positioned perfectly, guarding the line. He was right near the chalk, so the ball came right to him. It just didn't field cleanly initially. And Renjifo with an error to bring up Dalton rushing. Lefty-on-lefty matchup here. Drouin from the stretch, pumps in a two-seamer at the top of the zone, 0-1. Only the third error charged to Renjifo on the season. The 0-1 pitch. Line drive. That's into right center field. A base hit for Dalton rushing. Hernandez will stop at second base as Churio moves to his left to pick it up off the grass. And now the Dodgers with something cooking. Two on and nobody out. An error and then a single. And only the third hit of the night for Los Angeles in this star-laden lineup that Logan Henderson and Shane Drouin to this point have navigated so adeptly.
2: Breaks up an 0-for-17 drought for Dalton rushing at the plate.
1: Well, instead of Hyesung Kim, it's going to be the veteran and World Series hero, Miguel Rojas, to come up and bat. Contreras out to visit for a moment. Pottawatomie Sportsbook trip to the mound. Go over the scouting report on Miguel Rojas. Hyesung Kim was 0-for-2. And now here is the veteran right-handed batter. 5-0 Brewers in the seventh in the first pitch. In at the knees. Dropped a cutter in for strike one. Did Drouin. Rojas hitting .286. One home run. He's driven in seven. Now 37 years of age. Infield at double play depth in the 0-1. Fly to right. Playable for Frelick, who goes back a few steps, but there right in front of the track to make the catch. Hernandez will tag, and he advances to third. Throw comes just into the cutoff man from Sal. The Brewers are happy to get an out with the top of the order coming up. Runners on the corners, and Shohei Ohtani will face Shane Drouin for the first time. Ohtani was 1-for-2 with a walk against Henderson. This is a lefty-lefty matchup. And here comes Pat Murphy. I think that's going to be it for Drouin. Aaron Ashby has been getting loose in the bullpen here in this top of the seventh inning, and the wave to the bullpen is made. So Drouin ends up recording four outs, and he'll leave with runners on the corners in the top of the seventh inning. Pitching change brought to you by Iron Workers Local 8. While there's a change on the mound, you could make a change in your career. 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That's IWL8.org. Enter Ashby. It'll be Aaron versus Shohei when we come back on the Brewers Radio Network, presented by American Family Insurance.
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1: Aaron Ashby versus Shohei Ohtani. Brewers 5, Dodgers nothing. You've got Teoscar Hernandez at third. And Dalton rushing at first with one out in the seventh. And it's Ohtani up there. First pitch is outside, 1-0. Shane Drouin an inning in the third. Gave up a hit, a couple of walks, and there was that error. Two strikeouts for Drouin, and now it's Ashby against the three-time reigning MVP. 1-0 pitch. Popped him up into shallow left. Jake Bowers is coming on in. Bowers makes the catch. Hernandez will test him. Throw is coming, and it's cut off. It will be a sac fly. And also advancing to second base is Dalton rushing as the cutoff man, Ranjifo, just caught the ball and held on to it. So Ohtani gets an RBI, and the Dodgers are on the board. It's a 5-1 game in the seventh. That was not overly deep. Bowers is not often in left field these days and seemed content just to make the catch and hit his cutoff.

0: So Ohtani's the one that gets the Dodgers on the board. He was probably hoping for more, though. It's his 27th RBI of the year. That's 0 for 2 with a walk. Takes outside 2-0. The crew has been around since 1970. Habish, Habish, and Rotier, even longer. If you're injured in an accident, call the firm Wisconsinites have trusted for over 95 years. 2-0 on bets. Ashby throws, and it's fouled right side, drifting out of play. That run is unearned. And anything further that might happen in the inning would be as well. 5-1 Milwaukee, 2-2, as it's fouled down the right field line by Betts, out of play, and even counts. On the now 33-year-old Mookie Betts in his 13th year in the major leagues. Rushing at second base, Ashby's 2-2, way outside. Changeup flew to the arm side, and we've got a full count. Game one of this six-game homestand. Brewers trying to win again. 3-2 pitch. Hit on the ground to third. Another play for Renjifo. He's got it cleanly near the line. Low throw. Sprawling catch by Vaughn. And he held the bag. That is out number three. Terrific play by Vaughn on a throw that took him into the runner coming at him. Dodgers holding up play. They're going to challenge. They think that Vaughn did not keep his foot on the base. And so they'll call for a review from New York City. And here's the crew chief, Marvin Hudson, coming onto the microphone. He'll tell you about the challenge. It was called out.
1: Los Angeles sounds now call at first base.
0: First base umpire Tripp Gibson made the call there. Renjifo made the error earlier in the inning when he bobbled. This one, he fielded cleanly, but the throw came towards home plate. I'm looking at the replay, and I'm not sure if Vaughn's foot stayed attached to the bag long enough. We will see. It's oh so close. If he didn't hold it, and then Mookie will be safe, and rushing also would get third, so it would be runners on the corners with two out, and Freddie Freeman would get to bat.
1: After review, the call on the field is confirmed. The runner is out. Los Angeles will lose their challenge.
0: But the Brewers get out of the inning. 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
0: Bryce Terang leads off in the bottom of

0: Seventh against the big, tall right-hander Gervais. He swings and grounds one to second base. Fielded there by Miguel Rojas, and he throws out Terang. One second baseman retires the other. Then there's one away for Gervais, who's in his second inning in behind the left-hander Justin Robleski. By the way, Miguel Rojas just stayed in the game after pinch hitting. He replaces Hyesung Kim at second, and on the very first pitch thrown with him out there, the ball found him. That's how baseball works. New walk-up song for William Contreras.
1: How about that?
0: No more Timmy Trumpet. Then here's William, who's had a big night with the new walk-up music. Ball one inside. It is 5-1 Milwaukee, although the Brewers do not have a hit since the second inning when they went ahead 5-0. 5-1, bottom seven, they lead. And the pitch, a big swing and a miss by William. He homered a three-run shot in the first. That was the biggest swing of the game to this point. And then he singled and scored the fifth run back in the second inning, all against Robleski. The 1-1, Gervais misses outside. 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Falling in there. Base hit number three tonight for William Contreras. Didn't hit it hard, but he dumped it in front of Páez. Ninth hit of the ball game as a team for the Brewers. Again, that's the first one they've had in five innings. Their pitching's been so good tonight, that hadn't mattered. One on, one out for Yelich. Boy, Contreras is in one of his heaters. Pitch to Yelich is low for ball one. Seven-game hitting streak. Multiple hits in four of his last five games for Wild Bill. Yelly 0 for 2. He's also walked. Gervais ready for the 1-0. Breaking ball. Landed it for a strike. That was a slider 1-1. Crowd tonight to open the homestand, 36,446, with the roof closed. The 1-1. Yelich, fly ball to center field. Chasing back Páez onto the edge of the warning track, but he's there to make the catch. Back to first retreats Contreras. Almost for Yelich, who got on top of a high fastball. But Paul Gervais gets him for the second out of the inning. And here's Andrew Vaughn. Vaughn also had a very productive first couple of innings against the lefty Robleski. A single in that four-run first, then an RBI double in the second. He's 2 for 3. There goes the runner. Pitch, swing and a miss. Throw to second base, rushing, strong and out. Contreras gunned down. Dalton rushing with a perfect throw right on the bag, and that'll retire the side. William tried for the element of surprise there, but they got him. So we go to the eighth. It's 5-1. The Brewers in front with six outs left to get on the Brewers Radio Network, presented by American Family Insurance.
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0: Aaron Ashby got the first two batters he faced back in the seventh to put a rally to bed. It's still 5-1 Brewers, and Ashby back to work in the eighth to take us home. Here is Lane Grindle.
7: All right, thank you, Josh. We'll get a lefty in Freddie Freeman to lead things off here in this eighth inning. Ashby's first offering to Freeman is a little high with the fastball. It's 1-0. 5-1 Milwaukee. Seeing a few folks starting to make their way out of our section up there, the tarps off section. Pitch is high. Two balls and no strikes. I guess even people in the tarps off section want to beat traffic. Two balls and no strikes on Freeman. Ashby's pitch, swing and a miss. Sinker at 97. It's 2-1.
0: I'm not sure how many of those are old enough to have a driver's license.
7: That's... maybe they got a text from mom and dad said, come back to your normal seats. 2-1. Hit Fallon out of play third base side. It's two balls and two strikes on Freeman. Freeman, Tucker, and then Pajes. So a couple of lefties to start up this eighth inning for the Brewers. The pitch. Curveball swung on and fouled straight back into the net. And it is two balls and two strikes here on Freddie Freeman. Dodgers have action up in their bullpen. It is Jonathan Hernandez. Got a couple of Hernandezes out there in that bullpen. As Freeman able to check on a slider that missed low. And the count is full. It's three balls and two strikes. Brewers jumped out to a 4-0 lead after one inning tonight. They have not looked back. 3-2 pitch and missed at the very top. Didn't miss by a lot, but Freeman took it for ball four, and the leadoff man is aboard yet again for the Dodgers. Every inning since the fourth, fifth, sixth, seventh, and now the eighth inning. The leadoff man has reached. It took until the seventh for the Dodgers to finally push a run across. And now here's Kyle Tucker. Tucker 0 for 2 with a walk tonight. Ashby's first pitch. Misses low with a slider. And it's 1-0. Today's eighth inning is being brought to you by the Wisconsin Laborers District Council. Earn great union wages and benefits, building Wisconsin's infrastructure. Ashby kicks and delivers the 1-0 pitch. That missed outside. It's two balls and no strikes. Learn more at LiunaWisconsin.org. That's L-I-U-N-A, Wisconsin.org. And feel the power. Two balls and no strikes on Tucker. Ashby's pitch swung on and fouled straight back into the net. And it's 2-1. Brewers may start getting somebody scrambled down in that bullpen here. Looks like some bodies starting to move around. That's Chad Patrick just taking a baseball and starting to throw. The 2-1. That missed high. And it's three balls and one strike on Tucker. So leadoff walk to Freeman. And the Dodgers kind of have the bat on their shoulder right now. And some of these misses are close misses by Ashby, but they're out of the zone. 3-1. That one nailed the low outside corner. Tucker was getting ready to head to first. He thought it was ball four. That was a sinker. Just caught the very outside edge. Count is full. 3-2. Ashby could use an out here. The pitch. And swung on and fouled straight back. Do it again at 3-2. Patrick starting to play catch. Brewers do have a lot of late inning options. That's one of the things that this bullpen now possesses. 3-2 on Tucker. Ashby kicks, delivers. Popped up. Foul territory, third base side. It'll find the seats. And the battle will continue. It'll be at least an 8-pitch battle between Ashby and Tucker here. And Brewers in control, but this one far from over. Especially against a dangerous offense like the Dodgers. Ashby comes set. 3-2 pitch. And lifted into right. Coming in is Frelick. He's going to get there in time to make the catch. I think he lost that one in the lights at the very last second, but he made the catch regardless. Kind of a defensive catch at the last second for Sal, but that's a big first out for Ashby. One away for Andy Páez. Got him with a slider down and away, and Tucker just kind of threw the bat at it and casted his hands at it, frustrated with himself. And now Contreras is out to talk to Ashby here. It's a Potawatomi Sportsbook trip to the mound. Wall-to-wall screens, Elite Dining, and over 95 kiosks. It's a fan's dream. Potawatomi Sportsbook, become a legend. 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
7: With Josh Maurer and Kent Sommerfeld, Lane Grindle with you. 5-1 Brewers. Top of the eighth inning here in Milwaukee. Andy Páez the batter. The pitch. Swung on, fouled straight back. It's 0-1. Freddie Freeman is at first after a leadoff walk. There is one away in the inning. Good visit by Contreras there after that lengthy battle just to go let Ashby catch his breath for a second. That changeup missed low. It's 1-1 on Páez. Brewers have one mound visit remaining. Ashby's thrown 25 pitches in relief so far tonight. The 1-1 pitch. Ground ball to short. Charging it is Ortiz. Flips to Terang for one. On to first. Oh, not in time. Brewers will take a look at it. It was very close. A good stretch by Vaughn. A good turn by Terang. Páez was hustling up the line. Will the Brewers challenge? You might as well if you think there's a chance. So they must have felt very confident that he was safe because they will not challenge. You can ask for a crew chief review basically from the eighth inning on, but he definitely just beat it. That's close, though. It was very close, but he was safe. Not by much. So two outs and a runner at first, and now here's Max Muncy. Boy, what a double play that would have been. It was not a double play ball. It was hit 59 miles an hour on the ground. Ortiz had to charge it. Muncy pops it up foul and out of play third base side, and it's 0-1. So Páez it first on what is a fielder's choice. Ashby, a couple of pitches away from getting out of this. Missed outside, 1-1. Brewers trying to take game one of this series, a rematch from last year's NLCS. One pitch. Oh, beautiful slider in there for a strike. And it's 1-2. Muncy was spinning out of the way of that one. That was a jelly leg slider. 1-2. Ashby kicks, delivers, and a swing and a foul tip, but not held on to by Contreras. Ooh, Contreras a little bit shaken up on that one. If he holds on to it, it's strike three. But he couldn't squeeze it. We get a look at the replay here. Just got a piece of it. And just right off that finger, right where he had all that pain a year ago with that broken finger. And you could see him react to it immediately, taking some time to try to get some feeling back. 1-2 pitch. Hit off the end of the bat. Foul over near the Dodgers dugout. Stays at a 1-2. Leinenkugel's Summer Shandy. It's a refreshing Weiss beer with natural lemonade flavor. Leinenkugel's flavor of the moment. 1-2 on Muncy. Ashby kicks, delivers, and it hit him. It ran in and it hit him with a sinker, and Muncy is in some major pain, holding onto his hand. Dave Roberts is almost sprinting out of the dugout. Trainer is on his way out as well to check on Muncy here. I mean, you could hear Muncy immediately yelling, and I think it got him down the hand, maybe on the wrist area. That's what he's pointing to. He is in some pain. Get a look at where it got him here. Yep. He's got a little bit of protection there, but it doesn't matter. I mean, that's a 96-mile-an-hour fastball, and it's right on the bone of that wrist area. Oof. He's going to, it looks like, stay in this game and go run. He's headed to first. Dave Roberts is following him down there. He's pointing back into the dugout, so I think he's saying, no, you're not going to run. Muncy was walking that way. Dave Roberts said no and pointed into the dugout. They're going to have, I think, a pinch runner here for Max Muncy. He's going to leave this game.
0: And Pat Murphy came and made a pitching change, too.
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7: 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Fielded by Vaughn. Runs to the bag. The inning is over. Patrick comes in, gets the ground ball, and gets out of the inning for the Crew. 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
7: 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Andrew Vaughn to lead things off to start up this bottom of the eighth inning. A 5-1 Brewers lead. Hernandez first offering is down and away with a slider, and it's 1-0. Vaughn's had a good night. 2-for-3. Bounced into a double play his last time up back in the fifth. Base hit and an RBI double. 1-0 is a strike on the outside edge, and it's 1-1. Brewers trying to get some late network health insurance runs here in this bottom of the eighth inning. 1-1's a ground ball to second base. Skips out to Rojas, who throws to first and retires Vaughn. And there's one away. Espinal stays in the game at third base for the Dodgers. Network Health's your hometown team for quality health insurance plans. 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Here's Jake Bowers. Bowers extended his hitting streak to 12 games back in the first inning. He's 1-for-3 tonight. First offering. And rolled foul. First base side. He got a slider. He liked it. Might have jumped at it just a little bit. Nothing and one on Bowers. Hernandez. The pitch. Roller on the right side. Ranging to his left as Rojas flips to Freeman in time to retire Bowers. And two quick outs for the Brewers here in this eighth inning. Award-winning Pine River Cheese Spread. It goes with anything. One of the things that we'll do in this booth occasionally is take the brat or any using our sausage, spread a little bit of that Pine River Cheese Spread on it. You got a bunch of different flavors you can choose from. Luis Renjifo takes down, one ball and no strikes. Maybe something a little spicy, maybe just, you know, some straight beer cheese, whatever it is that you like. That's how you finish off your sausage. Ground ball foul up the first baseline, it's 1-1. And then you have the dessert. That's the scoop of, or maybe five scoops, of the creamy Cedar Crest ice cream or frozen custard. It's the perfect topping for anything. One ball and one strike on Renjifo. 1-for-3 tonight for Luis. Hernandez brings home the pitch. A swing and a miss over the top of a slider. It's 1-2. Brewers have been in control the entire way tonight. It is quiet in the Brewers' bullpen. That would tell you that Chad Patrick's going to finish this game for the Brewers. 1-2. And a fly ball to left. It's going to carry out to Hernandez, who goes back a couple of steps, reaches up and makes the catch. And the Brewers down in order in the bottom of the eighth. For the ninth we go. Patrick coming out. It'll be 8-9-1 for the Dodgers. It is 5-1 Milwaukee on the Brewers Radio Network, presented by American Family Insurance.
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7: 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We go to the top of the ninth inning. Dalton rushing to lead things off for the Dodgers. Chad Patrick stays out there on the mound for the crew. 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Abner Uribe playing catch in the Brewers bullpen. Patrick got the final out of the eighth inning and back out there here for the ninth. 1-1. Swing and a miss. Fastball at 95. Got it past Rushing. Rushing had a hit back in the seventh inning. That broke up an 0-for-17 skid that he was in the midst of. One ball and two strikes. Patrick looking in. And the 1-2 pitch. Got a piece of it, found it back. And it stays at 1-2. Came back with a sinker at 95 that time. Tried to run it off on that inside edge. And Rushing was able to spoil that pitch. Very good pitch from Chad Patrick. One, two pitch. Missed outside with a slurve. And the count evens to two balls and two strikes. Rushing, then Rojas, then Ohtani. That is who's scheduled to hit here. In this ninth inning, Brewers trying to win their fourth game in a row. Missed inside. They will appeal to third. He didn't go, and the count is full now at three balls and two strikes. Brewers have won 11 of their last 13 games. They've been as hot as anybody in baseball over the last couple of weeks. 3-2 pitch. Popped him up. This one into shallow left. Renjifo going out there. And he's going to settle underneath of it and make the catch for the first down. Brewers brought Blake Perkins into this game. He's in center now. Churio moved from center to left field, and Jake Bowers is out of this contest. One away for Miguel Rojas. What a start to this series it's been for the Brewers. Two more outs to get, though. I don't think you ever feel comfortable till it's in the books against this lineup. Patrick's first pitch to the veteran Rojas. Swing and a miss at that cutter. And it's 0-1. Patrick looking in. The 0-1 pitch. That missed down and away with a cutter. And it's 1-1. Contreras snaps that throw right back to Patrick. Pitch swung on and fouled. Gave him another cutter and he fouled it straight back. It's 1-2.
0: Remember, Lane, how Chad Patrick got his first ever professional save just last weekend. It's amazing how quickly he's gone from being in the rotation to then being kind of a middle inning guy. Now he's trusted back end.
7: Well, I think it's partly because of how he's pitched this year. 1-2 pitch. Hit foul first base side. Everybody trying to get out of the way of that one. I think we're okay down there. One ball and two strikes. Gary Sanchez nearly wore that. He is okay, though, I believe. But I think it's also partly because of what he did in the postseason last year. 1-2, and oh, that one just missed with a slurve. Nick Marley kind of rocked back like he was going to call it a strike. It was low, though. It's two balls and two strikes. You know, if you can do it on that stage, you can do it at any time. I think that's probably the feeling of the manager and anybody else. 2-2 pitch. Missed outside. The count is full. It's 3-2. Chad was so good in the postseason last year. I mean, some of the outs he got, specifically you think of Game 5 of the NLDS. Hard to find a more pressure-packed situation than that. 3-2 pitch to Rojas. Swung on and fouled straight back. Backed up a cutter a little bit. And Rojas able to at least get a piece of it. Lengthy battle going on here between Patrick and Rojas. This will be the eighth pitch of this sequence. I think that's the beautiful thing about what's happened with this bullpen, though. I mean, we kind of watched it develop in front of our eyes over the last couple of weeks. But all of a sudden, Pat Murphy has a lot of options. 3-2 pitch. Fly ball. Foul territory down the left field line. Renjifo going out there making the catch in front of the tarp. Oh, wow. Nice play by Luis Renjifo in foul territory. And there's two away now. And the last hope for the Dodgers is Shohei Ohtani. Now, the Brewers won all six regular season meetings a year ago. They've won eight straight regular season meetings against the Dodgers. They can make it nine in a row with one more out here tonight. Patrick, first pitch to Ohtani. Fly ball down the left field line, hooking foul and out of play. It's 0-1. Two-seam fastball at 95 right down the middle. He basically challenged him. Ohtani a little late to it. Patrick looks in. And the 0-1 pitch. Missed up and away with a cutter. It is one ball and one strike. I mean, what the Brewers have done from a pitching standpoint all year long, really, but specifically during this stretch of baseball is just incredible. 1-1 to Ohtani. Swing and a miss. He went after an elevated cut fastball. And it's 1-2. Think about the last three games. They beat the Cubs 5-2. They shut him out with Harrison on the mound on Wednesday. And they're a strike away from holding the Dodgers to one run in the opener of this series. One ball and two strikes on Ohtani. Patrick kicks, delivers, and fouled back by Shohei, and he stays alive. It was a cutter. It was middle, I mean center square. And Ohtani doesn't miss those very often. Chad has come right after him in this at-bat. 1-2 pitch. Fly ball left center field. Coming in is Churio, there to squeeze it. Ohtani flies out, and the Brewers have taken game one of this three-game series against the Dodgers. 5-1, your final. The Brewers have won four in a row, and the Brewers with their 30th win of 2026. The Brewers jumped out in front early. They never looked back. They've won 9 consecutive regular season games against Los Angeles. 5-1 your final. We're back to tell you about it after this on the Brewers Radio Network.
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7: 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And Josh, a pretty good statement made by the Brewers here tonight. Man, they have played the toughest part of their schedule, and they have dominated it thus far.
0: And how about this week in particular? The two playoff rematches, sweep the Cubs, take game one against the Dodgers. You've led 5-0 in every one of those games. Tonight, 5-1, the final, and it was the early offense that set the tone. William Contreras with that big 3-run home run in the first. 5 runs, 9 hits, 1 error for the Brewers tonight. 1-3-0 for the Dodgers. Just 3 hits for the defending world champions. And over the last 2 games, the Brewers have permitted 5 hits total against the Cubs and the Dodgers. Logan Henderson, 5 scoreless innings to beat the Dodgers. The first time he ever faced them. He's 2-1 this season. Justin Robleski takes just his second loss, falls to 6-2. And Chad Patrick, his second save of his career and in the last week. Time of the game, 2 hours, 43 minutes in front of 36,446 tonight. Great way to start this tough 6-game homestand. We'll pick the player of the game when we come back. 5-1 again, the final. 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

0: ball right center field. Páez back onto the warning track. It's over his head. One hops the wall. Contreras on the move, being waved around third. Here comes the throw. It's cut off by Freeman, and the Brewers lead it 5-0 on the RBI double from King Vaughn.
1: That was Andrew Vaughn, and that was the last run the Brewers scored in this one. They only needed two tonight. They went 5-1 over the Dodgers to take game one of this three-game series. And Andrew Vaughn is joining us from just outside the clubhouse. Vaughn, just a great statement win from the club here tonight. You guys just keep finding ways to jump out to early leads right now.
2: Yeah, that was a big first inning. Put together some really good at-bats. You know, 1-9, which was awesome. Got some runs across the board. Huge swing by William. And then just kept the rally going.
3: Andrew, how are you feeling right now at the plate? It looks like you're as locked in as if you never missed any time. Is that the way that you feel when you're in the batter's box?
2: Yeah, I feel good in the box. Timing feels good, seeing the ball well, trying to make good decisions on good pitches.
1: We were commenting that it just felt like all the righties early on against Robleski had good swings against him. What was it about him that was helping you guys see the baseball so well?
2: He actually hides it pretty well. I think our approach was, pretty good. We all stuck to it and, just had good at-bats.
1: Andrew, you guys all seem to really buy into that same philosophy. You're just talking about it, just grinding out good at-bats. Why is it so easy for everybody to get on the same page in this clubhouse on those types of things?
2: I think it's the group we have. Every single person in here has bought into it, bought into the Brewer way. And it's huge. I think it's really important, every game that everybody's showing up 100% ready to go, and we all have an idea of what we want to do that night.
3: Brewers win 5-1 as we visit with Andrew Vaughn here. Hey, Vaughnie, how about the pitching staff? Over these last few games, just since Wednesday, they've only allowed 5 hits. What is it that impresses you most about watching whoever it is right now that's taking to the mound for your team?
2: The boys are throwing the ball well, making competitive pitches, making it tough on hitters. And, that's the name of the game, and they're doing a fantastic job with that.
3: All right. Andrew, thank you so much for coming by. We appreciate you sticking around to chat with us. Congrats on a great win.
2: Thanks, guys. Appreciate it.
1: Thank you, Andrew. Andrew Vaughn, man, you think about how many games he's been a part of with the Brewers since he came over, how many games the Brewers have won. A lot of winning has happened since the day the Brewers brought him up last year to play the Dodgers. It was the Dodgers when he made his Brewers debut. Pretty cool stuff. All right, Josh, we got some house cleaning to do. We need our Smart 18 player of the game.
3: Yeah, let's go William Contreras today. Not only did he have 3 hits, he set the tone with a big 3-run home run in the first off of Robleski. And it takes two to tango. We just talked about how great the pitching has been. But so often, Lane, it's with Contreras calling the pitches. He has been in sync with whoever his battery mate has been of late. He's been phenomenal on both sides of the ball.
1: 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On Deck Show, built by Menards, gets underway at 5:40. The game will follow at 6:15, Brewers and the Dodgers. Roki Sasaki will take the ball for Los Angeles. It'll be Robert Gasser for the crew. Our producer and engineer has been Kent Sommerfeld. I'm Lane Grinnell, inviting you to stay tuned for Josh Maurer and the Pottawatomie Casino Hotel postgame show. Once again, the final score here tonight, Brewers take game one against the Dodgers by a final score of 5-1. 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
0: Pitch and a high fly ball deep left field. This ball's way back and way gone. Wild Bill, a three-run shot. And the Brewers jump on the Dodgers early here in game one.
3: William Contreras set the tone, and the Brewers pitching phenomenal again as they beat the two-time defending world champion Dodgers 5-1. Great way to open this homestand and this rematch of the NLCS. This is the Pottawatomie Casino Hotel postgame show, and Pat Murphy is taking questions from the media. Let us listen in.
9: Just kind of keep up with each other, you know what I mean? It's kind of fun.
10: How much do they kind of feed off one another when you're on the side?
9: Yeah, I think that's what it is, you know, like they really support each other. They're great people, you know, and they pull for each other. They understand a team game is next man up, and you got each other's back, and that's really fun to see and to feel that, and the guys feel that on the team.
10: You always praise William Contreras and what he's done. What did you think of his first inning, throwing out Shohei and then hitting that home run?
9: Yeah, that's, you know, set the tone for the entire game. Set the tone for the entire game because Shohei had a good jump. William threw him out as another great tag. You got to give credit there also. Who made that tag? Is that Joey? It was incredible. Not everybody does that. So, he got it started. And then hit the three-run homer. You know, and then Vaughny coming through like he did. And Bowers, of course. That was a great, great first inning. Could have had even more, you know. But it's a team like this, and then to have that young pitching, you know, hold them. So it's great.
10: Mark, how about the Jake Bowers and the hitting streak that he's on now and the on-base streak up to 22 games, just the adjustments that he's made to just be even better this year?
9: Yeah, Bowers is, you know, really going through a good stretch, and couldn't happen to a better guy that, you know, and he too is a great teammate, you know, and I'm really happy for him. You know, he's doing it against lefties and righties and people he's not supposed to be doing it against. You know what I mean? So it's really kind of cool.
3: It's been an unbelievable stretch for Jake Bowers. With that hit in the first inning, his on-base streak, they were just talking about it, 22 games, hitting streak at 12. Brewers beat the Dodgers behind that four-run first inning. 5-1 ends up being the final score. 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Scores are coming up in just a few moments, and later on we've got some more highlights of this Brewers' fourth consecutive victory. Third time in 2026 they've had a four-game winning streak, and they've done it against the Cubs and the Dodgers. They have led at least 5-0 in every one of the four games they've played this week. And the couple of playoff rematches that they've been undergoing. And later on, of course, we'll get you ready for game two tomorrow night. A Robert Gasser start. Well, Logan Henderson's first career start against the Dodgers was a terrific one. Let's see if the left-hander Gasser can follow suit tomorrow night. The Brewers They have won 9 straight regular season games against the Dodgers. Pretty incredible. That goes back now parts of 3 seasons. Last time they lost a regular season game against the Dodgers, August of 2024. 6 in a row, they've won at home against Los Angeles. Of course, that's all in the regular season. That's the qualifier you have to put in there with that streak because they lost all 4 in the National League Championship Series last October. But in the regular season of late, the Brewers have dominated these 2-time defending world champions. Brewers now a season-high 12 games above the 500 mark. It was win number 30 tonight, 30-18. And they have moved 2.5 games in front of both the Cubs and the Cardinals. We'll get you more on what happened with Chicago in the scoreboard segment in just a few moments. Brewers 12-2 over their last 14 games. This homestand presented by Visit Milwaukee continues. We've still got 5 great games to go. 2 more against the Dodgers here in Memorial Day weekend, and then the Cardinals come on Monday, Tuesday, and Wednesday. 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
12: People don't realize that glaucoma is one of the leading causes of blindness.
13: Because there are often no early symptoms, nearly half of those with glaucoma may not even know they have it until vision loss has occurred.
14: I was diagnosed with normal tension glaucoma in July of 2020. And what we found out at that point was I had already lost 40% of my sight. And you think, it only affects people that are, you know, 75 or older, retired, grandparents. And that's not the reality of it.
12: I didn't think at all glaucoma was going to affect me because I didn't know of anyone that had glaucoma, no one in my family. 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

0: five consecutive series in this really difficult portion of their schedule. Four of the five opponents in this stretch came into the day with one of the top seven records in Major League Baseball. They've already won a series from the Yankees, the Padres, the Cubs, and now they've taken game one against Los Angeles. There was a win in Minneapolis mixed in there as well. Well, I told you the Cubs have lost. As we go into the scoreboard this afternoon at Wrigley, the Astros behind their terrific young pitcher Spencer Arrighetti beat Chicago 4-2. Five scoreless innings for Arrighetti. Cubs have lost six in a row and 10 of 12. The Brewers have a 2.5 game lead now in the division. They're also 2.5 games up on the Cardinals, who were tied with Chicago for second place. Cardinals were rained out in Cincinnati. And those two teams will play a split doubleheader to begin that Memorial Day weekend series tomorrow at Great American Ballpark. Cardinals lost their last two games against the Pittsburgh Pirates before they got to Cincinnati. Speaking of the Pirates, they lost, continuing their road trip north of the border in Toronto. 6-2, the Blue Jays behind Kevin Gausman. 6 2/3 innings, only one run allowed for the veteran Gausman. So the Pirates fall to the Blue Jays. Tough day for the division for everybody other than the Brewers. 5-1, Milwaukee gets the win. We were telling you earlier about how Gerrit Cole came back. First time in 569 days, the Yankees right-hander has pitched a game. He was terrific with six scoreless innings against first-place Tampa Bay at the stadium. But those Rays, they're indefatigable right now. They scored four in the eighth inning. That was off of Tim Hill, and they won to spoil Gerrit Cole's return, 4-2. Tampa Bay, they just continue to do it. They're up 5.5 games in that American League East. Final again here, 5-1, the Brewers over the Dodgers. Highlights are coming your way next on the Brewers Radio Network.
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12: Is Contreras. Here's the pitch, and a high fly ball deep left field. This ball's way back and way gone. Wild Bill, a three-run shot. And the Brewers jump on the Dodgers early here in game one.
0: What a swing.

0: from William Contreras, who now has multiple hits in four of his last five games. He would go 3-for-4 tonight and call a great game behind home plate. Brewers beat the Dodgers 5-1. They've won four consecutive games and now 12 out of their last 14. You're listening to the Potawatomi Casino Hotel post-game show, and the post-game highlights are presented by Prevea Health. 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Well, Vaughn set the tone. Contreras set the tone. Vaughn's coming up in just a moment. He had thrown out Shohei Ohtani, William had, caught stealing to end the top of the first for Logan Anderson. Then the three-run home run against Justin Robleski, and that inning continued after the first out was finally recorded, three straight singles, and then a Sal Frelick sack fly. The Brewers sent 10 to the plate in that very first inning to take a 4-0 lead. Logan Henderson in the second inning then, he got an out on a strikeout of Kyle Tucker. He had struck out three straight batters at that point. Andy Páez put the bat on the baseball and flew out. And then Max Muncy, one of the top home run hitters in the National League, was at the plate. And this punctuated a great first two innings from Logan.
1: Anderson's 0-2. Swing and a miss. He struck him out. Blew a fastball past him at 94. Four ortho ASAP strikeouts for Logan Anderson through the first two innings.
0: Yeah, at that point, he struck out four out of five batters that he faced following the leadoff walk of Shohei Ohtani. I told you that Andrew Vaughn was coming up. Well, after William Contreras had picked up his second hit of the night already in the second inning, he was at first with two out, and here was King Vaughn.
1: Vaughn, a fly ball right center field. Páez back onto the warning track. It's over his head. One hops the wall. Contreras on the move, being waved around third. Here comes the throw. It's cut off by Freeman, and the Brewers lead it 5-0 on the RBI double from King Vaughn.
0: Andrew Vaughn with two hits tonight. He has been, when in there, really one of the hottest Brewers batters. How about 8-for-18 the last six games that he's played in? That would be the penultimate hit of the night for the Brewers. They'd get just one more. The remainder of the way, it was Contreras' single in the seventh inning, but it didn't matter. They were up 5-0, and their pitching was great. Logan Henderson, we already played you, him striking out Shohei Ohtani to end a fifth scoreless inning. Logan would get the win. Shane Drouin, who's moved into that very important middle relief role for the Brewers that can give you multiple innings, he got the sixth, did walk a couple of batters, but also had two strikeouts. And with two on and two out, up by five, it was Max Muncy at the plate.
1: Here comes, and a fly ball to right. Frelick tracking it. Frelick still on the move. Frelick closing in. He made the catch. Running into the corner, Frelick ran it down. And Shane Drouin labored in the sixth, but he threw up a zero. Brewers shutting out the Dodgers through 5.5.
0: Drouin gave up an unearned run in the seventh inning because of a Renjifo error. Shohei Ohtani drove in the lone tally of the night for the Dodgers with a sack fly. Chad Patrick buttoned up the save, getting all four men that he faced, and it was a 5-1 Milwaukee victory. The starting pitching the last three games, Jacob Mizorowski and Kyle Harrison at Wrigley Field, Logan Henderson here tonight. No runs in 18 innings. It's the first time in 3 years that the Brewers have had three consecutive scoreless starts. It's just been incredible work on the mound. I said this earlier, too. The last two games, the Cubs on Wednesday and the Dodgers tonight, two of the better offenses in baseball, the Brewers have permitted five hits total. Of course, that's in 18 innings. They win it 5-1. We'll get you ready for game two tomorrow night. See if the Brewers can clinch another series. That preview is next on the Brewers Radio Network.
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1: Chad has come right after him in this at-bat. 1-2 pitch. Fly ball left center field. Coming in is Churio. There to squeeze it. Ohtani flies out, and the Brewers have taken game one of this three-game series against the Dodgers. 5-1, your final. The Brewers have won four in a row, and the Brewers with their 30th win of 2026.
0: And a season-high 12 games above 500. They are now 2.5 games ahead of both Chicago and St. Louis for the top spot in the Central Division. Well, the Brewers will try to clinch a fifth consecutive series victory tomorrow night. They'll have two cracks at it against the two-time defending champions. Tomorrow night, the on-deck show built by Menards gets underway at 5:40. Make note, they're going 5 minutes later than a usual start time. Instead of 10 after the top of the hour, 15 after. 6:15, first pitch from Robert Gasser, the left-hander. Gasser makes his second start since getting called up. Had a bit of a command issue in Minneapolis last Sunday. He'll try to rectify that against this tough Dodgers lineup that Logan Henderson and company did such a good job of navigating against here this evening. Meanwhile, it's Roky Sasaki, the man who served as the closer during the World Series run for the Dodgers last season. The man who was the number one prospect into baseball when he came over from Japan last year. He is back in the rotation for Dave Roberts. He's coming off of a gem in his last start. Sasaki versus Gasser on a Saturday night. Until then, this is Josh Maurer for Lane Grindle and our producer, Ken Sommerfeld. We hope you have a great rest of your Friday night. Happy start of your Memorial Day weekend, everybody. Again, the final score, 4 runs in the first set the tone, and the pitching made it hold up with a 3-hitter. 5-1, the Crew over the Dodgers. This has been a presentation of the Brewers Radio Network.
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0: The president makes his pitch. I'm Chris DeMeo, Fox News. President Trump holding a campaign-style rally in suburban New York.
1: Under the Trump administration, we're doing everything we can to bring New York back in bigger, better, stronger than ever before.
0: And the president is expected to ramp up campaign-style events as the November midterm elections draw closer. Oh, the El Salvadorian national, whose cause became a rallying point for critics of President Trump's immigration policies, got a court win today in Tennessee. Charges against Kilmer Abrego Garcia are dropped.
2: U.S. District Judge Waverly Crenshaw granted Abrego Garcia's dismissal motion for what he and his lawyers claimed was a selective, vindictive prosecution. The defendant was accused by the DOJ in a human smuggling case. He was at one point deported to his native El Salvador last year, but the courts ordered the federal government to facilitate his return. Judge Crenshaw, in his study of the evidence, said if Abrego Garcia had not successfully challenged the deportation, the prosecution he threw out would not have been brought. The government says it still wants to deport him to a third-party country, such as Liberia. Grinnell Scott, Fox News.
0: Tulsi Gabbard says she's stepping down as Director of National Intelligence.
3: Gabbard posted on social media a copy of a letter she wrote to President Trump. She wrote, "I must submit my resignation. Unfortunately, effective June 30th, my husband Abraham has recently been diagnosed with an extremely rare form of bone cancer. He faces major challenges in the coming weeks and months. At this time, I must step away from public service."
0: That's Fox's David Spunt reporting from Washington. Stocks ending higher today. The Dow hit an all-time high again, closing up 294 points. The Nasdaq gained 51, while the S&P climbed nearly 28 points with its eighth winning week. 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
0: The new leader of the Federal Reserve is sworn in at the White House.
16: Kevin Warsh was sworn in as the 17th chairman of the Federal Reserve, vowing to fill the role with energy and purpose.
17: I will lead a reform-oriented Federal Reserve, learning from past successes and mistakes both.
16: President Trump has criticized Federal Reserve leadership for not more significantly lowering interest rates, but told Warsh,
18: "I want Kevin to be totally independent. I want him to be independent and just do a great job. Don't look at me. Don't look at anybody."
16: A handful of Republican senators withheld initial support for Warsh until a Justice Department investigation into former Fed Chair Jerome Powell was dropped. At the White House, Jared Halpern, Fox News.
0: President Trump is still pushing for a peace deal with Iran.
19: And an advisor for the president here in the UAE says at the moment, in his opinion, he thinks there's a 50-50 chance that the U.S. and Iran agree on a future peace deal. He says his concern is that in the past, Iran has sort of overplayed or overestimated the cards they carry, and he's hoping that's not the case this time. Meanwhile, President Trump says that he's allowing those negotiations to continue as Iran is said to be currently reviewing the latest proposal. We also know Pakistan is intensifying its efforts to mediate the process, with several reports indicating its army chief is on the way to Tehran. On top of that, Reuters says Qatar has sent a negotiating team to Iran to help secure a deal to end the war.
0: That's Fox's Jeff Paul in Dubai. NASCAR driver Kyle Busch experienced shortness of breath and was coughing up blood the day before he died.
20: He is awake. He's awake. He's on the bathroom floor right now.
0: And 911 released the 911 call released as paramedics were called to the 41-year-old's home. One person is dead after a blast at a New York City shipyard. The cause of that explosion is still under investigation. I'm Chris DeMeo. This is Fox News.
8: Clear to partly cloudy skies this evening and breezy. High temperatures today in the mid-60s with an east-southeast wind of 10 to 20 miles per hour. Tonight, mostly cloudy skies move in with a chance of showers, low 49. East-southeast winds of 10 to 20. On Saturday, partly to mostly cloudy with a few spotty showers possible, especially in the morning. High temperature 68 with a southeast wind of 5 to 15. Saturday night, partly cloudy with a chance of showers, low 52. On Sunday, warmer with partly to mostly sunny skies. Brief shower storm is possible in the afternoon. High temperature Sunday up to 76. Monday, Memorial Day forecast, partly cloudy, feeling like summer. A high temperature up to 83 degrees. We are tracking a couple of isolated showers or storms possible. Tuesday, partly cloudy, warmer yet. Spotty shower storm possible, high 86. I'm 9 Storm Track meteorologist Jackson Garlock on AM 550. 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
11: Great radio stations all over this great land, along with Sam and Polo. It is the Joe Pags Show. Thanks a lot for stopping by. There's a lot going on. There's a lot to get to, lots to talk about. I appreciate you taking the time. So, Sam, is it was it the wrong week for me to stop sniffing glue? Why did I think they were getting married in New Jersey?
12: Well, I thought they were, too.
11: Well, the story you sent me says they're getting married in the Bahamas.
12: I think that story's wrong, to be honest with you.
11: Well, there you go. Let's go check it out right now together. And in the meantime, look it up, grok it. I thought they were going to be at Bedminster.
12: Yeah, I'm pretty sure that he just truthed that like a few hours ago that he won't be going to New Jersey.
11: New Jersey, the Bahamas? I mean, is it a new place that I don't know about?
12: Maybe.
11: All right, so here's the story. Trump to skip Don Jr.'s Bahamas wedding amid Iran conflict. I mean, we didn't make that up, did we? That they're going to be at Bedminster?
12: No, you did not make it up. No.
11: President Donald Trump announced Friday, today, that he will remain at the White House this weekend instead of attending the wedding of his eldest son, Donald Trump Jr., and Bettina Anderson, in the Bahamas. In a Truth Post, Trump said his responsibilities to the country made it impossible for him to travel for the family event. While I very much wanted to be with my son, Don Jr., and the newest member of the Trump family, his soon-to-be wife, Bettina, circumstances pertaining to government and my love for the United States of America do not allow me to do so, Trump wrote. I felt it's important for me to remain in Washington, D.C. at the White House during this important period of time, he added. Congratulations to Don and Bettina. I mean, where did I get the Bedminster? Where did we get it?
12: I think I know where you got it, but let me fact check this really quick. Hang on.
11: Okay, we got to do a live fact check. Because, I mean, I could have sworn we had Bedminster on there. Did they?
12: Yes. We did. Okay.
11: Did they get the paperwork in Bedminster? Did they get the license there?
12: I don't know, but here's probably where we both saw it earlier today at like 1 p.m. Central Time. Our friend Nick Sorter wrote this on X. He said, President Trump has abruptly canceled his trip to Trump National in Bedminster, New Jersey.
11: The heck, Nick?
12: Come on, Nick.
11: So was this a different trip to Bedminster, or was he suggesting it was for the wedding?
12: I don't know, actually.
11: I'm going to yell at Nick now over on X. What the heck?
12: Yeah, maybe the president was planning on going to New Jersey after his speech in New York earlier today, and then he has canceled that. So maybe they did get married in the state of New Jersey, but they're going to be doing the reception, like I said earlier,
11: right,
12: in the Bahamas.
11: Like, so as far as we know, they're already married, but tomorrow's the big ceremony, right, in the Bahamas.
12: Right.
11: Yes, Polo.
12: I think that's correct.
14: I'm just wondering, are you sure that there was no mention of maybe using a song from Bette Midler? And that's where the confusion is.
11: Okay. Bette Midler.
14: No?
11: Yes. Yeah.
14: I mean, Wind Beneath My Wings.
11: Yep. Why did I go to you? Why did I say Polo? Why did I even say it?
14: I mean, you're the one.
11: I should have known.
14: You're the one who thought it was happening in New Jersey.
11: Well, something happened in New Jersey. Sam and I didn't both make it up.
12: I'm looking through his ex right now.
14: Okay, but let's be realistic for a second.
11: Yeah.
14: The guy who's always talking about New York.
11: Right.
14: Do you really think he'd want his son getting married in New Jersey?
11: Yeah, he's got a beautiful club there. You don't realize that New Jersey
14: I've never been, but I've heard a lot of good things about New Jersey, so I'm not trying to put it. I'm just saying
11: one small part of New Jersey is across the Hudson from. No, I got you. But I mean, he's his again. It's not a New York golf club. It's in New Jersey. New Jersey is very rural. You have no idea. There's a very busy city, and that's about it.
14: I keep hearing that they make better pizza than New York.
11: See, they don't start. See, that's just rude.
14: That's just dumb. That's just what I hear.
11: No, that's not true. Sorry.
14: I've yet to try it out, but that's what I hear.
11: Okay, we'll fly into New Jersey this weekend and have a slice.
14: Okay.
11: And you let us know how it goes.
14: Maybe I'll take that flight with the president.
11: Yeah, do that.
12: I'm seeing conflicting reports. It seems like they may have been in New Jersey at some point, but they were maybe allegedly married in West Palm Beach today. Okay. And then they're going to be, right. You know, there's just and maybe they're being Bette secretive Midler. Because they don't want to tell anyone.
11: Yeah, what's the status of Bette Midler?
12: I have no idea.
11: Sam doesn't even know who that is. Look at her. No. Do you even know who Bette Midler is?
14: Well, it's because of the side pony.
12: I'm sure I know the song.
11: One of your mother's favorite songs is Wind Beneath My Wings by Bette Midler.
12: That's her? Him?
11: Oh, my goodness. Yes, Bette Midler is a guy now.
1: What?
12: You raised me.
11: This reminds me of when we went to the Eagles and Sam said, I won't know any of their songs as you knew every song.
14: I'm telling you, it's that side pony.
12: That is true.
11: What is it?
14: It's the side pony.
11: Is that what it is, the side ponytail today?
14: Yeah.
12: Listen, it was a bun, and what it just keeps sliding further and further down. Like, yeah, I can't keep it up, so, you know.
14: It looks like it's kind of a side pony, but it's, like, to the back.
12: Yeah. Right. Yeah, it's a bun. It is a bun, technically, but, yeah.
11: If you cover the pony and take off your glasses, it could be me that we're looking at.
14: Yeah, there you go.
12: Pretty much, yeah, same face,
14: it's a double dose of the pants.
11: Nobody wants that, either.
14: No.
11: If they got married in West Palm Beach and then go to the Bahamas, it's a lot closer. It doesn't matter. They've got private jets all over the place. I don't care where they are. Bette Midler was involved somehow. No, Bedminster was involved somehow.
14: Here we go. Let's see if we can connect it.
11: Okay.
14: They were on planes. So there was wind beneath the wings of the plane. And there you go. I mean, they could very well have gotten married on a plane.
11: And if her name were Rose, it would be even better.
12: Listen, I did some digging into this, and the president was going to go play golf, in Bedminster.
11: Why did you say, excuse me, you didn't bark?
14: As far as you know.
11: You think the listeners thought you barked in the middle of saying the sentence?
12: I have three dogs. It's a miracle. That's the first time she's gone on air, okay?
11: You didn't fart or something. Why did you say, excuse me?
12: Not this time.
11: Well, not that we know of. No, your mic usually goes off when that happens. Yeah. All right. The bottom line is this. President's not going. It actually makes better sense if it's in a foreign country like the Bahamas.
14: I'm sorry, you said what?
11: What?
14: It makes what?
11: Better sense? Not Bette Midler sense. Stop. Would you stop?
12: Wow.
11: He's trying to make the show about Bette Midler. It's not happening.
14: You bet.
12: With this pony?
11: Midler?
14: I'm leaving her.
11: Look at Paul. He thinks it's hilarious. What the hell's the matter with you?
12: Oh, wow. What is wrong with us?
11: I'd rather go back to...
12: Please don't.
14: But sounds like
11: we have Boston rocking with us.
14: It almost sounded like you said you were saying Bette Midler there.
11: Bette Midler. It's connected to money for nothing. It's true.
12: Can y'all stop?
11: Oh, my goodness. All right. Let me give you some fun from President Trump. I said I was going to play these sound bites, but these I think are pretty good.
21: New York can never be the same if it's losing its tax base, and the people that pay 85% of the taxes are leaving.
11: You know he's in trouble. 85%. He does that whole growl thing.
21: And we're taking in illegal immigrants. So they're wonderful people and all, but they're not paying any tax. They're taking your money. They're taking your money. The people that pay 85 to 90% of your taxes are leaving. And you know, when they go, they never come back. They never come back. Nobody calls them. Nobody does anything. Nobody talks to them. Nobody says, please don't leave. We'll give you a tax abatement. We'll do anything. Don't leave. But they're leaving. They're going to Florida. They're going to Tennessee. They're going to Texas. They're going to South Carolina, North Carolina. They're going all over the place, but they're leaving, and we can't let it happen. It's a great place. We can't. Bruce will stop it. Mike will stop it. They're all going to stop it. Bring them back.
11: Bruce and Mike kind of style. I don't know who Bruce and Mike are, but he's in New York. He's giving a speech. He's got a huge crowd, and you know he's going to be full Trump mode. He's just going to be. I wonder if he left from there and went to Bedminster. Anything? No, Sandy?
12: He
11: no.
12: did not. I mean, that was canceled for sure.
11: What, Polo? Midler?
14: Wow. Yes.
11: I think he was in the middle of a speech.
14: Ah.
11: Bedminster middle of speech?
14: Middler of the speech, yes.
11: Wow. Hey, there's the culprit. I think you saw, was that a dog or was that your side pony? What was that? Oh, it's the dog? Okay, he's barking. Well, why don't you turn the mic on? You can say, excuse me.
14: The dog's probably freaking out with the side pony.
11: The dog's like, who is this? That's not my mom. All right, then the president continued here.
21: Thinking about this character we have in...
11: Thank God we've got the echo now.
21: The House. His name is Hakeem Jeffries. And he's a low IQ person, very low IQ. And I watched what he was saying and what the horrible things he was saying, and I said, he's a dumb guy. I said, wait a minute, he's a Democrat. That's how I got the name. You take the E out, you don't use the B. A lot of people don't know dumb has a B in it, actually. You don't need it. You discard the B. But you take the E out, and you replace it with a U. They're dumb. They are Democrats. You know why? Because their policies are dumb.
11: Nobody knows there's a B in there. So, what's wrong with it?
12: People know.
14: So now he invented that too?
11: Oh, yeah. He invented Democrat. There's a B in there. You got to take the B out. A lot of people don't know.
12: It's just why did he have to do the hand thing? Just take it out.
11: He takes his hand, takes the B out, and the poll's going to accuse me of making a flex. Oh, no, I'm just taking the B out.
12: Oh, yeah. That's about? A flex. Oh,
11: all right.
14: So. What was he doing with the both hands where it looks like he's playing the accordion?
11: He was. He was.
12: At one point, yeah.
11: And you know
12: yeah.
11: what? The accordion, that's the instrument Bette Midler started on.
14: There you go.
12: Oh, stop. No,
14: I mean, that's where the wind came from.
11: It went beneath my accordion. Then he changed it to wings, and it sold more records.
14: Yes.
11: Then there's this. My first term of numerous terms.
21: term president. We just don't want the results. We won three times, but we only want the results of the first and the third.
11: Four more years. Okay, he's running again, I guess.
21: We have a hat. The hat says four more years. It drives the radical left lunatics crazy. But we did all of the different things, and we've saved you from 10 to...
11: I mean, I don't know, we saved him from 10 to 50 something. So, Polo's doing this the whole time.
14: Because I look up, and all I see is him...
11: He was in full mode, man. He was getting ready to go.
12: Yeah, that was pretty funny. Yeah.
11: Yeah. It's got a B. You take the B out. A lot of people don't know there's a B.
12: Just get rid of it.
11: Who didn't know there was a B?
12: So silly. I mean,
11: come on.
12: Know.
11: Well, Hakeem Jeffries might not have known. Whose name starts with a B? Come on.
12: Bette Midler.
11: Thank you, Bette Midler. Oh, really, Polo? You started the Bette Midler
12: You're
11: thing.
12: On a roll, Polo.
14: You bet.
11: Exactly okay. right. All right, 833-JOE-PAGS, 833-563-7247, joepags.com. Yes, they released some more UFO files. We'll talk about that when we come back. And bottom of the hour, it's a former U.S. ambassador to Denmark. Sam, how do we get this woman? How do we even get her?
12: Oh, you know, I have my ways.
11: Carla called you up. Hey, it's Carla Sands, I'm the former ambassador.
12: Yes.
11: So I do ask her the question that we always wanted to know. If you're an ambassador to a country, what do you think the question is that I asked her?
12: Do you live in that country?
11: Well, of course not. They live here, but they're the ambassador there.
12: Oh.
11: Paul, what do you think the question is?
14: To what?
11: If you're an ambassador to a foreign country,
14: yes.
11: What question do you have for that ambassador? This is a question I've always had for the ambassador, any ambassador to any country.
14: Why'd you pick that country?
11: Well, they didn't. They were appointed to it. Sam, anything?
12: Do you speak that language?
11: Boom. That's the question I want to know.
12: Nice.
11: You go to Denmark, you have to speak Danish. I don't know.
14: Oh, see,
12: right?
14: My next question probably would have been, do you get paid in that country's money or do you get paid in U.S. dollars?
11: Good question. The answer is going to be U.S. dollars if you work for the U.S. government, but it's also a good question. I had to know if you get the ambassador job to fill in the blank country, do you have to speak that language? And then she was so nice that I said, I'm going to ask you a really stupid question or a really dumb question. There are no dumb questions. She's like arguing with me about whether there are dumb questions. I said, let me ask it. Then you'll see if it's dumb or not. And I think at the end of it, she says, but is there a B in dumb? See what I did?
12: No, she does not.
11: Take the B out. Right out of the word. A lot of people don't know it's there.
14: Or maybe it's confusing because of like dummy.
11: Well, dummy doesn't have the B. That's true. But right. he actually said the word dumb, which yes. does have the B.
14: That's dumb.
11: You don't know. It's in there. Got to take it out. You don't need it.
12: He was having fun.
11: What did he say? He said you don't need it. You don't need it in the regular word either, to be honest with you. But there you go. 833-JOE-PAGS, 833-563-7247, joepags.com. Stay right here.
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0: Thanks. I appreciate you stopping by. 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I like social media. It's a great tool, but social media bothers me sometimes, too. Some guy named Troy says, you should reach out to Cornyn. He used to come on your old radio show.
1: What?
0: You know what I mean?
1: We had him on like 2 weeks ago.
0: I don't even know if it was that long ago. Then we had him on about a month before then.
1: Yeah.
0: What is my old radio show?
1: I have no idea.
0: It's been the same show for like 19 years. What are they talking about? I don't get it. I try to get it. I try to understand it. But I can't. Troy, thanks for listening to the old radio show.
2: Because he's thinking that you're just a podcast. Remember her? Like whoever it was a while back.
0: Podcaster.
2: You're a podcaster.
0: Yeah, you stupid podcaster. All right, let me go to the phone lines. John is in Texas. John, what's on your mind? Hi.
3: Hey, I just wanted to say thank you to Sam. And I really have enjoyed the new program with Polo. Really interjecting some more insight and different ideas. I really appreciate it because usually he just says, I don't know, or I don't care. And I'm just so glad that he's interjecting a little more information.
0: Polo for years, course, John, Polo for years, Polo, he would only say, sure. I'd say, Polo, do you want to do that? Sure. Yeah, Polo, you want to play that song? Sure. Polo coming back from break? Sure. You're right. I mean, now he's like all about, let's get in there. He's talking about Bette Midler and stuff.
2: You bet.
3: Oh, yeah, that's outstanding. And I do really appreciate the heck out of your show.
0: Thank you.
3: And I'm glad I stumbled upon it on this station. I kind of missed you for a while, so I'm just thrilled to hear you. And I really appreciate the information you give, and I the due diligence to find out the bottom line. You're just not speaking out of your left side like a politician. You do due diligence to find out the total information, and that's awesome, buddy. I tell you, I can thank you enough for that.
0: John, I'm glad that you found us on 550. Yep, we're on a different number for a number of years. It's the same show, but we're on a better station on KTSA 550 here in San Antonio. We love hearing. It's funny. Somebody said that Cornyn would come on my old show. This guy really likes the new show. And then he said I was talking out on my left side when he should have said my back side. And then he said but or duty. And then Polo started laughing because that's what Polo's all about.
2: I thought he was going to say you're talking out of your and then left side. I was like, oh, man, I thought he was. I had my finger on the dumb button just in case. I was
0: like, you can say back side. You could say that.
1: Yeah, well, that's the funny part.
2: Yes, but I was thinking he was going to say something else. So I was
0: then due diligence or my duty or whatever it was.
2: Yes.
0: It was all there.
2: It was, and that was it. Polo was there. Done.
0: It was he loves you interjecting by laughing at everything. But listen, I'm glad you found us, John. I think a lot of people in the area found us. They know where we are now. We have to keep on getting the word out there because we love having you tune in. Let me go to Scott in Boston. Scott, what's on your mind? Hi.
4: Joe, I don't know if you were aware of this, but Elizabeth Warren, our fine senator from Oklahoma, who's here in Massachusetts, single-handedly was involved in the destruction of Spirit Airlines. So I wanted to let you know, on top of her Native American name of Liawatha or Chief Sitting Bull, her new Native American name is Spirit Gone.
0: Wow, no spirit. Now, she was involved in that she didn't want the merger to happen because she thought it would be too big and it was causing all sorts of mayhem. And then when it went under, she acted like Trump somehow made it go under, right?
4: Of course, that's the way it goes because that's how the Democrats are. Elizabeth Warren, she teaches one class at Harvard, got paid $350,000, but she's against the one percenters and those who would take all the money from the other fare-thee-well deplorables that we are. It's just disgusting.
0: It is disgusting. Scott, I hope that the good folks in Massachusetts who I really have learned to love, I hope you guys have a better future with somebody better for the United States Senate. Both of your senators suck. And then, the representatives, Ayanna Pressley, just like a couple of days ago, was complaining about white supremacy again. These are people looking for racism where it doesn't exist. There is not enough racism to go around for the need that the left has for it. And Elizabeth Warren is one of the worst that I can ever even imagine in the United States Senate, because she will lie to your face as she's worth millions of dollars, as she makes all these decisions that better her, as she lied about her heritage for all these years. She wants us to believe that somehow she's on the right side of things. And you're right. She's out of both sides of her mouth. On one side, oh, you can't have the merger. On the other side, Trump just made an entire airline fail. Make up your mind. I hope the people of Massachusetts have a better future when it comes to representation. I mean that. We come back. Former ambassador to Denmark. She's pretty cool. Keep it here.
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18: Clear to partly cloudy skies this evening and breezy. High temperatures today in the mid-60s with an east-southeast wind of 10 to 20 miles per hour. Tonight, mostly cloudy skies move in with a chance of showers, low 49. East-southeast winds of 10 to 20. On Saturday, partly to mostly cloudy with a few spotty showers possible, especially in the morning. High temperature 68 with a southeast wind of 5 to 15. Saturday night, partly cloudy with a chance of showers, low 52. On Sunday, warmer with partly to mostly sunny skies. Brief shower storm is possible in the afternoon. High temperature Sunday up to 76. Monday, Memorial Day forecast, partly cloudy, feeling like summer. A high temperature up to 83 degrees. We are tracking a couple of isolated showers or storms possible. Tuesday, partly cloudy, warmer yet. Spotty shower storm possible, high 86. I'm 9 StormTrack meteorologist Jackson Garlock on AM 550. 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

0: question I've always had is, why do we support NATO as much as we do when they don't really seem to offer much? That's my opinion. But to get some answers, I want to go to Ambassador Carla Sand. She's the former ambassador to Denmark from the U.S. Ambassador, good to see you. How are you?
1: Hey, I'm great, Joe. It's great to join you today.
0: It's such a pleasure to have you. So, I mean, President Trump came in and asked the same question that I'm asking. Why is it that we show support, we will absolutely defend the NATO countries, yet they don't think they have to donate much? And he said, you know what, step up your game. 1% isn't enough. 2% isn't enough. Give us 5%. And there, a lot of them are balking. Why is that?
1: Yeah, especially Spain.
0: Yep.
1: Well, you know, it's because they want to spend their taxpayer dollars on benefits to the taxpayers, like free college, free health care, free child care. And American taxpayers, they don't get that. We have to pay for our defense and we have to pay for everything else. And so when I was the U.S. ambassador to the Kingdom of Denmark, I used to say two things to them. One was, why should the people, the taxpayers of the United States, care more about your security than you do? Because
0: yeah,
1: we're paying more for your security than you are, and that's outrageous. The second thing I would say, if you want to be a member of a club, you have to pay the dues.
0: Yeah.
1: Like, there's no free club. And so if you're going to be part of NATO, you have to pay the cost. And these countries that are, even when they're moving toward, you know, toward 3% or a little over 2 now, some in Eastern Europe are doing a lot better. But even when they're making progress, if you look at their NATO report card, and every country gets one, most of them are not able to deliver what NATO is asking for, because it's about, you know, these rich countries, they have to attract young, mostly men, to join the military and then to train and then to continue to train. Like, you see, our military is constantly recruiting. Recruitment's up at an all-time high under President Trump and Secretary Hegseth. But a lot of these countries, they have denigrated the military over the decades. They've said negative things. They say we're a socialist country. And we're, you know, we're part of the EU. Well, who's going to fight for the EU? Nobody.
0: Right.
1: People want to fight for their kith and kin, for their nation and their flag. And so that's why, another reason why national sovereignty is so important.
0: Chair Foreign Policy Initiative and Senior Fellow for Energy Policy at AmericaFirstPolicy.com. It is Ambassador Carla Sands. Let me ask you a dumb question. I've always wondered this. When you get
1: there,
0: the
1: are
0: job,
1: no dumb questions.
0: No, this one's kind of dumb. I think that you'll agree with me. So when you get the job to be an ambassador to a foreign country, do you have to speak the language of that country? Do you speak Danish or whatever it is that they speak in Denmark?
1: Well, when you're a presidentially appointed political ambassador, most people don't. Now, my girlfriend that went to France as the U.S. ambassador to France actually went to the Sorbonne and she spoke French, and that's really nice. But a lot of U.S. ambassadors that go to France don't speak French, so it's not a requirement. But if you're a foreign service officer and you're a career ambassador, you have gone to language school, you know the language of the country that you're going to serve in.
0: Ambassador Carla Sand. So great question that you asked the Kingdom of Denmark when you got there. You know, why should the taxpayers of the United States of America pay for your security when you're not very serious about it? You know, and you're spending all of your money doing everything else. Did you get an answer? Did they ever give you the why?
1: So they were very angry with me for questioning them. And when they plussed it up a little bit, when I got there, I think they were at like 1.3% of their GDP, supposed to be at 1.5 by like a few years after I left. And they told me, we're not going to get there. And I said, well, you have to, and you need to buy more equipment. You need to recruit more young men. You need to train them more. And you know, they were very unhappy with me because all they want is to be stroked and said, you're so wonderful. We love you.
0: Right.
1: We'll take care of you. And that's not fair to the American people. These are rich European countries. And Joe, while it's okay, right after World War II, when these countries were desperately broken, that we would help them, help rebuild them, help them with their defense, that was okay. But, you know, World War II was a long time ago.
0: Yeah.
1: And they're now very rich and they brag about their socialism. But meanwhile, we're paying the freight. And so it's not fair. I do think they're going to do better because President Trump's been really clear. And I think this is going to end up being a bipartisan issue. Because don't forget, President Obama is the one in 2014 at the Wales Summit that said you need to go to 2% by 2024.
0: And I mean, 2% still seems like nothing, but let's say that we accept the 2%. I would like to
1: do more. We can't, Joe. We can't, because that was the peace dividend after the Cold War and the fall of the USSR, the Soviet Union. Now we have a whole different range of challenges. They've got Russia. They've got the Ukraine war. They have to go to 5% and maybe even more. Let's not forget what we were all paying during the Cold War. It was a lot.
0: No, I want them to go to 5%. Don't misunderstand. But let's say it stays at 2. It's not going to. I agree with you. I want it to be 20 if they can. But let's say it stays at 2. How dare they tell President Trump we're not going to help with minesweeper ships? How dare they say we're not going to support what it is that you're trying to do to make the Middle East safe? You know what I mean? You've been paying 1 point something percent. You might get to 2. We want 5 or 10. But let's say you stay at whatever level you're at. How dare you look at the country that keeps you safe and protects you at any whim? If somebody even looked at you funny, we would be there. You know what I mean? How dare they?
1: You are 100% right. It is so outrageous. And that's why President Trump is so upset. He made it crystal clear to them in his first term. And then we had Russia invade Ukraine because of Joe Biden's weakness. But here these countries are not letting us fly over their airspace, saying we can't use our own air bases and not using their minesweepers and helping to open that strait when they need it a lot more than we do. It is outrageous, Joe.
0: And then Keir Starmer got together with Macron. You have to say it like that, Macron. When they got together, they're like, no, everything's good. We're going to go. Now we're going to start sending some of our capabilities to the Middle East once they thought it was over. And they thought that we were just going to allow them to do that. So what sort of reaction does the president have? Well, I know his reaction. It's been they've got to do more and they suck and I'm mad at them. But is he going to start pulling some troops out of Europe? Is he going to say, listen, you're not going to get the safety and security if you can't even back us up on trying to get rid of the large terrorist, you know, funder on earth? Is he going to do that, or is he just threatening to do that?
1: Right, and a threat to the world, right? Especially as they work to develop nuclear weapons, which they are determined. This is a suicidal revolutionary group. They are crazy, and that's what President says. They can't be allowed to do this, and he's the only president that stepped up, even though everyone said that they couldn't. So I really credit President Trump. But yes, they cannot have it, and our allies need to help us. NATO is the most powerful defense alliance in the history of the world. It is important, but it can't just be us contributing. Canada needs to do more. Europe. When I was the ambassador to Denmark, I said to some colleagues, I said, we need to move some troops from Germany, and we need to send them to Poland, because we could already see Germany was not stepping up the way they needed to, and Poland was like, I'm here. Take me. You know, they were investing. They were recruiting. They have a very tough neighbor in Russia, and they are aware of it. All the Baltic states, like Estonia, they're very aware, and they work hard on their security. But Germany, the engine of Europe, should be doing so much more. And now they're saying that they will, but we need to keep encouraging them and keep the pressure on. Otherwise, they're going to back off on some of these commitments, especially after President Trump's term is over, and they will try to put some of that money back into social welfare programs, because they do listen to their taxpayers, unlike some elected officials in some countries.
0: That's right. Former ambassador to the from the U.S. to Denmark, it is Carla Sands. I appreciate the time and the access. When we talk about what's going on in that part of the world, I just don't feel like NATO or the European Union or anybody in that area has done anywhere near as much as they should to try to stop this war in Ukraine. The Russia-Ukraine war was funded by us on the Ukraine side to the tune of $200 to $300 billion, and Europe sort of sat by and went, hey, look at that. Are they doing enough, in your opinion, Carla? Can they step up more to put pressure on Russia? They're still buying oil from Russia to heat their ovens and to have heat in the wintertime. Are they doing enough?
1: Well, they're coming along on the Russia energy. There's no question. And actually, I think Ukraine is turning the tide here and maybe making some progress. You know, they have these cheap, revolutionary, cheap drones that they've created out of necessity, and they're doing pretty well. And I think they are beginning to take some territory back from Russia. That's unbelievable. And yes, we are letting the NATO allies in Europe buy equipment from us, but that's expensive equipment. And so our European allies, as they fund Ukraine, and they're welcome to, I think that's what they should do. Ukraine's part of Europe. So yes, they should fund that, their backyard.
0: Right.
1: It's China that they need to put pressure on to end this war, because if China cuts off Russia, Russia can no longer prosecute this war against Ukraine. So China holds the key. And that's one of the reasons why President Trump went down to Venezuela and took care of business, got about 4% of the energy that China buys.
0: Right.
1: He's now gone to Iran and he

0: us be embroiled in this conflict for the time being. So President Trump is so strategic in reordering the world order and making it safe for all of us, and also making us more prosperous.
1: Well, he's been masterful in this entire thing. When you cut off the oil to China, China's economy is hurting badly. Well, Iran, I think they've got 70 or 80% inflation right now because of the moves that President Trump has made. It's all very, very smart what he's doing. It bothers me that the EU and NATO hasn't stepped up like they should, and hopefully they're going to start to get the message as he keeps the pressure on them. Before I let you go, because I know you're short on time, and I appreciate you doing this. I hope that we can do it again. I've got to ask you about Greenland. Those who watch my show and listen to my show and watch my socials, they still don't understand that if we don't get some sort of a semblance of a presence, a big presence, if not ownership of Greenland, China and Russia are just waiting there with bated breath, aren't they?
0: Well, I think that because of the location of Greenland and how it really controls access to that GIUK gap, and that's Greenland, Iceland, and the UK, the giant North Atlantic. Don't forget, NATO's named after that. The United States doesn't control it, I think eventually China will, because Greenland will go independent. And the EU makes a lot of noise, oh, we're going to secure Greenland. They can't secure their own countries. It's
1: that's
0: a
1: true.
0: They could secure Greenland. It's nonsense. They should take care of their own territories. Article 3 of the NATO Charter requires it, even though most of them can't. So they need to stick to their own knitting, and we can take care of Greenland. But Denmark has to be willing to cut the deal with us. Greenlanders want independence. They want to be prosperous, and they want to be secure. The United States can offer all those things. Denmark never can because they can't afford it, and they're really not interested. It's kind of like a welfare state. They send a little bit of, welfare that just kind of keeps them bumping along, but it's not enough money to develop Greenland so that Greenland can prosper. And Greenland is richer than Norway. But Greenland has 2 to 3 times as much gas and oil as Norway does. Greenland can be the richest country in the world.
1: Well, the problem is the natives of Greenland don't really like Denmark, right? I mean, I've looked into this a little bit, and I think that they would be satisfied, the people who are native to that country, if they were part of the United States. So is Denmark just trying to hold on because they want to just claim ownership? Have I got that wrong? Don't the natives have a problem with Denmark and how they've done things?
0: Well, yeah, they do hang on to it because they want to be a big player, and otherwise they're just a small country with the Faroe Islands, the little chain of islands up by the Shetland Islands of Scotland. So yeah, Denmark just wants to hang on to them for the prestige, but Greenland would do very well working with the United States, and it would be a new kind of prosperous time for the Greenlanders. And you're right, they do resent the Danes because they oppressed them and did all kinds of really awful things to them. Even in the 20th century and early 21st century, they've been doing stuff, taking their children, making the women infertile, things like that. It's a shame. But there are about 10,000 of the people in Greenland are also Danes. Danes, and there's a few Faroese up there, a few Chinese, and some American missionaries. They would do very well working with the United States, and I hope that they choose to, and I think that they could enter something that gives them independence, like a COFA, a free association agreement, that allows us to defend them and develop that country. And they can stay friends with the Danes. The Danes are beautiful people, but the Danes are never going to be able to defend or develop Greenland, even with their EU buddies.
1: It's Ambassador Carlos Sands. I appreciate the time. Go to AmericaFirstPolicy.com. Hopefully we can do this again. I really appreciate the time today.
0: Great to be with you.
1: All right, you take care. We're back after this in the Joe Pag Show. Stay here.

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0: I really appreciate the former ambassador coming on. We do hope to have her on again. Lots of great knowledge about NATO, about Europe, about the Nordic countries, Denmark, and Greenland, that whole thing. How's that going to work out? If you look at a map, if you look at a globe, or just ask, you know, ChatGPT or somebody to show you, you know, where Greenland is, you can see the access that China would have. You see the access that Russia would have. You see the access that we would have. And why it's so important that we're the ones that have at least strategic control of that area. Because the Chinese subs and other, you know, machinery have been sniffing around there for a long time. So go and check it out and see exactly what the president was talking about. Now, we have not heard about Greenland for a while, but I think it's still in play. So we'll see. Let me tell you about the UFO stuff. This out today from News Nation. Pentagon releases new batch of UFO files. Steph Whiteside wrote this, for goodness sakes. From today, the Pentagon has released more UFO files following an initial drop that included never-before-seen documents related to incidents already public. The second drop includes over 40 videos requested by lawmakers, along with a few files and some audio from NASA missions. The files are being released on a rolling basis at war.gov/UFO, following President Donald Trump's promise to declassify certain government files, including those related to UAPs. That's UFOs. The first batch of files included photos and reports dating back decades, along with archival photos, military video, and documents related to NASA's Apollo 12, Apollo 17, and Gemini 7 missions, during which astronauts reported strange sightings. The files include written statements about an unidentified object incident report by the Department of Energy, a first-hand witness account from a U.S. intelligence official, and a CIA information report about a sighting in the Soviet Union in 1973. Another file contains 116 pages of documentation from the Armed Forces Special Weapons Program and the U.S. Air Force relating to a series of sightings and investigations in Sandia, New Mexico, from 1948 to 1950. The AFSWP, he said, is the direct post-war World War II successor to the Manhattan Project. And there's a lot of stuff out there. We've talked about this a lot. I mean, not where we've gotten in depth and did conspiracies and stuff like that. We've talked about it a lot on this show. I feel, my personal opinion, my entire life has been that it would be unbelievably arrogant for us to think we're the only thing. It just would. It seems to me that that would just be really arrogant, that there's no other life at all anywhere else in the vastness of space. And at the end of the day, we're finding out more and more that that's exactly right. Whether it's an organism that's found on some other planet or some other area and that it's alive somehow, or it's actual moving vehicles from something that would be a very distant, you know, civilization. To imagine that we're it just sounds so dumb to me, because how do we end up, you know, being this advanced? How did we end up being here? I think that God has a sense of humor. And I don't think that it's anti-God and only pro-science to say that there's other civilization, other life forms. We have no idea the vastness of what the Creator could have created. So I hope that they keep on releasing this stuff. I hope that we keep on getting the information that we want. And I'm sure that we can handle it as Americans. That's going to do it for now. We are going to take Monday off, so enjoy a best of the Joe Pag Show on Monday. That is Sam. That is Polo. I am Joe. Have a great weekend. Make sure that you tell your kids Memorial Day is all about it, for those who gave the ultimate sacrifice for freedom, liberty, the Constitution, and this country. Have a great weekend. Talk soon.
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16: President Trump campaigns. I'm Deborah Valentine, Fox News. President Trump rallies in New York State for Republican candidates. Here's Fox's Nate Foy.
17: After an introduction from New York Giants quarterback Jackson Dart, President Donald Trump sold his economic policies in Rockland County, New York. But the Iran war is still top of mind.
18: I said, sorry to do this to you, but we're going to have to journey down to the Middle East. They said, why? I said, because Iran is going to have a nuclear weapon if we don't stop them.
17: As Trump weighs resuming military action, he once again said the war will be over soon. and promised better prices are coming. Trump and New York Congressman Mike Lawler praised the state and local tax deductions.
19: I want to thank President Trump for delivering on his promise to lift the cap on salt and deliver the largest tax cut in American history.
17: Lawler's running for re-election in an extremely competitive district.
16: That's Fox's Nate Foy with that report. Director of National Intelligence Tulsi Gabbard is stepping down next month.
20: The Director of National Intelligence Tulsi Gabbard is resigning, she says, to be with her husband, who was diagnosed with an extremely rare form of bone cancer. Gabbard says her last day is expected to be June 30th. Her tenure as DNI has been marked by declassifying millions of pages of government files on the assassinations of President Kennedy and his brother, former Attorney General Robert Kennedy. She also released files she says shows Obama administration officials politicized intelligence about Russian election interference. A former member of Congress, Gabbard ran for president as a Democrat in 2020. At the White House, Jared Halpern, Fox News.
16: A fire and explosion at a shipyard on New York City's Staten Island has killed at least one person and left more than 30 injured, mostly first responders. 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
16: Kevin Warsh has been sworn in as the 17th chair of the Federal Reserve. Fox Business's Connor Hansen has the latest.
23: And it was a who's who in that ceremony. Warsh sworn in by Justice Clarence Thomas, Scott Bessent, and Kevin Hassett were both in the room. Hassett, of course, was a front runner for the job at one point. Another finalist for the spot, Federal Reserve Governor Christopher Waller, made comments shortly before that ceremony saying it would be, quote, crazy for the Fed to contemplate cuts in the near future. Central bankers say some policy firming might be appropriate if inflation persistently stays above that 2% target rate. Warsh begins his first term as the conflict in Iran puts upward pressure on prices. In the past, Warsh has argued for reshaping the Fed and shrinking its footprint.
16: This was the first time a Fed chair has been sworn in at the White House since 1987. Secretary of State Marco Rubio meets with foreign ministers from all 30 NATO countries. Fox's Jillian Turner reports from Malmo, Sweden, with details.
24: This comes at an incredibly sensitive moment. The alliance, we all know, facing intense strain over the war in Iran. One thing, though, everybody here seemed to really agree on is the need to get the Strait of Hormuz back open again. As Rubio met with NATO, Pakistani leadership arrived in Tehran, Rubio crediting the Pakistanis with being the go-between in U.S.-Iran talks since they started. Another big topic on the agenda, President Trump's decision to forward deploy 5,000 U.S. troops to Poland, this after pulling that same number back from Germany just a short time ago.
16: Iran's foreign minister says there are still major differences between the two sides. SpaceX launching its biggest, most powerful Starship yet from Southern Texas on a test flight Friday, an upgraded version that NASA is counting on to land astronauts on the moon. I'm Deborah Valentine. This is Fox News.
25: Clear to partly cloudy skies this evening and breezy. High temperatures today in the mid-60s with an east-southeast wind of 10 to 20 miles per hour. Tonight, mostly cloudy skies move in with a chance of showers, low 49. East-southeast winds of 10 to 20. On Saturday, partly to mostly cloudy with a few spotty showers possible, especially in the morning. High temperature 68 with a southeast wind of 5 to 15. Saturday night, partly cloudy with a chance of showers, low 52. On Sunday, warmer with partly to mostly sunny skies. Brief shower storm is possible in the afternoon. High temperature Sunday up to 76. Monday, Memorial Day forecast, partly cloudy, feeling like summer. A high temperature up to 83 degrees. We are tracking a couple of isolated showers or storms possible. Tuesday, partly cloudy, warmer yet. Spotty shower storm possible, high 86. I'm 9 Storm Track meteorologist Jackson Garlock on AM 550. 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
1: We're with Stephen Bassett, who has spent the most of his career trying to fight for ending the truth embargo, and he's doing it finally, a great job doing it. We're going to come back and take calls with him in a moment on Coast to Coast AM.
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0: And welcome back, George Norrie, along with Stephen Bassett and your calls this hour with him. Stephen, were you ecstatic when they released the first batch?
1: Again, George, I was, I guess you could say, very pleased that the president had made that decision because I knew how important that was. I had no expectations on the batch. I was ecstatic when the age of disclosure dropped. A major documentary championed by and funded by a gentleman who's been working on A-list projects in Hollywood. This was a powerful documentary. I was ecstatic about that, for sure. And again, we've had one thing after another happening in the last 2 or 3 months. And the next 30 days is going to be something else. Okay, here's what's going to happen the next 30 days. Starting on the 28th to the June 1, you got contact in the desert. 65-plus speakers. We're going to have...
0: I'll be there. You'll be there.
1: Yeah, but we're going to have Dr. Davis. We're going to have Abby Lowe. We're going to have Whitley Strieber. We're going to have Jacques Vallée. It's just an extraordinary conference. Amazing group of speakers. Powerful stuff. That's happening. I think, if I'm not mistaken, Ron James is going to be doing an advanced showing of his new documentary, Accidental Truth, next.
0: Mm-hmm.
1: And it's going to go on multiple platforms. And that ends on the 1st. On the 12th, a major movie drops. And, of course, we're talking about Disclosure Day. Thank you very much, Stephen, for that title. And Disclosure, and Steven Spielberg has been doing a lot of interviews, topping up here and there and being very, very, you know, interesting and clever and making very interesting statements. And my assessment is that this movie is going to be bigger than we think. I mean, it's going to do $2 billion, but I think Steven Spielberg has been hinting in several interviews carefully that he knows there's an ET presence. I've always said he knows. There's just no way you can be that huge, that big, and not know. And this movie is not just going to be just another movie. I think he's trying to make history here. That's going to drop on the 12th.
0: His timing is perfect, isn't it?
1: Oh, it's absolutely perfect. And then possibly before even, well, certainly before the movie drops, Disclosure Day, we're going to have that second tranche of files. They're going to drop on war.gov UFO, pick up another billion views. I mean, this is all going to happen between now and the 12th. That's how, and I don't know what's going on in the Gulf, but or in the, you know, in the Iran situation, it's bad. Things can go well, but to be honest with you, it's not going to detract from this. This is that big, and it should be that big. So, yeah, I'm excited about this. I'm excited about this accumulation of events and so forth. That is exactly what we need to finally end this embargo, right? And so I'm inviting people to go to these conferences, watch the films, support this work right now. To support the organizations that are leading, like New Paradigm Institute, which has got a huge movement of Citizens for Disclosure that's going to soon have chapters in every single state. You've got new organizations, SCU, Disclosure Fund, I think Disclosure Foundation, and Soul Foundation. All these are most of them are nonprofits formed not too long ago. To help drive this process forward, but almost every one of them, including Paradigm Research Group, is now already positioning for the post-disclosure world. And that's when the real work begins. That's when the fun really begins. And we're going to be in the post-disclosure world forever, right? The pre-disclosure world should end soon, 80 years. The post-disclosure world lasts until the end of time. And these organizations are already setting themselves up, so they're going to be able to influence the post-disclosure world. In other words, to what extent is the general population, citizens of nations, going to play a role in how we reshape the world post-disclosure, as opposed to simply letting the ruling class and those in power shape it to their liking, right? And make it what they want, not what we want. We must take advantage of this paradigm shift. We may never get another one like it. And so that's what gets me excited, George.
0: How much time went by from when the president announced he was going to release the files to when they were released?
1: I think it was about 2 weeks.
0: That's not bad.
1: And Burchett and Luna were on it right away. Where is it? We want this. More importantly, they were saying, look, I've seen stuff that's really fantastic, and I want that out. And they're actually doing that. They're lobbying to get certain things released that they have already seen that they know would really get our attention. And that's fine, right? They can bring out something that's really profound. That's still not disclosure, but it doesn't help, it doesn't hurt. We used to be in an era for most of the last 80 years where there are two kinds of evidence. It was a film or a video that was just a little shaky, a little fuzzy. It looked interesting, but it wasn't conclusive. And people say, look, you can't make anything out of that. Or something that was really sharp and clear, in which case the response is, well, that's fake. Right? If it's fuzzy, we don't know. And if it's clear, it's fake. We're past that now. And so if they come out with something super sharp, that's going to be profound. Now, it's up to... It's up to Hegseth, but it's also up to President Trump. If he were to send the word back through Hegseth, okay, that Hegseth, that was actually interesting, but you can do better than that, guys. So I want to see something's going to get people's attention. Whatever. There's multiple dynamics in play here from multiple directions. It's exactly what you need to end something as entrenched and powerful as the truth embargo, which is why I'm extremely optimistic that we could get this in any time. And that's pretty much where it's at. I'm going to do what I can. What I'm going to do is do as many interviews as possible so that I keep getting a message out, try to get the message to the White House that way. That, to get back to what I said earlier, it's as simple as this. The president, he's going to be first or he's going to be second, and he's running out of time.
0: Well, he's only got a couple more years in office. Is somebody going to pick up the slack when he's gone?
1: If we haven't had disclosure by 2028, George, I will be very unhappy and disappointed.
0: Yes, you will.
1: Yeah, because, again, I can't think that way. It's not a matter of picking up the slack. It's about, and I invite all the, you know, the major companies and industries and the major nonprofits and those who aspire to political, positions and so forth, to already start thinking about how would I conduct my affairs in a post-disclosure world. That's what people should be doing. What would I do differently? And so how can I take advantage of it? How can I make money? Nothing wrong with that, right? Or if you're an activist, how can I use this incredible shift to maybe get things in places that they currently can't seem to go? And you don't get a paradigm shift like this very often. And like, never. This will be the biggest of all time. Now, we just happen to be here for it. So it's easy to not grasp that, meaning, something's going to happen. What's a big deal about it? Well, it is a big deal. And we're alive. Four generations are alive right now that are going to experience this out of the 10,000 generations that have existed since Homo sapiens sapiens finally, climbed out of the woods. And so here we are. It's an incredible piece of luck for as far as I'm concerned, right? There's a lot of bad things going on right now, too, but we're here for the biggest show ever. And then, what do we do with it? And so that's why I encourage people to think now, what do I do post-disclosure? And stop worrying so much about, is it going to happen or not happen? It will happen, right? And then we have to decide what to do with it.
0: Let's go to the phones. Jimmy in Raleigh, North Carolina gets us started. Jimmy, welcome to the program.
2: George. Thank you, George. Thank you, Stephen. Thanks to everyone's efforts for the disclosure, I guess. Now everyone can openly talk about this subject without being fear of being ridiculed or losing their jobs. I have two questions. First one is multiple people have said 2026 is the year of UFO disclosure, preparing us for alien contact in 2027. What do you think about 2027 open contact?
1: I think these kinds of statements are appropriate. I mean, it's not, they're just pulling them out of thin air. Based on what's going on, disclosure in 2026 is, I think, very appropriate. And as I've said countless times, based upon my understanding of that extraterrestrial activities and agenda, open contact follows. And it could easily be in 2027 or 2028. It's just we just need enough time post-disclosure to adjust. right? For it to kind of sink in and governments kind of decide what they're going to do. At that point, open contact is hardly going to be shocking. And I think this is where this has always been heading. And so I consider that a logical extension of what we know, and not so much like a prediction that, you know, you saw in a, you know, tea leaves or something. So I feel good about that. And there are other dates being predicted and so forth. That's fine. But 2026, 2028, I think these are a 2-year period is when the most intense part of what we're expecting is going to happen.
0: What's your second question, Jimmy?
2: Okay, second question is that before that, I think most important is to have U.S. government tell everyone, including the military and the black ops, to chill out and not freak out and start shooting at the ETs or UAP, UAVs when they show up. And if that happens, I think open contacts is going to be the source of information we want to deal with. So don't sweat the small potatoes about what they have in the UFO files to be released. Those are just the old information anyway. And what do you think, looking forward, we should do after open contact? And as I say, don't worry about the pushing for the top secret military files.
1: Yeah, look, disclosure is going to happen in a responsible way, particularly if the rest of the legislation is passed. The people running the program have ample time to decide how they're going to conduct their affairs. As I said, I think it's not going to be as bad as some of them think. And there's a responsible way to go about this. As far as shooting at ETs, I would strongly advise them not to do that. And I think they know that, right? So again, you want to be optimistic. Could something really go wrong? Yeah. Right. There's no guarantees. I'm sure something really is going to go wrong if we don't get disclosure, for sure. So I'm willing to take that chance. Let's get that out of the way, see what happens.
0: Stephen, before these files were released, we had several congressional hearings. What was the impetus for that? Who started those?
1: Those hearings were the outcome of 70 years of effort to constantly put this issue before the people, pressure the government, the media, do citizen science. It took 70 years to finally break through. But as I've said countless times, at some point, something was going to break, right? Like the dam is going to crack somewhere. And the first real crack that really set things in motion was the articles in the New York Times just following the emergence of the To the Stars Academy and the 10 members who were all former military intel people that had worked in high level positions. So that all happened between October of 2000 and 17 and December of 2017. I'm sorry. Yeah, 17. Yeah, and that started the whole thing. Once those articles hit the New York Times and those stories came out, and the individuals, particularly Elizondo, Mellon, Gary Nolan, and so forth, once that started, we were in the home stretch. And by and large, everything that happened after that was moving forward. Some of it was behind the scenes. Eventually, it led to things happening out in the open. And that is what ultimately led to members of Congress finally stepping into this. And the reason they did is because they had meetings with people that were brought to them and all the normal things you would expect if you're trying to have a major policy change, like it was just a normal thing, except to happen to involve this issue. And so everything you've seen is normal. It's the stuff you expect to happen with a major issue. The only thing that makes it odd is it happens to do with UAPs. So what's going on right now is the government, the media, even the White House are treating the reality of UAPs and extraterrestrials, as I prefer to call them, as just another issue that needs to be addressed by the state and by the representatives of the people, which is what we've always wanted. And if they continue in that path, then we're going to resolve at least, you know, a major aspect of this very soon.
0: Whatever happened to Tom DeLonge from Blink 182?
1: Tom was critical in launching the To the Stars Academy. They gave it a good run. It didn't quite go, I think, where they would have liked, but you know, they were in unknown territory. It still exists as To the Stars. It's still an entertainment thing. He stepped back into his music and is not out in front of this much. Others are, of course. We know who they are. His place in history is assured. And there were things that happened leading up to the election year 2016, including the introduction of McCaslin to Podesta, that we only found out about because of the WikiLeaks. And you can actually go see those emails, the WikiLeaks emails. You go to the Podesta WikiLeaks, you go to that page, just search for it, and you can put those search terms in, UFO, UAP, McCaslin, and you can see this. He was part of that. His place in history on this issue is assured. But I think he also likes making music, occasionally turns up. But I fully understand what he did. And the fact that he was a rock star with a high school education is secondary to the fact that he's a very clever, bright guy who really committed himself to this issue, going all the way back to the early 90s, ended up being a major factor almost 17 years later with the To the Stars Academy.
0: Let's go to Mary in Denver. Take it away. Hi, Mary.
3: Hi, George. Hi, Stephen.
1: Hello.
3: Hi. I'm calling to say that I did see a flying saucer a few years ago on a sunny afternoon in Littleton on Coal Mine Road, and I was heading east, and I saw the flying saucer, maybe 300 feet above the tree line, and it was going north towards Columbine High School. I seemed to be communicating with them, and I was trying to see if they had a wind chill to see where they were going, and they didn't seem to be, and it was bronze and small, and they seemed to be saying, there's two of us, and we're just on a joyride, and we, that's basically it.
1: Congratulations.
3: And thank you. Thank you for all
1: you and millions of others have had sightings like that. The windshield is interesting. I've heard things like that reported. You wonder if there are any stickers on it, but you've had a sighting, and that's great. So welcome to the party, and get ready, because you're going to probably see some more things pretty soon.
0: What's the greatest story you ever heard, Stephen?
1: Oh, boy. It's interesting.
0: I like the Lonnie Zamora one, the police officer from Socorro, New Mexico.
1: That's a great story. I didn't see it, but from an activist point of view, Roswell is the preeminent story. It was the beginning, and Don Schmidt, Carey, and Friedman and others just spent a huge amount of effort and time chronicling it. Hundreds of witnesses interviewed. And so it is the story. And Jesse Marcel's son, Jesse Marcel's grandson, is still here. Jesse Marcel, the son, testified at my citizen hearing on disclosure, which is so proud of that. But for me, that's the beginning. It's been written up in books. It's been in movies, because it's really, really important. History will be very attentive to that event.
0: We're going to come back and take final calls with Stephen Bassett in just a moment on Coast to Coast AM.
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10: Clear to partly cloudy skies this evening and breezy. High temperatures today in the mid-60s with an east-southeast wind of 10 to 20 miles per hour. Tonight, mostly cloudy skies move in with a chance of showers, low 49. East-southeast winds of 10 to 20. On Saturday, partly to mostly cloudy with a few spotty showers possible, especially in the morning. High temperature 68 with a southeast wind of 5 to 15. Saturday night, partly cloudy with a chance of showers, low 52. On Sunday, warmer with partly to mostly sunny skies. Brief shower storm is possible in the afternoon. High temperature Sunday up to 76. Monday, Memorial Day forecast, partly cloudy, feeling like summer. A high temperature up to 83 degrees. We are tracking a couple of isolated showers or storms possible. Tuesday, partly cloudy, warmer yet. Spotty shower storm possible, high 86. I'm 9 Storm Track meteorologist Jackson Garlock on AM 550. FM 99.9 WSAU.

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0: And welcome back. Our final segment with Stephen Bassett as we talk about UFO disclosure. And let's go to the phones. Let's go to Cornelius in Louisiana to get us started. Hello there, Corny.
1: Hey there, George and Stephen. I was just telling our lovely call screener, Gina, boy, she is something else, George. And I got to tell you something. Barry loved Go Beckley Tefley, and Martha's listening. And he loved UFOs and stuff, too. I wish he would be around to hear this. I wish Stanton Freeman had made it. And, of course, Nick Pope. Look, I don't know, Stephen. You got a biblical name, and I do, too. And I look at the Bible, and I see the angels as aliens or the UFOs that they saw. Ezekiel saw a wheel within a wheel. The Israelites, when they escaped from the Egyptians, they saw a cloud by day and a fire by night, which I think was a mothership type. And then Jacob saw angels going up and down a ladder. And, George, I love you for this, and I'm going to ask my question after I tell you this, George. You always say to serve man from the twilight zone. So, Stephen, you say that you think, I think from what I'm hearing, that you think these things are good because they shut off our nukes and stuff. But I think they're demonic like Dr. David Jacobs. So do you see them as being evil ETs or anything? God bless you, George, and God bless America.
0: All right, Courtney, go ahead, Stephen.
2: Now, let's have disclosure. Let's get everything out as much as we can and find out. All right? That's how you advance forward. That's how science works. Let's have disclosure and let's find out. And it is what it is. I'm optimistic about that. But I would prefer to know and move forward rather than speculate for the rest of my life because the government doesn't think I can handle the truth. So we shall see.
0: Well, what got you interested in this subject years ago, Stephen?
2: I'd always been interested, George, but I didn't really do anything about it. I was thinking about maybe having a science career and so forth, but I got sidetracked in the 60s. It was crazy times. And many years later, I made a decision that I needed to do something. And ultimately, I think I was tired of striving, right, for that life, you know, the American life, and wanting all the time, and decided I wanted to serve. And so I ended up basically, that's what I do, is I serve as a nonprofit. I always was operating as a nonprofit, but now I am a nonprofit. And just serve, trying to help get the truth and what have you. And it's made life a lot easier for me. I couldn't have gotten through the last 30 years if I was still trying to, right, get it together, right, get that, you know, that house here, have the car, all that stuff. It just wasn't for me. I needed to serve. And since I didn't really have attachments, family, things like that, I was in a position to do that. So once I jumped in 96, and I was locked in, still here, quite happy about that. And let's face it, I mean, how many times would someone have an opportunity to be involved in something of this magnitude? You can't have everything in life, but certainly being able to be involved in something like this, and I sort of sensed that was going to happen. And so, yeah, I had to do it. But I was always anti-war. I mean, I was affected deeply by the Vietnam War.
0: Yeah.
2: Deeply. It was in D.C. for most of that. And the whole nuclear thing. And overall, I felt I had an opportunity to maybe impact that. Because we're not really making much progress. And so what can you do? Well, it turns out that the E.T. issue may be so profound that it could, in fact, impact that.

0: bodies to cover up because it was a nuke base at Roswell. You know, Mac Brazel saying the radio operator, well, I know one thing for sure, they're not green, right? But the wild card, I think President Putin, and, you know, they had these fake bases where they shot down some of these UAPs, UFOs, years ago. It wasn't Putin. It was before him. It was probably one of the presidents before.
1: Gorbachev.
0: Gorbachev. I think, History Channel, that's right, George. History Channel did, they've got a little documentary on that, what Russia was pulling off. But I think Putin will probably use this to his advantage. I mean, it'd be crazy if he didn't. We know he listens to this program because of time change. And the demographics guy pointed out how Russia was losing its population due to the age difference in the war and all this mixed together. And Putin, within 48 hours, came on and said about the demographics of Russia and we need to make more babies. But, you know, he could take away Trump's thunder. And I hope Barron's listening to this because, like you say, are absolutely correct. The clock is ticking on this, and this is going to happen real soon. And like Spielberg knows, he's talking a lot now, too. So your comments.
2: Well, if I'm the president, it's Putin and Xi that I would be most concerned about and the most logical ones to cut in line. Their reasons are very different than our allies. Our allies have their reasons for deferring to us. That they have different reasons. And again, I wouldn't want to be the president that had to follow this paradigm shift triggered by the announcement from Putin or Xi and have to come forward and say, well, you know, that's true. I just checked and yeah, we got the bodies. I didn't know. Whatever. You don't want that. But if it happens, it happens. Long term, it doesn't matter. We have to get to the post-disclosure world. We can't get there soon enough. And ultimately, it doesn't matter who goes first. Short term, it does, right? But it's also the case that the United States has been a major factor in this, and we have a chance to lead on this. I am an American citizen. I tend to lean toward that. So I'm happy to see our president be first in this. And I don't feel awkward about that, but let me be clear. In terms of the long-term future of civilization, it doesn't matter. Now, if a particular head of state does this and then tries to use it for God knows what bizarre purposes, well, that would be unfortunate. Let's hope that doesn't happen. I'd like to think that our president would be less likely to try to play some sinister game with this extraordinary paradigm shift. But again, just as you say, there's lots of wild cards. All you can do is decide what's the best path and take that path and hope for the best. And we shall see. And I think we shall see pretty soon.
1: East of the Rockies, Michael's with us in Boston. Hi, Michael.
3: George, love you like a brother.
1: Thank you, sir.
3: Yes, and Steve, just a question now. When I was a kid, my parents, they had a cottage up on by Hampton, Northampton Beach, and right on the ocean. And not far away was that Teese Air Force Base. And my father would take us down the beach at night, would watch the fighters would go off with the flames coming out, and it'd make the sonic boom, and there was B-52s and everything else. And there was always reports, of course, this was years ago, about UFOs around the Pease Air Force Base. Now, do you have any knowledge of, like, these reports being around Air Force bases?
2: That's come up many times. It's in the research, sure. Remember, and this is one of the most important things to keep in mind, the modern era of the UFO presence or ET presence. I think there was ancient presence, but that faded off for a long time. And then suddenly they reappeared en masse, was triggered by the bombs. Clearly the bombs dropped in Japan. And so there is that connection alone, plus the shutting down of the nukes. To me, that is the most important political circumstantial issue. And it's tied to that. And so the fact that they have focused on military places and nuclear sites and so forth, both here in the Soviet Union and God knows where else, doesn't surprise me either. So there is a picture.

0: here. That's not that hard to figure out. But do I know all about the details and the research? No, I'm an activist, not a researcher. There'll be research books by the dozens. Probably Richard Dolan will write most of them. By the way, he's about to come out with a seminal work on USOs. I mean,
1: he's on our show next week.
0: Yeah, and USOs is a whole other matter. And Gallaudet is all over this, and he's going to be speaking at the citizen hearing on disclosure. No, I'm sorry, not that. He's going to be speaking at the Contact in the Desert. Sorry. Again, it's all happening. I mean, this is really happening right now. It's huge. I'm not having to work hard at all in order to make things happen. The president is going to do it for me. I'm just happy to be around still for it to take place. So it's time to start getting the hard truths and information and then deciding what to do about that. Then speculating endlessly about maybe this and maybe that. We have been speculating for 80 years. That's enough. And it should never have been that long. But these were unusual. There's an unusual 80 years. Let's face it. It's been something else. So I'm optimistic, and we'll see what we're facing. But we will all face it together. Because John Podesta said once a long time ago, we have the right to know, and we have the need to know, and it's the law. And he was right then, and it's true now.
1: Let's go to first-time caller Mark in Fort Worth, Texas. Mark, go ahead.
2: Hello, George. Hello, Stephen. Thank you, Mark, for taking my call. I have a comment and a question for Mr. Bassett.
1: Okay.
2: And first of all, I'd like to congratulate both of you because, Mr. Bassett, it's ironic you mentioned about a crack in the dam, because I was going to say that both of y'all have broadened that crack to where the water's coming through, and we know what happens after that. But my comment, if President Trump would come out with full disclosure, all presidents want to be remembered in history for doing something outstanding. If he would come out with full disclosure, he would be remembered more than any other president, not only in the past, but in the future as well.
0: All right, I pretty much agree. It would be one of the greatest legacies any leader of any nation or empire ever. Let's face it. He has this opportunity because it looks as if he's going to be the last president standing when the music stops to get the last chair. And so this is somewhat a matter of luck. So fine. We need to do this. And he is able to do this. This is a nonpartisan issue, as nonpartisan as it gets. And so I hope that he does this.
1: And let's get Mark's question.
0: And if it brings him a great legacy, fine. He will have earned it.
1: Go ahead, Mark, with your question.
2: Yes, sir. When the astronauts first landed on the moon, and when they returned their first television interview, it's something they should have been really elated about. And all three of them had the most disgusted look and most sad faces. What do you think happened that they would not let them tell?
0: Don't know. Another speculation. I think post-disclosure we'll find out. But I remember talking to Edgar Mitchell about that. And he told me something that was pretty obvious, that the astronauts who served NASA owed an incredible debt to NASA. NASA gave them the chance to go into space, even to the moon. And so the idea that if they saw something extraordinary, they were going to run to the media and tell them, no. So they kept very faithful for decades. So they whatever they saw, they kept to themselves. I'd like to know what they saw later on, and I won't hold it against them. Now, eventually, astronauts started talking about this. Gordon Cooper basically said, yeah, I saw a vehicle and an E.T. got out of it.
1: He had photographs. Cooper had photographs they took from him, right?
0: Yeah, the film, which apparently is still around. And somebody recently, was it Elizondo? Somebody said, I've seen it. We're going to see that film eventually. And then you had Edgar Mitchell, of course, talk about it. But they weren't going to push it too hard because, again, their loyalty with NASA was pretty strong. NASA has had to suffer under this embargo all these years. NASA explores space. It sees a lot of things, takes a zillion photos, but there was no way that it was going to engage this issue. It wasn't going to be allowed to by the Department of Defense. By law, it couldn't do it. And so they've been contained. Explore space, do incredible things, but don't mention anything that is ET related. If we can get disclosure, NASA will be able to be unleashed. And
1: Stephen. Keep doing what you're doing, and I'll see you at Contact in the Desert next weekend. For Dan Galante, Gina Salvati, Tom Danheiser, Sue Trikas, Lex Lonehood, Sean Latasur, Alec Fernandez, Stephanie Smith, Tim Banal, George Knapp, Richard Serrett, and Rich Vera, I'm George Norrie, somewhere out there on Coast to Coast AM. We'll see you on our next edition. Until then, be safe, everyone.

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7: The president makes the pitch. I'm Chris DeMeo, Fox News. President Trump holding a campaign-style rally in suburban New York.
8: Under the Trump administration, we're doing everything we can to bring New York back in bigger, better, stronger than ever before.
7: The president is expected to ramp up campaign-style events as the November midterm elections draw closer. Now, the El Salvadorian national, whose cause became a rallying point for critics of President Trump's immigration policies, got a court win on Friday in Tennessee. Charges against Kilmer Abrego-Garcia dropped.
9: U.S. District Judge Waverly Crenshaw granted Abrego-Garcia's dismissal motion for what he and his lawyers claimed was a selective, vindictive prosecution. The defendant was accused by the DOJ in a human smuggling case. He was at one point deported to his native El Salvador last year. But the courts ordered the federal government to facilitate his return. Judge Crenshaw, in his study of the evidence, said if Abrego-Garcia had not successfully challenged the deportation, the prosecution he threw out would not have been brought. The government says it still wants to deport him to a third-party country, such as Liberia. Gernal Scott, Fox News.
7: Tulsi Gabbard says she's stepping down as Director of National Intelligence.
10: Gabbard posted on social media a copy of a letter she wrote to President Trump. She wrote, "I must submit my resignation. Unfortunately, effective June 30th, my husband Abraham has recently been diagnosed with an extremely rare form of bone cancer. He faces major challenges in the coming weeks and months. At this time, I must step away from public service."
7: That's Fox's David Spunt reporting from Washington. Stocks ending higher on Friday. The Dow hit an all-time high again, closing up 294 points. The Nasdaq gained 51, while the S&P climbed nearly 28 points with its eighth winning week. 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
7: The new leader of the Federal Reserve is sworn in at the White House.
14: Kevin Warsh was sworn in as the 17th chairman of the Federal Reserve, vowing to fill the role with energy and purpose.
15: I will lead a reform-oriented Federal Reserve, learning from past successes and mistakes both.
14: President Trump has criticized Federal Reserve leadership for not more significantly lowering interest rates, but told Warsh,
16: I want Kevin to be totally independent. I want him to be independent and just do a great job. Don't look at me. Don't look at anybody.
14: A handful of Republican senators withheld initial support for Warsh until a Justice Department investigation into former Fed Chair Jerome Powell was dropped. At the White House, Jared Halpern, Fox News.
7: President Trump is still pushing for a peace deal with Iran.
17: And an advisor for the president here in the UAE says at the moment, in his opinion, he thinks there's a 50-50 chance that the U.S. and Iran agree on a future peace deal. He says his concern is that in the past, Iran has sort of overplayed or overestimated the cards they carry, and he's hoping that's not the case this time. Meanwhile, President Trump says that he's allowing those negotiations to continue as Iran is said to be currently reviewing the latest proposal. We also know Pakistan is intensifying its efforts to mediate the process, with several reports indicating its army chief is on the way to Tehran. On top of that, Reuters says Qatar has sent a negotiating team to Iran to help secure a deal to end the war.
7: That's Fox's Jeff Paul in Dubai. NASCAR driver Kyle Busch experienced shortness of breath and was coughing up blood the day before he died.
18: He is awake. He's awake. He's on the bathroom floor right now.
7: That's the 911 call released as paramedics were called to the 41-year-old's home. One person is dead after a blast at a New York City shipyard. There are several injuries. The cause is still under investigation. I'm Chris DeMeo. This is Fox News.
19: Mostly cloudy tonight with a slight chance of showers late. Low 49 with an east-southeast wind of 10 to 20. On Saturday, partly to mostly cloudy with a few spotty showers, though most of the day dry. High 68. On Saturday night, partly cloudy with a slight chance of showers. Low 52. Sunday, warmer with partly cloudy to mostly sunny skies. High temperature up to 76. Monday, Memorial Day forecast, partly cloudy and feeling like summer. I'm 9 Storm Track meteorologist Jackson Garlock and AM 550, FM 99.9, WSAU.
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0: good evening, or good morning, depending on where you are across America, Canada, or the rest of the world, actually. We are emanating live from my studio deep within the soil of Arizona. And tonight, from high stakes, the underworld of Las Vegas, to one of the most controversial mysteries unfolding in our skies, even tonight. This is Coast to Coast. I'm your host, Rich Bear. I want to thank my friend and mentor, George Norrie, for trusting me with the show and your calls tonight. We are all the way live for the next 4 hours together. So if you're hearing me, this is happening right now. So tonight we sail into the mystic together. Coming up in just a few seconds here, writer Jack Sheehan joins us. And he's going to be a part of an unforgettable conversation about notorious marijuana kingpin Jimmy Charga, a man connected to the Medellin cartel, the New England mafia, high-stakes Vegas gambling, and the shocking murder of a federal judge. If you haven't heard the story, it is absolutely mind-blowing. So Charga allegedly worked with Pablo Escobar, gambled millions on the Vegas Strip, and stood trial in one of the most sensational crime cases in American history. Even more incredible, the man accused of pulling the trigger was Charles Harrelson. If you don't know who that is the father of actor Woody Harrelson. But this isn't just another mob story. After serving more than 2 decades in federal prison, Charga disappeared into witness protection under an assumed name until Jack Sheehan tracked him down and captured hours of candid interviews before Charga's death. Tonight, we're stepping into the hidden world of crime, power, corruption, loyalty, fear, and the secrets men finally tell when they believe that they're running out of time. Then, later tonight, we are doing open lines, and I want to go somewhere with you. I want to go somewhere huge. Why now? Why are governments around the world suddenly acknowledging unidentified craft, unexplained aerial phenomena, and the possibility that humanity may not be alone? So is disclosure really happening? Is this a smokescreen? What changed? Does it challenge your faith? Does it strengthen it or force you to rethink what it means to be human altogether? What have you seen in your own life that suddenly feels like vindication, or maybe you see it in a different light of everything now being revealed? Are we dealing with advanced tech here? Visitors from somewhere else? Visitors from somewhere interdimensional? Or something that we still completely misunderstand? Tonight, we're opening up the phone lines to you. I want to talk to you. Let's open the conversation, because I have almost nothing else in my Instagram feed right now. So it's taken over. And I think it should take over Coast to Coast, too. Why not? Strap in. Coast to Coast AM starts right now. I want to spend some time with Jack Sheehan here. So what we're going to do is we're going to take a quick break, and then we're going to get right into it as we go into Coast to Coast AM.
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0: Welcome back to Coast AM. I'm your host, Rich Barra, and our guest, Jack Sheehan. Well, he's been a teacher and a writer his entire career. He has published 35 books on a large variety of subjects, biographies, histories, travel, sports, crime, entertainment. He determined years ago that he didn't want to be pigeonholed. Well, he did a good job there as a certain type of writer. So he's written any good story that comes his way. I've heard him on with George Knapp, who is another one of my heroes here. And it's just an honor to have Jack Sheehan on the show. Hey, Jack, nice to meet you.
1: Nice to meet you, Rich. Thanks so much.
0: So 35 books, and what we're going to get into a little bit tonight is it was kind of inspired. I asked them to find you. I was watching the Crime Families documentary on Netflix. I don't know if you've seen that, but it was very, very thorough. And the Vegas ties, the Vegas lore, it seems to be, to me anyway, they kind of gloss over that stuff, but there is some real deep ties to the Las Vegas Strip and really the building of Las Vegas in general, correct?
1: No doubt about it. As my friend and subject of a book, Perry Thomas, a banker who financed a lot of those transactions from the underworld, has famously said, we would never have grown as a city without the mob, and we would have been dead on arrival if we hadn't driven them out of town. And Perry was a wonderful subject for a book. It's called The Quiet Kingmaker of Las Vegas. Mm. And he was the banker who dealt with Jimmy Hoffa and the Teamsters Central States Pension Fund. He dealt with Mo Dalitz and Meyer Lansky and Johnny Roselli and some of these well-known crime figures from the 50s, 60s, and 70s. And then he also transitioned into the Wall Street group, the Michael Milkins. Obviously, he was a mentor to Steve Wynn. And so, yeah, the mob is hugely part of Las Vegas history. I don't think it's very prevalent today, I'm proud to say.
0: Well, let me back up just a little bit. Since you've written so many books, what first drew you into this as a subject? I know you are a Vegas resident, correct?
1: For 50 years, but I grew up in the Pacific Northwest. I went to college and grad school in Oregon and Washington, but I moved down here when I was 26 years old.
0: And so what kind of got you kind of sucked into this story? Was it the actual trial, or was it the judge thing, or was it something else?
1: Well, when I got here in 1976, Jimmy Shagra was a legendary character that very few people saw, because he gambled late at night. He didn't go into all the nightclubs like Spilotro and Rosenthal, the casino main characters. You would see Tony Spilotro and Frank Rosenthal in nightclubs and discotheques, always, you know, looking for female.
0: 76. That would be discotheque time, right? 1976.
1: Yeah, it was.
0: I haven't heard that term in a minute.
1: Paul Anka had a club called Jubilation, named after one of his hit songs, and that was the really popular disco. And I was single back then, so I went there a lot. And the thing about Shagra was, what I would hear about him and his gambling exploits and the big money golf games he was in, I would hear what an interesting guy he was and these astronomical amounts of money he played golf for and gambled at Caesars. But nobody ever saw him. So he was kind of a creature of the night, and he became far more interesting to me than the more mob-oriented guys. Jimmy Shagra,
0: like, he was part of the legend of Las Vegas. So you heard about him, but you didn't see him in your travels. So that made it all the more interesting to you.
1: Exactly. His name would pop up in the paper. You'd hear people talk about how he won or lost $2 million in a golf game at Las Vegas Country Club. And I've been a lifelong competitive golfer, so that interested me even more. And then, of course, he became really well-known nationally when the federal judge, John H. Wood, nicknamed Maximum John, was murdered in San Antonio, Texas, this weekend, on Memorial Weekend of 1979. And not surprisingly, I guess, he was murdered in his driveway on the very day that Jimmy Shagra's drug trial was scheduled to start. And so, of course, that became a national story. It was the first time that a federal judge had been assassinated, and especially one that was so high profile for all the drug trials that he conducted. And that story started to get bigger and bigger. And of course, being a writer, and I think back then I was even writing a column for the Las Vegas Review Journal, like a weekly column. So I was paying really close attention. I was also teaching writing and literature at UNLV. I had two different jobs going at that time. And I was just so intrigued with everything about Las Vegas that I gobbled up all these stories. I knew everything I could find out about Bugsy Siegel and Virginia Hill and the early mob guys of the 40s, 50s, and 60s. And then you would watch from year to year the town grow like crazy, transition into a classier place than it was in the mid-70s, that big hotels started to be constructed with the MGM Grand in 1973. That became a five-star first-class hotel, and it became the talk of the town. And then many, many years later, Steve Wynn built the Mirage, and that was on the cover of Time and Newsweek. And so as a pretty close observer of Las Vegas and someone who was writing about it constantly, either in newspaper columns or books, when I finally had the opportunity to find and interview Jimmy Shagra, I was really excited because I had been intrigued by him for a long time. I can quickly.
0: But you kind of had to hunt him down out of obscurity, didn't you?
1: I did. He had never. Nobody knew where he lived. I knew somebody did, and that somebody was Oscar Goodman, who had been his attorney in the drug trials and the later murder trial of the judge. But Oscar, at that time, in 2006, which is when your friend George Knapp and I were working on a television pilot called True Vegas. And George has been a friend of mine 40-some years.
0: We've one of the best to ever do it, as far as I'm concerned.
1: Oh, yeah. He's terrific. He's terrific. He's the best we've got in Las Vegas, I'll tell you that. But George is an investigative journalist. I'm just a storyteller. The fact that I stumbled onto Shagra was, I suppose, a certain amount of persistence and a lot of luck, because I called Mayor Goodman in his office, and I'd interviewed him on other stories. And I said, you know, I really would like to get a phone interview with Jimmy about all of his gambling and his big money golf games. We were kind of focused on that right then. I said, is he still alive? I mean, I just didn't know. He goes, well, yeah, Jack, he's not only alive, he's out of prison. And I was shocked to hear that. And I said, how did he manage that? Wasn't he sentenced to life without? And Oscar said, yeah, he sure was. But Oscar's opinion was it was a combination of a early stage lung cancer. So there's a sympathy factor. I'm not thinking of the right word. That went into releasing him. And Oscar suspects he also rolled on a couple unsolved
0: Okay.
1: Government. So anyway, I ended up finding out that he was living in Mesa, Arizona.
0: Hey, right down the street from me.
1: Oh, are you near there? Okay.
0: No, I'm about three blocks from Mesa. I'm in Gilbert.
1: well, good for you. I'll be darned. So anyway, I got through his attorneys in El Paso. I kind of bluffed them on a phone call, and I said, I really just want to talk to Jimmy about golf and gambling and his time in Las Vegas. Of course, in the back of my mind, I knew what I wanted to ask him, but I wasn't about to tell them that. And they said, well, no, we assume you want to talk to him about his criminal activity. And I guess I half lied and said, no, I'm just interested in the golf and the gambling. And the woman attorney in San Antonio said, let me get him on the phone and see if he's willing to talk to you. And I said, well, tell him that I know all of his golfing buddies, Billy Walters and Doyle Brunson, and all these big Jack Binion. I know all the guys he gambled with. They're friends of mine. And so we could have a really interesting conversation. The next day, she put Jimmy on the phone with me. I liked him right off the get-go because he was funny and smart. And he loved the fact that I was a lifelong competitive golfer and that I knew all of his golfing buddies. And I knew
0: that's a good in. But golf is a good in.
1: Yeah, it really has been throughout my career. And so we established a kind of rapport. And I said, you know, we've got a film crew. We're working on a television pilot. Is there any chance I could bring my crew down to Mesa and interview you? And in his gruff voice, he said, yeah, but you got to pay me. You got to pay me a lot of money. I'm broke. And I said, what kind of money are we talking about? 10 grand. And I said, Jimmy, I'm looking for an hour or 90 minutes. 10 grand? I can't do that. So I talked him down to 2,500. And I had partners that were part of our series with George. And so we offered him 2,500. We flew down. I interviewed him on the patio of a municipal golf course in Mesa. I can't remember the name of the course, but think of Bushwood Country Club in the movie Caddyshack. It was this was not a fancy golf course. It was kind of a municipal 18-hole golf course, very flat fairways and all that.
0: There's no gambling at Bushwood, sir.
1: it was for quarters. Let's put it that way. So I'm interviewing him on the patio, and you can find video of that online. And we're both sweating like crazy, which kind of added to the atmosphere because it was such a hot day. And I could tell early in the interview that he was dying to tell me just how big he was as a drug smuggler and a gambler and a golfer and all that. And so it just kind of, it was a really easy interview because I had probably, like you would, I had a dozen questions for him. And after I'd gotten through about five, we'd used up an hour. But he was eloquent and smart. He had a sense of humor. We just kind of bonded over the Vegas connection and the golf connection. So the hour was up and I said, let me buy you lunch. He goes, absolutely. So we go in, bought him a cheeseburger and a milkshake. And I said, you know, if you don't mind, I'd like to carry on the conversation a little longer. We won't be too long, but I ended up getting another hour and a half. And during that hour and a half, I got him to talk about the murder of Judge Wood, how he got his start as a drug. I mean, all of a sudden, Pandora's box opened up. And this guy, I could tell, was just, a banquet of information and a colorful storyteller. And after we flew home, I remember we had a bottle of champagne on the plane. We all toasted because my film crew said, oh my God, that guy's the most interesting person we've ever filmed. And I said, yeah, he's got to be in my top three or four. Wow. And so we fly home and we're all kind of celebrating. And shortly thereafter, I had a meeting with a lot of my friends and we made a deal with Shagra, living at the time under the assumed name of James Madrid in the Federal Witness Protection Program. And we paid him a significant amount of money. We paid off a $40,000 credit card bill. We offered him $5,000 a month for his ongoing cooperation to be interviewed only by me on camera. And we did that up until nearly 2 years later when he finally died of lung cancer.
0: There's something that you brought up that I think intrigues a lot of us. And maybe we need to even spend a little bit of time here, but I want to hear about the all the confessions and things you heard too. There's something romantic about the underbelly of Las Vegas. There's something romantic about the mob itself. And it seems like a lot of these guys that reach a certain point in the mob have a bit of charisma that is a little hard to resist for some of us. Yeah. In fact, a lot of them are getting away with murder per your conversation. So what do you think it is about what the mob stands for, where it came from, that, you know, when you watch movies like Casino, is as gross as that movie is, and same thing with Goodfellas, you still have an eye for it. It's like, wow, what a life. I can't deny that part of me watches that and thinks, it's like being a little bit of a rock star, isn't it?
1: Absolutely. But let's take Shagra specifically. You cannot run a international drug smuggling ring for 10 years without being a pretty smart cookie. You have to have leadership skills, administrative skills. You have to have kind of a dark heart to constantly be breaking the law and risking the lives of your own crew and other people who might get in your way. And so, and if you'd look at somebody, let's say like a John Gotti, or although he wasn't the smartest cookie, you look at some of these other mob figures, Meyer Lansky might have been the brightest of all of them. He was a brilliant mathematician and bookkeeper, and he's the guy who formed the National Crime Commission and put the five mafia families together. So if you look at the brightest guys in the history of the American mafia, Meyer Lansky's at the top. Lucky Luciano's right there with him. But those two guys organized criminal activity around the United States and, for the large part, kept one mob boss from killing the next mob boss, although there were some people that crossed that line, including Gotti, who killed the boss of the Gambino crime family so he could become the boss. But in Shagra's case, I'm dealing with a guy from a Lebanese family and a middle-class group of Lebanese, you know, immigrants who own a carpet store in El Paso, Texas. That's the roots of him before he got involved in the drug business.
0: Ah, the American dream. All right, when we come back, let's talk about Jimmy Shagra. Let's talk about that empire that he built, and let's find out what launched Vegas into the world of crime, and then what's happened to really rid the world of crime in Las Vegas. We're going to get into all that when we come back with our guest Jack Sheehan on Coast to Coast AM.

0: Did you receive a call or message that mentioned Social Security and demanded immediate action? 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
9: Mostly cloudy tonight with a slight chance of showers late. Low 49 with an east-southeast wind of 10 to 20. On Saturday, partly to mostly cloudy with a few spotty showers, though most of the day dry. High 68. On Saturday night, partly cloudy with a slight chance of showers. Low 52. Sunday, warmer with partly cloudy to mostly sunny skies. High temperature up to 76. Monday, Memorial Day forecast, partly cloudy and feeling like summer. I'm 9 Storm Track meteorologist Jackson Garlock and AM 550, FM 99.9, WSAU.

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1: Boy, I sure did love The Sopranos until the finale. Our guest today, Jack Sheehan, he has written a book about mobster, mob-adjacent Vegas legend Jimmy Charga. And we were kind of talking about the mob, the kind of the romantic notion, even though it's kind of surly and violent stuff, that somehow it kind of captures people's imaginations. I am still trying to struggle that. Why do you think that is, Jack? Why do you think that we see movies like Goodfellas or watch The Sopranos? It's like, oh, that might be a cool life, even though you see that it is terrible.
2: Well, you know, that's a good question. It's probably need a much smarter man than me to answer that question. But everybody I talk to says their favorite thing to watch is true crime documentaries
1: and true
2: crime series. And we've, you know, if you look at some of the most famous people in the last 50 years, they're the worst among us. They're Ted Bundy. It's, you know, the clown John Wayne Gacy in Chicago, who murdered 40 young men. It's the Unabomber, Jeffrey Dahmer. I mean, the list goes on of these people that become lionized because they do the most horrific things. I guess it's fascination with the devil. We may worship.
1: Yeah, it's not like we are worshiping the crime, but we are somehow involved in all the details, like all the people that go to sleep watching Forensic Files. Like, that's almost soothing to them to go to sleep to. I find that kind of interesting. Or like the Netflix, the Dahmer story on Netflix, or the Menendez brothers. It's like we get way involved in that. In fact, I'm guilty of it too. I listen to Crime Junkie all the time. It's the best cut podcast in the country. And the details, maybe it's that we are, maybe it's hopeful. Maybe that we're so far away ourselves from doing something that unspeakable that we're just fascinated by how the human heart can turn off and do something like that. I don't know. I got to hope for that side.
2: The unimaginable is fascinating. And I can give you an example. When we were, my friends and I were talking about buying the life rights for Shagra, and I was going to write a screenplay, and we were going to do all these things, I held a luncheon at the Triple George restaurant right across from the Mob Museum downtown. And I invited a lot of successful businessmen to come. And when I invited them, I said, I just want you to meet, I want you to hear about a new story I'm working on. And these are guys I'd known for a long time, and they were all very successful, wonderful guys. And I had Jimmy Shagra and his wife seated in the room before everybody else came in. And of course, nobody knew who this couple was, but they came in one after another after another. And then I said, you know, I brought you here because I recently did an interview down in Arizona, and I'm gonna show you a film clip of it, 5 or 6 minutes. And so I start to show the interview with Jimmy Shagra. And one by one, these guys are starting to look at the guy sitting two down from him, and they realize that Jimmy Shagra is among us, sitting in the room, and they were blown away. They were coming up to him and, oh my God, I remember hearing about you. I'm so glad you're still alive and you got out of prison and blah, blah, blah. And every one of those guys in the room, without exception, wanted to participate in this project from that time on. So they knew that this notorious character had allegedly paid to have a federal judge killed, was a huge marijuana smuggler, but that didn't bother them at all. They treated him like he was a sports star when they finally met him that day.
1: It's wild. I mean, we're still like that. Think about all the people that are behind Luigi, who murdered the insurance guy in cold blood, right on the streets of New York. The people are still fascinated. They back him. It's wild what we do. Well, when we come back, let's take a quick break and let's get into what you found out from Jimmy Shagra when you talked to him, the confessions, because I still don't know. Based on where we're going, is what he actually admitted to regarding the murder of that federal judge. And we will get into that. It's the crime junkie version of Coast to Coast when we come back on Coast to Coast AM.
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0: Welcome back to Coast AM. I'm your host, Rich Barra, our guest, Jack Sheehan, and we're talking about mobster. I think I can throw that around loosely enough. Legend Jimmy Chagra. And so give us a little bit of an idea now that we know that he had sort of built this marijuana empire. Give me a little insight on how he was able to accomplish that with, as he discussed it with you, when he was sort of kind of, maybe bragging a little bit about his accomplishments post getting out of jail.
1: He definitely climbed the ladder to the status he achieved by the end. But his older brother, Lee Chagra, ironically, was a criminal defense attorney who specialized in drug cases. And Lee Chagra was like number one out of his class at UT, University of Texas Law School. He was the good son and Jimmy was the bad son. I allude to them as Cain and Abel. And Lee had always told Jimmy, you know, I represent drug dealers and they're bad guys. And if you ever become one, I'll never talk to you again. And sadly, Lee did go over to the dark side late in his career. And it ended up getting him murdered. But Jimmy's start as a dealer was another American story, but a guy he had gone through basic training with in the Army, and Jimmy just was in the reserves for a couple of years, I think, was a heroic Vietnam fighter pilot named Pete Krachewski. And when Pete got back from Vietnam to the United States, he couldn't get a job. We didn't treat our Vietnam veterans very well back then. And he ended up hanging out with a bunch of what he called trust fund hippies in Aspen, Colorado. These were young people in their 20s who were smoking a lot of weed. They had wealthy parents. And they told Pete Krachewski when he hung out with them, you know, the weed on the West Coast isn't very good. It's crap. If we could get really good weed, we would pay top dollar for it. And with that piece of information, Pete Krachewski found his way to El Paso, Texas, and to meet his bilingual Spanish-speaking buddy, Jimmy Chagra. And he talked Jimmy into going to Mexico and seeing if they could find the highest quality marijuana they could. And Pete said, we'll rent a plane. I'll fly the plane back. We'll fly whatever we can get in the plane back to Aspen, and we'll make a lot of money. And they did exactly that. They found a great quality of marijuana in a warehouse that they purchased for $4 a pound. They flew it in back roads and under the radar up to Aspen.

0: just was fascinated, hooked on the money, hooked on the challenge, hooked on the idea that he had to beat the government and outsmart them. And his empire grew steadily to the point where near the end, he had 4 freighter ships. He owned like 6 planes. He had the East Coast covered. He had the West Coast covered. And he was making $10 million a month. And a lot of it was gambled on the crap tables and the 21 tables.
1: Well, yeah, I mean, remember how this ends, where he tells you he's broke and he wants to ask you for $10,000 for an interview.
0: That's exactly right. Yeah.
1: That got squandered along the way pretty staggering way, it sounds like.
0: The government, I've read a lot of reports, the government found over $100 million in various accounts that they seized when Shagar was convicted.
1: That's a staggering amount.
0: Yeah, again, you gotta figure inflation. It's like $500 million in today's money.
1: No wonder the Wynn hotels are so nice.
0: Yeah, believe me, he stayed in the nicest suites at Caesars. It's part of the legend. He had Frank Sinatra moved out of the Frank Sinatra suite when he was headlining at Caesars Palace.
1: So he could stay there?
0: He said, if you don't give me that suite, I'm not coming. And they told Sinatra they had an asbestos problem in the walls of that suite, and they moved him so Jimmy and his posse could move in there.
1: That's actually the most shocking thing I've heard you say so far.
0: It's pretty funny, really.
1: That's wild. Okay, so now, are you a little, I mean, maybe this is probably, you're probably beyond this, but are you a little frightened to get this close to somebody that's got that many ties, that maybe you might hear something that you're not supposed to know?
0: You know, I've had some strange phone calls over the last several years. Jimmy actually threatened me one night. The two of us were talking, and he wanted an advance on the monthly payments we were giving him. And I said, no, we gave you an advance 2 months ago. We're not going to do that again. And he looked at me with a really scary look, and he said, do you know who you're talking to? I said, yeah, you're my friend Jimmy Shagar. Get off the pedestal. You know, I just kind of called his bluff, and he kind of laughed it off. But I've had a few strange calls over
1: the
0: years.
1: So you see the pit. You see the dark heart that you talk about when that happens, right?
0: Yeah. He was a very complicated man. That's the easiest adjective to use about him. He was a loving father. I interviewed his son. I interviewed his daughter. I interviewed his cousins. He was very good to his family. They knew what he was doing, but, you know, they would visit him in prison. And he had one daughter that she would spend all of her Saturdays visiting him because she had like 6 hours in prison. And I asked her, she was really fascinating, her name is Chilla. I asked her, I said, what would you do for 6 hours? She said, we'd talk for about an hour and then would put on Sinatra or Frank Damone or Vic Damone or Dean Martin, and we would dance. And I love that, because in a movie, that's a scene I would put in there, is this criminal father serving life in prison, dancing with his daughter because he misses her and he loves her, and the music is perfect and all that. There was a lot of things to like about Shagra and a lot of things to be fearful of.
1: Well, let's get into the fearful things. So what sort of crimes did he allegedly commit? And we've got callers to take, but I want to get to the murder of that judge too. Maybe we should skip right to that.
0: Tied directly
1: to Jimmy.
0: Well, obviously Charles Harrelson was convicted of first degree murder and served 27 years in prison and died in the Supermax prison in 2008. So he's convicted of killing the judge. Now, I've been asked many times, do you think he did kill him? I don't know. I mean, I wasn't there. All I can tell you is a jury of his peers thought he killed him, and there was a ton of evidence. Woody Harrelson has said that he didn't, that he was framed. And
1: that also makes sense.
0: Yeah, of course. And Oscar Goodman told me one time, I don't think Harrelson killed the judge. And he mentioned some other vague name. And Jimmy's response to that question was, as I recall it, I don't care who killed the judge. I was glad he was dead. And Jimmy's wife was convicted and spent 16 years in prison.

0: and died in prison of ovarian cancer. Her role was that she took a bag of money and walked it from the Dunes Hotel to the Jockey Club to give to Harrelson's wife as payment for the murder of the judge. And it was $250,000. And Liz Shagra confessed to that. Joanne Shagra, Charles' wife, admitted that she took a huge amount of money for her husband. But, you know, in other moments, they would say, well, he was Jimmy was just paying off a gambling debt. If you ask my opinion, I'd say it's highly likely that Harrelson was the man who killed the judge. But I don't know that for a fact. And there are important people who dispute that.
1: So the judge himself, tell me a little bit more about the judge, Judge John Wood, that got murdered.
0: He's an interesting character. How do you get the name Maximum John? Well, it's because during the Vietnam era, when President Nixon was appointing a lot of federal judges, Nixon hated war protesters, hippies, marijuana smokers. So every time he had a chance to choose a judge for a certain district in the country, he would pick somebody that was anti-drug and a very strict sentencer. And Judge Wood was constantly almost over-sentencing people. The famous story is there was a college kid from some college in Texas that got caught with what we used to call a lid of marijuana, basically a baggie of marijuana, maybe, I don't know, half a pound or 8 ounces, whatever they got in those little bags. He was convicted of having that in his dorm room. And he goes in front of the judge, and the judge sentenced him to 6 months in jail for simple possession, and which was ridiculous. And the kid hung himself in his cell 3 days after the sentence was given. And somebody in the press came to Judge Wood and said, do you feel bad about giving this college kid 6 months and now he's dead? And Judge Wood's very calm reply was, I sentenced him to 6 months. He gave himself the death penalty.
1: Mm.
0: I mean, that's pretty cold.
1: I'd say so.
0: Yeah. So, you know, there was every reason that Jimmy wouldn't like Judge Wood, whether he actually paid for the killing or not. All I can tell you is several people were convicted, and Jimmy was acquitted on that charge because Oscar Goodman, in his words, pulled off the greatest defense in his career.
1: What was he found guilty of?
0: Drug smuggling, money laundering, and RICO organized crime statutes. In other words, leading a team of criminals, racketeer influence, corrupt organization, RICO. He was convicted on those three counts and sentenced to life in prison. And while he was in prison, he then gets called to a Florida courtroom and tried for the murder of Judge Wood. And even though his wife and Charles Harrelson and Joanne Harrelson had been convicted in Texas of their involvement in the murder of Judge Wood, Jimmy was acquitted. That's too long a story to go into tonight, but it's Oscar Goodman's greatest victory in a courtroom, as he told me several times.
1: Oh, because he was not found guilty of that.
0: He was not found guilty of that, but he was still serving life without when the term I was looking for earlier was he got a compassionate release because he had early stage lung cancer. And he also probably rolled on one or two other crimes. And the government finally felt, you know, this guy's served a lot of time. He's not going to get in too much trouble from the. And this is a funny note, Rich. In the mobile home park where he was living, his rent was $250 a month. We were paying him $5,000 a month for his cooperation. Two trailers down from Jimmy in Mesa was Sammy the Bull Gravano, the hitman for John Gotti.
1: I bumped into a few of those family members here in the, but they're kind of proud of it. They don't really hold back.
0: Well, and Jimmy was, he couldn't wait to tell me his life of crime. You know, that was his legacy. And he wanted people, just like some serial killers, they want to be known as the worst of the worst. Jimmy wanted to be known as the biggest drug smuggler in the world.
1: He wanted the prolificness of his accomplishments to get out there. Okay, let's do this. Let's take some calls for you. Let's open up the phone lines for you, Jack, and let's talk about the Vegas mob. When we come back, I want to ask if the mob was so involved then, how are they not involved now? How did they get pushed out when we come back on Coast to Coast AM?

0: heard the call to serve. So I answered. I earned a title and discovered my purpose. I found belonging. An unbreakable bond with my fellow Marines. We fought to overcome adversity together in defense of our nation and its people. 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And even though I no longer wear the uniform, I am still a Marine. My service has come full circle. I will always look after those around me. I will always uplift and support my country and my community. Because that is the promise I made. That is what it means to be a Marine. Semper Fidelis. Always faithful. Always Marine.
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3: Stepping down. I'm Deborah Valentine, Fox News. Director of National Intelligence Tulsi Gabbard steps down amid her husband's cancer diagnosis. Here's Fox's David Spunt.
4: The Director of National Intelligence Tulsi Gabbard, who oversees 18 agencies that keep the most important secrets in government, will leave her post on June 30th to help her husband as he fights an aggressive and rare form of bone cancer. She made the announcement after informing the president, according to reporting from Fox Digital. Gabbard posted the copy of the letter that she wrote to President Trump. Speaking of her husband, she said he faces major challenges in the coming weeks and months at this time. I must step away from public service to be by his side and fully support him through this battle. Trump responded, Tulsi has done an incredible job and we will miss her. Gabbard is the fourth Trump cabinet official to leave during the president's second term in office.
3: Aaron Lucas will step up to serve as acting director of national intelligence. A major explosion and fire at a Staten Island shipyard Friday afternoon injured at least 16 people, mostly first responders, and left one civilian dead, according to fire and city officials. FDNY Chief of the Department John Esposito telling reporters.
5: While we were conducting these searches, a second explosion occurred. We had firefighters inside conducting searches and on top of the barge and adjacent to the barge. We had several that were injured. We did recover a deceased civilian.
3: Investigators still working to determine what may have caused the explosion. The New York Post reporting that Ivanka Trump was targeted by an assassination threat allegedly to be carried out by a member of the Islamic Revolutionary Guard Corps. The recently captured Iraqi national also posted a picture of her Florida home. 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
3: Kevin Warsh is sworn in Friday as the 17th chair of the Federal Reserve.
9: Kevin Warsh sworn in as Fed chair by Justice Clarence Thomas in an East Room ceremony. President Trump presiding over the ceremony, insisting Warsh should run the Fed independently.
10: I want Kevin to be totally independent. I want him to be independent and just do a great job. Don't look at me. Don't look at anybody. Just do your own thing and do a great job.
9: Coming into the position, Warsh has argued for reshaping the Fed and shrinking its footprint.
11: I will lead a reform-oriented Federal Reserve, learning from past successes and mistakes both, escaping static frameworks and models, and upholding clear standards of integrity.
9: Warsh begins his term as the Iran conflict drives up prices.
3: Fox Business' Connor Hansen with that report. Look for a record number of airline passengers this holiday weekend. Fox's Grady Trimble reports from Chicago O'Hare Airport.
12: 3.7 million Americans will fly this Memorial Day weekend. That's a slight increase from last year. It doesn't seem like travelers are deterred by higher airfare. The average domestic round trip is $441. That is a 53% increase from last year. Similarly, airfare to Europe, Asia, Mexico, and Central America is also more expensive this Memorial Day weekend. The bottom line is people are making the most of it. They're getting out and traveling even as higher jet fuel prices make flying more expensive.
3: AAA predicts 39 million Americans will travel by car this weekend. SpaceX launching its biggest, most powerful Starship yet from Southern Texas on a test flight Friday, an upgraded version that NASA is counting on to land astronauts on the moon eventually. I'm Deborah Valentine. This is Fox News.
13: Mostly cloudy tonight with a slight chance of showers late. Low 49 with an east-southeast wind of 10 to 20. On Saturday, partly to mostly cloudy with a few spotty showers, though most of the day dry. High 68. On Saturday night, partly cloudy with a slight chance of showers. Low 52. Sunday, warmer with partly cloudy to mostly sunny skies. High temperature up to 76. Monday, Memorial Day forecast, partly cloudy and feeling like summer. I'm 9 Storm Track meteorologist Jackson Garlock in AM 550. 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
1: Our guest for the first part of the show here, Jack Sheehan, and all of his books, he has 35 of them, all of his things, his website's all linked up at Coast to Coast AM. And Jack, I was thinking about the story you were telling, and why is this not a movie yet? Have you thought about that?
2: I can't say much, but I think it's going to end up being a three-hour documentary, a four- or five-part true crime series, and, with luck, a movie, because I've written a full-length screenplay on it. And it's a, I don't want to give you the long answer, but I took about 15 years off this project to basically write a ton of books. And we're raising kids. I'm a late dad. And so I had my kids in a private high school. And, you know, life took over. And then I got back at it right around COVID. And that's when I did about 20 other interviews with important people in the story. His son, his daughter, his pilot, other smugglers, attorneys, experts on the whole drug scene. And now we have together about 30 hours that's ready to go. And let me just say, I'm very optimistic that we'll have something done before the end of the year or early next year.
1: Before we go to a break here, one of the things we haven't talked about is this story of the drug empire and how Jimmy got involved with Pablo Escobar.
2: Well, it was actually the Medellin cartel. I guess Escobar would have been a young man when Jimmy first got involved, but Colombia had great marijuana and Mexico had great marijuana. And so it just became a source for them of really good drugs. And if you're going to get involved in a foreign country, sooner or later, you're going to have to pay off the federales and the cops, or they're going to bust you. And Jimmy was really good at making friends with these officials who were going to, you know, put him in prison. And he was able to do this. It's part of his genius and his charm that for 9 years, he was able to import, I don't know how many tons of marijuana from south of the border. And so along the way, he befriended a lot of these guys, and they were getting their cut. Everybody was getting their 10% or their 15%. And as long as people were making money, they were okay with whatever Jimmy was doing, because these were not wealthy countries. I mean, Colombia and the areas of Mexico they were working, there were a lot of really poor people. And if they could make a really nice score of helping this smuggler acquire his goods, they were willing to do it.
1: There's something about when people get power, which sounds like Jimmy amassed some of it, as being a drug lord and then having an addiction like gambling on the side of it, that is always the downfall. When we come back, I want to take calls. If you're thinking about asking a question, anything about the mob in general, our phone lines are open to you. We're going to take a quick break and come back with some of your calls and get some answers on where those two things kind of meet, and then the rise and the fall, because there's always a fall. There's always a comeuppance when we come back on Coast to Coast AM.
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0: Welcome back to Coast AM. I'm your host, Rich Barra. Our guest tonight, Jack Sheeran. We're talking about mobster Jimmy Chagra. Las Vegas ran one of the biggest dope smuggling operations in the U.S. and just a legendary gambler in Vegas. What ultimately was what got him caught ultimately?
1: I think when Lee Chagra was murdered in his office, his law office in San Antonio, the government went in and yellow taped the office and went through all the records. And as I mentioned earlier, Lee had gotten involved in the bookkeeping aspect of Jimmy's operation because it was so huge. Lee was a gambler himself. And when Jimmy started making, you know, $5, $10 million a month, Lee was drawn over to the dark side and said, you know, I like to gamble too, and you need my expertise, and you're my brother, and I'll protect you, and I'll keep the records. And so the government went in and confiscated all the business records of these drug transactions. And within 2-3 months, Jimmy's was indicted on all these charges. And it was basically Lee's murder that brought down the empire.
0: So you're saying that in the keeping of the books, they would say, like, sold a bunch of marijuana to people in Minneapolis, and they just put that in the books?
1: Well, I think it was probably more sophisticated than that. But Lee had been working as a business partner with Jimmy for a couple years. And, you know, they once they closed off his office, they had access to all the records. And there was tons of suspicion at that point anyway. But I think if you're going to look at one event that brought down Jimmy, it was Lee's murder.
0: Let's go to the phones here. Let's go talk to east of the Rockies. Let's go to CeCe. CeCe, hey, you're in Chicago somewhere or outside of Chicago. Welcome to Coast AM. Nice to talk to you.
2: Hi, thanks for picking my call. I've got a, it's kind of maybe not a question so much as I just want to share a story. And then my question would actually be if I could get any information on, you know, verification or such of my story. But I have a kind of an interesting story about my grandfather, and you know, he was a Sicilian, and when you go to Chicago and you're Sicilian, you're basically running liquor, beer, whatever through Canada for Capone.
0: And I know that's your grandfather worked for Al Capone?
2: Yeah.
0: Essentially?
2: Yeah. Mm-hmm.
0: And you said you were looking for verification of that story?
2: No, not necessarily, but let me tell my story, and then you'll see how it might be, you know, I want to verify. But so, you know, he went through north of Chicago, and he went through a little small town here and fell in love with it and bought real estate every time he came through the town on his way to Canada, you know, bootlegging. And so one evening, it was my grandmother's birthday, and my grandfather had to go to work. And it was just a terrible fight because it was Valentine's Day. And you can imagine, you know, a woman on Valentine's Day and her birthday getting, you know, deserted by her husband. So we got in a big fight. And this is, a lot of this is family lore, and a lot of this I do have verified, and a lot of I don't. But so we got in a big fight, and my grandfather went to work, and he was late. But that was good because when we arrived, everybody was dead. It was St. Valentine's Day massacre.
0: Oh.
2: So he went into hiding. Then, you know, after Capone died, Mr. Aguilar took over, and he and my grandfather were good friends. And so he kind of got ownership of the small town in you know, the Midwest here that he went through. But my grandfather, you know, loved this little town. And he, you know, developed a really nice street here that's all pedestrian and, you know, connects the, you know, the school with the political faction of our city. And he didn't want to, he was given, like, the whatever title of Don of this town. But he didn't want to be involved with, like, affairs or, you know, the heroin or whatever, because he never really wanted that spot. He just, you know, incidentally came there. So he asked permission to go a different route. And, you know, this is kind of the lower part, but he was granted it. And he, so he, so focused his involvement or his business in investing in real estate. And he did really well, and you know, he was in trouble with some of, you know, some of the other players for not wanting to go that other route. But I like to give him credit. Now, this is my made-up part, but I like to, you know, think that maybe he inspired other people in the business to invest in real estate, and perhaps maybe that's how Las Vegas became so, you know, invested in.
0: Oh, so you think that maybe the influence of going clean, as it were, they saw Vegas an opportunity for real estate and hotels and all that, too, and maybe that was inspired a bit by what your grandfather decided to do. Ask permission to, like, not get involved in the other stuff, but move into real estate. Well, Jack, what do you say to all that?
1: Well, there's no simple answer to how we, if you will, cleanse the town of mob money and gradually became the darling of Wall Street. I'll mention one hotel that was significant. That was the Circus Hotel. And two guys named Bill Bennett and Bill Pennington took over the lease of that hotel from mob money. And they had a distinctly different attitude than some of the higher scale hotels. They wanted to get the dollar player and the slot machine player in their hotel. And they basically gave away the rooms for $15 or $20 a night. And they packed the hotel night after night, year after year. And Circus Hotel became the darling of Wall Street. The stock went to the moon once it was taken over by corporate America. And Bill Bennett and Pennington were the first two guys on the strip to be listed in the Forbes 400 wealthiest men in America. And it's because they understood that there are a lot more dollar players, you know, going through America than the $20 players. And they catered to them. It's funny that the great...
0: That was probably the big buffet, the start of the big free buffet, too, right?
1: That was part of it. And they had a big parking lot for mobile homes. So people that were traveling around the country, visiting various cities, they could park their mobile home and stay for a week, eat at the buffet, lose $30 or $40 at the gaming tables. But that was a revolutionary takeover when Bennett and Pennington took Circus. And it made people think along a different mindset.
0: That makes sense.
1: That we didn't really need mob money all the time. We just need hardworking people with common sense and good business instincts to come up with better ideas.
0: I think that's what my my next question that seems to puzzle me is, like, how does a mob or a town that was really being built by and run by the mob end up not being run by the mob?
1: Well, I think the disappearance of Jimmy Hoffa is a significant factor there. He disappeared in 1975. They've still never found his body. And he was in control of the Central States Teamsters Pension Fund, which was the money behind a lot of the development on the Strip and in downtown Las Vegas in those years of the 60s and 70s. And Howard Hughes moving into the Desert Inn for 4 years and buying six major hotels while he was at the Desert Inn, that cleaned up the image of Las Vegas being a mob town, because Hughes back then was thought of as the wealthiest man in the world, or one of them, and not everybody knew that he had long hair and long fingernails and toenails. They knew he was a mysterious guy who'd set world flying records, produced some successful movies, had glamorous girlfriends like Ava Gardner and Katharine Hepburn. And that's what they knew about Howard Hughes. And with Perry Thomas, the banker I mentioned earlier, Perry helped him negotiate the purchase of six Las Vegas hotels that were primarily financed by the mob. And now all of a sudden they're owned by, kind of quietly owned by, this wealthy, brilliant businessman. So you have to, In the conversion of Las Vegas from mob money to corporate money, Hughes is a big part of that story.
0: You know, you bring up something interesting, too. Didn't Martin Scorsese also direct the Howard Hughes movie with Leonardo DiCaprio?
1: I think you're right.
0: Yeah, so he did that. He did Casino. Yeah. He did Goodfellas. Yeah. So he's definitely romantically drawn to that life too, and shown that underbelly. How accurate do you think Casino was, that movie?
1: Fairly. I'm not a big fan of that movie. I thought it was kind of cheesy myself, but I'm not a film critic. Maybe I know too much. But they had some.
0: That's dangerous, my friend. Dangerous.
1: Yeah. they had some things right. They had the fact that Tony Spilotro and his brother were snatched and murdered and tortured and buried in an Indiana cornfield in 1986. They had that part right. They had the fact that Spilotro had an affair with Rosenthal's wife, played by Sharon Stone. They had that part right. But a lot of it was Hollywood, you know, Hollywood doing their thing. Overall, it was a popular movie. I guess I don't like the fact that a lot of people think that movie defines Las Vegas, because I don't think it does at all.
0: What about the Bugsy Siegel movie with Warren Beatty?
1: I like the movie. Warren liked it because it's how he met his wife, Annette Bening. But there are some just really erroneous stories in that movie. There's one scene in the movie where Beatty, playing Bugsy Siegel, is driving from L.A. to Las Vegas, and he pulls over in the middle of the desert, and he gets out of the car, and he says, "This is where we're going to build my palace, right here." Mm-hmm. So that's just BS, because the Flamingo Hotel was under construction for several months.
0: Really?
1: Oh, yeah. A guy who owned the Hollywood Reporter, Billy Wilkerson, had started the hotel. He owned a tabloid newspaper, the Hollywood Reporter, which was a gossip sheet that reviewed movies. That hotel was well under construction when he ran out of money, and the mob, it was under Meyer Lansky with his buddy Bugsy Siegel, was able to infuse a ton of money into the hotel. So Bugsy comes into town on his high horse, appearing everywhere in public, which the mob doesn't like. And he's misspending a lot of the millions of dollars of money that were being invested in building the hotel. And he paid with his life, because they murdered him, you know, 6 months after the hotel opened. They murdered him in Virginia Hills living room in Beverly Hills. They put about 9 bullets in his body. And then other mobsters moved in and took over the Flamingo from then. But you have to look at the takeover from the mob to corporate America as really a sequence of several events over a period of about 20 to 25 years.
0: Well, a lot of people will tell you that there's not much of a difference between corporate America and the mob.
1: Very good. I like your attitude.
0: Not that I'm an anarchist. I'm just saying. It is interesting. I'm a sort of visual person when you speak about these times, and I keep on flashing back the world that you're describing against what I know of is Vegas today, with the Sphere being up and F1 going through the streets. And even what I'm hearing from, you know, just kind of reading things, that maybe Vegas outpriced its customer here lately, because there's nobody giving away hotel rooms for $15 a night right now.
1: No,
0: in fact, that's a surcharge on every menu that they don't even tell you what the surcharge is for. I was watching somebody say, when you go to eat a meal in Vegas, at the bottom of the menu, they got a little asterisk, and like, we can charge you, you know, $15-$20 is a surcharge, and that's nothing. You're not getting anything for that. That's just what we do. That's just Las Vegas. And people have caught into that, because people have YouTube and they have Instagram, and they look for people to kind of give them insight. And I hear that the traffic in Las Vegas as of recently is a little light.
1: Well, I think you're on to something, and that's certainly a topic of discussion among the people who make the bigger decisions in town. The price of gas, of course, is hurting everybody, and it's certainly hurting people who don't want to. I bought gas this morning. It's $5.30 a gallon here.
0: Ooh.
1: And, you know, it's $6 and something in California. So we're going to have to do some adjusting to meet the times.
0: Let's loosen up those slots, Jack. Let's loosen up those slots. All right. We do have calls for you. When we come back, let's talk about this. Let's get into the mob, the history of Las Vegas. Kind of fascinating. Our guest, Jack Sheehan, on Coast to Coast AM. Okay.

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1: Thank you

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1: Thank you for being a friend.
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3: Yeah, we're really proud of her. 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
12: Mostly cloudy tonight with a slight chance of showers late. Low 49 with an east-southeast wind of 10 to 20. On Saturday, partly to mostly cloudy with a few spotty showers, though most of the day dry. High 68. On Saturday night, partly cloudy with a slight chance of showers. Low 52. Sunday, warmer with partly cloudy to mostly sunny skies. High temperature up to 76. Monday, Memorial Day forecast, partly cloudy and feeling like summer. I'm 9 Storm Track meteorologist Jackson Garlock and AM 550. 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
15: Right here, right now, we're all the way live. Our guest tonight, Jack Sheehan. His books, he has many of them, all linked up at Coast to Coast AM. Tonight we're talking about Vegas the Mob and Jimmy Charga. And I want to get to your calls. Let's go to the wild card line. Let's say hello to Nancy in Philly. Hey, Nancy, welcome to Coast AM.
16: Hi there. I was wondering whether this Jimmy person was part of the K&A gang from Philadelphia, or perhaps part of the Dr. Snow drug ring from Philadelphia. You know, we have a lot of you know, real upstanding citizens here in Philly.
15: Sounds like it. Dr. Snow, is that, that's got to be a cocaine person, yeah?
16: Well, he was a dentist, and in his 20s in college, he and his buddies started getting high school kids to sell marijuana and then cocaine and then meth and you name it and everything.
17: To answer your question, I never heard either of those terms or those organizations, but it's possible. Jimmy liked to brag to me. He asked me where I went to college, and I said I went to the University of Oregon undergraduate. He said, did you smoke any weed in college? And I said, well, I can't tell a lie. I did a couple times. It certainly didn't become a habit, but marijuana and golf do not go together very well. I would take a big dip.
15: I don't know if Tiger Woods would agree with that, but go ahead.
17: Well, I don't know that Tiger did much weed, but he had other bad habits. But anyway, he kind of laughed at that, and he said, well, if you smoked weed in college, that was my stuff, because I had the whole Pack 8. That's how old I am. It was the Pacific 8 back then. And he said, I also had the Ivy League. And I said, well, how'd you get the Ivy League? And he said, well, that's where Patriarca comes into it, because Raymond Patriarca was the godfather of New England. And when Jimmy heard that the only way he would be able to safely bring his ships up the East Coast and drop off these huge amounts of marijuana was if he cut Patriarca's mobsters in on the deal. But and somebody advised him, don't go and meet Patriarca. He'll kill you because you'll be competition. And Jimmy was fearless. That's another thing about him. He didn't scare easily. And so he went and met Raymond Patriarca and offered him, I don't know, $10 or $15 a pound for every pound of weed that was safely taken up the walls of the East Coast Harbor outside of New England. And that partnership went on until he got arrested. It was a successful alliance with the mob for 6 or 7 years. You're in Philadelphia, and there's a very good chance he had somebody there that he was paying a commission to do that. I just have never heard those names.
15: It is kind of fascinating when you talk about this and the gambling that he did, in that literally sounds like he made and lost hundreds of millions of dollars.
17: I think you're right. I mean, When I asked him, I said, you used to bring big bundles of cash into the cage at Caesars. And he goes, not bundles, foot lockers. And I interviewed dealers at Caesars. I interviewed a couple executives. I said, how in the world did you do that with gaming control watching? And they all said the same thing. Gaming control was much more lax in the 70s than it is today. There's no way they would take a, you know, footlocker in through the back door into the casino cage and just have some guy gamble off however much was in there, whether it's counterfeit or not. How would they know? But Jimmy just told him, you count the money, I'm going to gamble, and we'll settle up when we're done. And if he lost a million or two, no big deal. You know, the next boat or plane that landed would cover that.
15: Wow. It's just staggering to think about those kind of numbers. Okay, we have some calls for you. Let's take a quick break, and then we'll get to them as we do our last segment here with Jack Sheehan when we come back on Coast to Coast AM.
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0: Welcome back to Coast AM. I'm your host, Rich Barra. Our guest, Vegas resident for 50 years now, and author Jack Sheehan. You know, I was just talking to one of the guys on the show, and he said he's going to Vegas for the first time. I'm like, we need to ask Jack where you should go get a steak. Best steak in Vegas. You have one choice. What do you suggest?
1: Oh my gosh.
0: That's the one question you didn't have an answer for today.
1: Yeah. I mean, that should be the easiest question.
0: You got to go downtown, don't you? Don't you have to do Golden Nugget Steakhouse?
1: That'd be fine because it's going to be more affordable. We have celebrity chefs, and you can get a phenomenal steak for about $200. There's a place called T-Bones in the Red Rock Casino that has a great steak. So I'll go with that. T-Bones in the Red Rock.
0: Red Rock's not the Vegas stripper downtown, though. That's outside of the...
1: No, but, you know, it's a 20-minute Uber ride.
0: What's the one downtown I'm thinking of? Let's get that.
1: You're probably thinking of the Golden Nugget.
0: I probably am thinking of Golden Nugget. Or El Norte, maybe.
1: Yeah.
0: Darn it. Well, I'll come back to that. Let's go to the wild card line. Let's talk to Jimmy in Rockford, Illinois. Hey, Jimmy, welcome to Coast AM. Nice to talk to you.
2: Yeah. Hey, how's it going? So I was wondering, you were in the mafia, I don't know if you were, but I mean, if, you know, there was somebody else that you knew might have been in the mafia, let's say, and right. They take like the whole like code of oath and all that, and do the blood oath and all that and all that kind of stuff. Like, is there any what are like the cultic connections or ties, I guess, to a higher spiritual power that maybe, you know, anyway, let me just explain this to you. I think you guys might find this interesting. One time I was in an Italian restaurant and a state cop walked in there, right? And I turned around, I heard the bell go ba-ding, and I look at the door, right? And I see the gold badge on the state cop. And then the second police officer that walked in was dressed in a nice suit. And he had a silver badge and it said FBI on it, right? I knew the both of them while they were standing there. I wasn't sure if they were watching me, but I don't do anything wrong. So I was kind of wondering, you know, it's just timing. I knew a lot of cops ate there. So I knew it was good food, obviously, if there's cops eating there, right? You know, so I wanted to check the place out. So anyway, the one state cop, he walks up and he's talking to the lady at the counter. And I look over at the FBI agent, and the FBI agent looks right at me and his eyes turn, well, what I thought was like contacts.
0: Hang on. Yeah. We got to drop that. We're going to have to drop that call. Yeah, sorry. Can't cuss. Jack, I think he was saying is there any cult ties into the mob where maybe there's something more nefarious going on than just guys trying to hustle for cash?
1: Well, let me make one thing clear. We didn't have a mob organization that grew up in Las Vegas and, you know, made guys take the oath. The mobsters were basically back east, Chicago, New York, Baltimore, New Orleans. And those guys infiltrated Las Vegas. Keep in mind, Nevada was the only state in the country that had legalized gambling in 1931. And all these guys were running illegal gaming operations in other states. So when Nevada legalized gambling in 1931, that was monumentally important in the growth of Las Vegas because so many of them moved here. Why should we be breaking the law every day in St. Louis or New Orleans when we can do it legally in Las Vegas? So they came out here and they managed to put their own people in the

0: put it off to the side, declare $80,000 as earnings or income, and that's what started the big skimming operation that eventually caused the whole mob organization to collapse, because as gaming control got more stringent and they started being more careful watching every dime that came through the casino cages, they arrested people, indicted people for skimming. But the mob was doing most of that skimming, and they were coming here because Nevada had the only legalized gambling in the country.
1: Do you think there's still any mob working in Las Vegas right now, presently?
0: I think it could be foreign government mobsters. There's a lot of talk that some of the working girls along the strip have Russian ties or Spanish ties. Prostitution has never been legal in Las Vegas, although I think a lot of people in the country think it is.
1: I thought it was. Well, not that I have any experience with that. I assumed that it probably was.
0: No, it's not. It's legal in Pahrump, Nevada. It's legal in Ely, Nevada. There are certain small counties where there are houses of prostitution. It's where Lamar Odom, the basketball player, almost OD'd and died. There was a guy named Dennis Hoff that I think ran the Cottontail Ranch up north, and he had a national TV show on it. So those kind of stories make people think that prostitution is legal in Las Vegas, and it's in Clark County, and it's not, never has been.
1: Oh, wow. West of the Rockies, Greg, Bakersfield, California. Hey, welcome to Coast AM. You're on with Jack Sheehan.
2: Thank you. Jack, you were talking about some years that I lived in Vegas. I moved there in my early 20s when I was, that was 1964.
0: Okay.
2: And you knew or met all the guys who gave juice, while those of us who were working in the casinos and such were looking for juice to get better jobs and such.
0: Yeah.
2: I thought there was a company named Continental Connectors that bought the dunes in the mid-70s. Weren't they the first ones?
0: Yeah, well, that was Perry Thomas's company. That was... you might enjoy, here I'm marketing one of my books, but the book that I wrote with Perry Thomas called The Quiet Kingmaker of Las Vegas, he talks all about the Continental Connector company buying the Dunes Hotel. And so if you remember that period of time, you'd find that interesting. Keep in mind, I got to town in January of 1976, and I've studied and written about all those different eras, but you're right. Perry Thomas, can be argued, was the most significant figure in the growth of modern Las Vegas, because not only did he do hotel negotiations and loans, but he helped UNLV become a unified campus. He started basically the United Way organization here. He started a company called Nevada Development Authority. So Perry gave back as much as he took in profits from these various transactions he did. And the 2 years I spent writing that book, I've told his family this, it was like I was getting a doctoral dissertation in Las Vegas history, because he knew everybody. He was the money guy that everybody went to, from Steve Wynn on up the ladder, when they needed money to build the gold, to expand the Golden Nugget downtown, to build the Miragio, to build the Bellagio, to build the Wynn and the Encore. All that money started with loans through Perry Thomas and his banking friends. And so I think you'd enjoy that book as long as you were here in that period of time.
1: Thanks for the call, Greg. Let's talk to Forrest on the first time caller line in gorgeous San Diego. Hey, Forrest, welcome to Coast AM. You're on with Jack Sheehan.
3: Yes, a bit of a funny story. My grandfather, my grandmother told me a story about how they honeymooned. They left Las Vegas and drove all the way to Texas in an air-conditioned car and a dusty road. And they stopped over in Las Vegas, and they said they didn't stay in a hotel room because there weren't any hotel rooms.
1: What year would this have been?

0: 1935.
1: There was one hotel, maybe, but they, you know, was full or something. So they stopped at the railroad station. My grandmother had worked for Union Pacific Railroad when she went to college. And they stayed overnight with the Union Pacific Railroad the guy who ran the place, and they stayed over there in their home for the night as a guest. And they went on their way to Texas. I said one time, my granddad said, "Papa, that's not much of a honeymoon." And he said, "It's not where you go, but whom you're with."
2: I love that. That's beautiful.
0: True. But there were motel, we'll call them motel rooms, the El Cortez and the Last Frontier. You would call them motels today, and one was downtown, and one was on what became the Strip. But the Flamingo was really the hotel that really got the attention of the rest of the country, because that was a spectacular hotel by desert standards. But that's a funny story that they stayed at a railroad station, and if he's on his honeymoon, I don't think he cared where he stayed, did he?
2: Yeah, El Cortez, by the way, is what I was thinking about for the classic steak.
0: Yes, you can get a great steak there. I know the owner well.
2: Don't they have somebody who has lived in the hotel for like 70 years?
0: Well, I know what you're referring to. The original owner, Jackie Gahn, lived in the hotel for years, and probably up until the time he died. For 50 or 60 years, there was somebody else that lived in the hotel who'd done a favor for Jackie Gahn.
2: Yes.
0: And they gave him a room for life. I don't remember his name.
2: And I chatted with him when I was getting his steak. I sure did.
0: No,
2: and it must have been 10 years ago, maybe.
0: Okay.
2: And I can't remember his name, but that's what he was, a friend of the owner. And they gave him a hotel room for life. And every night he comes down, gets dressed, and would have dinner. It was part of the legend of Las Vegas.
0: The Golden El Cortez is a really nice downtown hotel. They've remodeled it several times, and the owner, Kenny Epstein, who's about 85, is a friend of mine. Played golf with him years ago, and he takes great pride in how they've kept that hotel up to really high standards. So you'd get a good meal at the El Cortez.
2: There we go, Danny. When you go to Vegas, there's a place to check out downtown, the El Cortez. If you want a taste of the old school Vegas, you can hit up, all the celebrity restaurants like Gia's Place for Italian food or Gordon Ramsay's place. But El Cortez, classic Las Vegas right there. All right, Steve, wild card line. Maybe we got time for one or two more here. Steve, trucking in Tennessee on the wild card line. Welcome to Coast. You're on with Jack Sheehan.
3: Hey, yeah, I was going to ask one question, but I decided it's a little too flaky on that. But did he ever allude to anybody that got knocked off while there? And also, probably the Golden Steer is what you might be thinking of.
2: Yes, Golden Steer I'm thinking of, too. That's another great place.
0: Yep, that is a good one. Did I ever get to know somebody who was knocked off?
2: He's asking if you know where the bodies are buried.
0: Oh, well, when the water line at Lake Mead started to drastically go down in the last 5 or 10 years, all sorts of stuff started to pop up. Wrecked cars, skeletons, bodies. The word was, if you got 10 miles out of town in the 1960s, walking your dog, be careful because you're going to probably find a body somewhere. That's a big exaggeration, but there were a lot of murders of people that were just taken out to the desert and shot because there was so much desert. Now the development has taken over so much, it's hard to find those bare plots of land.
2: Mm. Well, I want to thank you for your time and energy tonight, Jack. Sheehan's stuff, what a pleasure it is to talk to you. What a wealth of information you are. And just as interesting of a man as your stories that you tell. Real treat for me tonight.
0: Thanks so much, Rich.
2: Staying up in the middle of the night. Now, let's set up the next couple of hours for you and I here for Coast to Coasters. I want to get into UFO disclosure. Of course, it's open lines. You call about whatever you want. But I do want to suggest a topic for us as we go into the next 2 hours of open lines. I want to talk about all the stuff that's come out for the UFO files, the Pentagon files, the disclosure. What do you think? Why do you think they're releasing them now? What is something that you've seen that you can't explain? Do you want to talk about that shooting of an object over Lake Huron that now the government's admitted that they shot something down. They don't even know what it is. Why is it coming out now? And are they still hiding something? What do you think is next? Let's talk UFOs, you and me, when we come back on Coast to Coast AM.
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16: Trump cabinet member exits. I'm Chris DeMeo, Fox News. President Trump's top intelligence official is resigning.
17: Tulsi Gabbard is stepping down as director of national intelligence, saying she needs to be there for her husband, who was diagnosed with a rare form of bone cancer. Her resignation is effective on June 30th. President Trump says Gabbard's deputy will take over in an acting capacity. In a resignation letter, Gabbard says her husband faces major challenges in the coming weeks and months, and she must step away from public service to be by his side and fully support him through this battle. The president says Gabbard has done an incredible job and he will miss her. Gabbard is the 4th cabinet-level official to depart the administration during President Trump's second term. At the White House, Jared Halpern, Fox News.
18: It's never too early to start thinking about November. President Trump making the pitch for one Republican on Friday, appearing at a rally in suburban New York.
19: President Trump in Rockland County, New York, stomping for GOP Congressman Mike Lawler, where he was joined by the family of Sheridan Gorman, the Loyola University freshman allegedly murdered by an illegal migrant from Venezuela, released under Chicago's sanctuary policies just months prior. The president, along with Commerce Secretary Howard Lutnick, highlighted the administration's efforts that they say have brought prosperity back to the Empire State. The visit also against the backdrop of another high-profile cabinet departure. Director of National Intelligence Tulsi Gabbard announcing her husband has been diagnosed with a rare form of bone cancer and her last day will be June 30th. President Trump thanked Gabbard on Truth Social for doing what he called an incredible job.
18: That's Fox's Chanley Painter. Stocks ending higher, the Dow hitting an all-time high again on Friday, closing up 294 points, the Nasdaq gained 51, the S&P climbing nearly 28 points. 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
18: Kevin Warsh takes over as the new chair of the Federal Reserve. He was sworn in during a White House ceremony that included President Trump, Treasury Secretary Scott Bessent, and others.
30: And it was a who's who in that ceremony. Warsh sworn in by Justice Clarence Thomas, Scott Bessent, and Kevin Hassett were both in the room. Hassett, of course, was a front runner for the job at one point. Another finalist for the spot, Federal Reserve Governor Christopher Waller, made comments shortly before that ceremony saying it would be, quote, crazy for the Fed to contemplate cuts in the near future. Central bankers say some policy firming might be appropriate if inflation persistently stays above that 2% target rate. Warsh begins his first term as the conflict in Iran puts upward pressure on prices. In the past, Warsh has argued for reshaping the Fed and shrinking its footprint.
18: That's Fox Business's Connor Hanson. He replaces outgoing Fed Chair Jerome Powell, who often sparred with President Trump during his tenure. Well, President Trump's still pushing for a peace deal with Iran.
31: And an advisor for the president here in the UAE says at the moment, in his opinion, he thinks there's a 50-50 chance that the U.S. and Iran agree on a future peace deal. He says his concern is that in the past, Iran has sort of overplayed or overestimated the cards they carry, and he's hoping that's not the case this time. Meanwhile, President Trump says that he's allowing those negotiations to continue as Iran is said to be currently reviewing the latest proposal. We also know Pakistan is intensifying its efforts to mediate the process, with several reports indicating its army chief is on the way to Tehran. On top of that, Reuters says Qatar has sent a negotiating team to Iran to help secure a deal to end the war.
18: That's Fox's Jeff Paul reporting from Dubai. One person is dead after a blast at a New York City shipyard. More than a dozen injuries. The cause is still under investigation. I'm Chris DeMeo. This is Fox News.
32: Mostly cloudy tonight with a slight chance of showers late. Low 49 with an east-southeast wind of 10 to 20. On Saturday, partly to mostly cloudy with a few spotty showers, though most of the day dry. High 68. On Saturday night, partly cloudy with a slight chance of showers. Low 52. Sunday, warmer with partly cloudy to mostly sunny skies. High temperature up to 76. Monday, Memorial Day forecast, partly cloudy and feeling like summer. I'm 9 Storm Track meteorologist Jackson Garlock and AM 550, FM 99.9, WSAU.
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1: Thank you, George Norrie, for asking me to sub in tonight on such an important night and such an important part of the show. Here we go. Phones are open, lines are lit. And now for the next 2 hours, this show belongs to you. This is the part of the week that makes Coast to Coast AM, I think, what it is. It is open lines. So whatever is on your mind tonight, I don't know why you're up. I don't know if you can't sleep or if you're, getting a head start on the Memorial Day weekend and you're driving in the middle of a night on a lonely highway. I'm here for you, and you can be here for the show too. So let's talk about it. UFOs, ghosts, paranormal, supernatural, strange encounters, conspiracy theories, mob stuff, things you've seen, things you can't explain, or maybe just things you've never told anybody before. Why not put it all over on Coast to Coast AM? And with everything that's happening right now, government UFO disclosure, it is blowing up my feed. So call the show, and you can jump on my Instagram too. My DMs are open right now. I am at Rich Barra if you want to send me a note there. Everything happening, I'm kind of interested in the mysterious objects that we're seeing in the sky, the whistleblowers, the secret programs, the people that are asking big questions. Why now? Now, I don't have an expert on with us right now because this is your part of the show. You are my expert. I want to see what you think is going out there. Why are we finding out about it now? Why are governments around the world releasing these videos now? What do you think of the videos? So let's get into it. From the desert to the stars, this is Coast to Coast AM. Let's go to the phones and let's say hello to my friend Greg, who's been holding for a long time already tonight to talk about UFOs in Remsen, New York. Hey, Greg, east of the Rockies. Welcome to Coast AM. It is nice to meet you.
2: Hi, everybody. Rich, we've had the Tic Tac video, the whistleblower testimonies. We had some senators talking about back engineering of UFO stuff, and now we have these photos. And how have these releases by the government, have they just demystified the mystery a little, or
1: I don't know,
2: made it even more of a mystery? You know,
1: I think it makes it more of a mystery for me because first of all, it looks like they all look like low tech. They almost look like somebody pulled a tin Christmas tree ornament off your grandma's tinsel 70s Christmas tree and floated it in the air and took a grainy picture of it. And none of them look like the tech that you would think. None of them look like they're really worth back engineering, but they all kind of, some of them look like the typical 50s looking flying saucer. The pictures that we've seen of the aliens that are out there are the typical almost cartoonish like grays. Like it's something's not adding up to me. In fact, none of it's adding up to me. So I want people to explain what's happening here. Or are they holding back the really good videos because they think we can't handle them? So I have many, many questions. And can you answer any of those for me, Greg? Or do you agree or disagree? Yes, with what I'm saying?
2: I can, I think. This is a story about me and my father. And a long time ago, I was young, and I bought one of those newspapers at the grocery store, and on the front of it was a picture of an alien craft and a Martian or extraterrestrial. And so I brought that home, and I showed it to my father. He was at his desk. And I go, are aliens real? Is this any of this real? And he goes, with a serious look, not a kidding look, yes, definitely. And I asked him, how do you know? You know, I was youngish, maybe 13, 14, 15, somewhere in there. I can't remember. But he goes, I know because I used to work in the White House during the Eisenhower administration. And I go, no way. And he goes, yeah, because I was curious about that part more than anything. I didn't know he'd worked in the White House. And he goes, yeah, right here. He showed me, pulled a drawer open and showed me his entry card to the White House where he got, you know, entrance to it, you know, his work card. And I go, wow. And then he goes, well, I go, how do you know they're real then? He goes, well, I know because I was there. I heard things. I can't tell you, but they are real. So for me, I already know. And so one more question for you. If the government really does come out and say this, that they are real, what next for us? I mean, that's a question for you and maybe for everybody else out there.
1: I don't know why it's been a secret for so long, except for, you know, if you're feeding, you know, tons of money into black ops to reverse engineer something. And that's just, you know, billions and trillions of unaccounted for dollars. But we've already got that with Medicare. So I don't see why it's a big deal to bring it out for the aliens, unless somehow it fundamentally would change the way we see how we are as humans. That maybe part of the lore of part of the story is that maybe we aren't God's creation, that we are, you know, as Zachariah Sitchin would say, just maybe manufactured to mine gold and we've been forgotten. And that would lead a ton of people to be godless and therefore lawless, and society would collapse. But I think by now, you know, society's already half collapsed. Why not just let it all out there? I've seen a bunch of things and heard a bunch of stories that are super compelling. I just don't think it all adds up to make any sense. That the Pentagon has to know more than they're letting on. But I see what Donald Trump says is we're going to release it all and you can dig into it and see what you think. And I'm telling you, my feeds are full of these images, videos. And now you've got the addition of people faking AI videos. So I don't know what I'm looking at anymore. it's more confusing to me. I think I've always assumed that there's something going on, maybe interdimensional, maybe not from another world, in another galaxy, but maybe our own. Feels like a lot of what we're seeing are our government crafts that they just haven't revealed what that technology is yet. But so do you think that we're being visited by somebody from another planet?
2: That's very possible. You know, I've always wondered, too, if the government ever said that there's Planet X is headed our way or an asteroid, would the aliens come to our rescue? You know, maybe an alien Noah's Ark type vehicle would arrive and save some humans for the future and take them off to another planet. I mean,
1: they seem to interfere with nukes, right?
2: Yeah.
1: We've got plenty of eyewitness testimony of something shutting down nuclear tests. So maybe they would interfere with an asteroid, or maybe they haven't, and we're the seventh, eighth try of humanity, and we forgot our past. That could be true too.
2: Yep.
1: Well, Greg, you just bring home a magazine and you find out your father worked for the administration back in the day.
2: Yeah.
1: Wow. That was an eye opener.
2: Ever since then, I know it's real. There's no doubt about it because he was too serious to be kidding around. You know what I'm saying?
1: Yeah, well, I believe your story for sure. Hey, thanks for calling. Nice to meet you. Don't be a stranger, Greg. Let's take more of your calls. Let's talk disclosure when we come back on Coast to Coast AM.
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0: Welcome back to Coast AM Open Lines. My name's Rich Barra. The show right now is live, and it's yours. Wildcard Line. Let's talk to Diane in New Mexico. Hey, Diane.
1: Well, hello, Rich. I'm glad to talk to you. I was the reason I'm calling, 2 years ago, I called and talked to George Murray, and he had a guest on. He was into the ufology. The only thing is, I never heard anything, but I'll tell you what happened. It was in the middle 80s. It's in Michigan. Hanover Horton, Hanover, Michigan is the farmland. My mother-in-law owned 80 acres, and one night she saw this bright light go over, and she didn't go outside like 2 in the morning. And her son-in-law, he's a hunter, and he owns 80 acres, and he went back in the third field. And I happen to, me, I don't know why, I said, hey, what about UFOs, you know, and everything, because I read the Blue Book years ago. And he said, well, we had something happen. I said, Ron, what happened? Way in the third field, he said, there's a large circular landing. It was probably a depth of a foot and a half. And he went all around. He couldn't figure out what it is. He farms, he feeds everything, but he never saw this. But then he followed the tracks, and there were weird tracks, kind of large, and maybe like a, it would be like a pointed foot or feet. And he didn't tell anybody about it. But I read minds. I'm clairvoyant. I said, well, what are you trying to say? He says, a UFO land. And this is on Hanover Road, Hanover, Michigan, 80 acres. And then they quit talking about it. They wouldn't talk about it. I said, well, what else? You know, and everybody went real quiet. But I think what's happening, they want to get that land, the aliens want to get that land for their own pleasures.
0: Pleasures?
1: That sounds weird. Pardon?
0: You say pleasures.
1: Well, I think that, well, to me, when you land on the earth and you're an alien, you want pleasure in having the land. But I think there's something going on there. And we moved to New Mexico. We haven't been there in a while, and my mother-in-law passed away. But they didn't want to talk about anything to me. But they described what landed there. And then they quit. He quit. He didn't want to talk about it. I don't know why.
0: Well, you are a clairvoyant. What were you picking up from that?
1: Picking up somebody or something, didn't want them to talk about it. I don't know what. And my mother-in-law, she brought up about a bright light one time, and then she stopped. She says, I got something to do. Nobody wanted to talk about it. It's like they were forewarned or something. I have no idea, but I'll tell you another thing. I was a hairstylist in Michigan full time. And my client, husband was retiring as an astronomer, and he only lived 4 miles from my mother-in-law in Hanover Road. And she said, he don't want to retire. I says, why? She didn't know. That's his wife. He wants to film all the land and skies where we live. I says, why is he going to do that? Well, another person maybe was told he had to. I have no idea, but it's funny. Astronomer, money. Didn't want to leave and retire. He wanted to stay there and film the skies and the land there. Isn't that weird?
0: Interesting, for sure. And yeah. You haven't gone back?
1: We went to my mother-in-law's, but nobody ever talked about it ever again. And she was kind of nervous, you know.
0: I mean, you're in New Mexico. You probably could see a lot of stuff there, too. That seems like a hot spot.
1: Yeah, we're in, we live on... We live on the higher area there, Rio Rancho Estates, and we're 1,000 feet higher than Rio Rancho. And when we first moved here, I don't know why, but I thought maybe I'll see something. You know, we were here about 3 months. And I looked out the windows, 2 in the morning, it was like July 4th, I think. And I looked out, and right above the sandias, there were these orbs, like orange and yellow, and I called my daughter because I didn't want everybody to think I'm crazy. Yeah, Mom, I see them. And they're bopping around like behind the mountain. They did it for a few, but all of a sudden we have no street lights. We have no lights on our road. It's a plain road and we're gravel. And it was all of a sudden something must have landed. The whole, and I mean we're out in the country, the whole road lit up. And I said, what? What? I could see everything on our road. There's no lighting. And then them orbs showed up and then they disappeared.
0: The orange ones.
1: Orange. They're big round orange. And
0: so that's
1: smaller.
0: One of the more explosive, Diane, documents that's come out. So from a senior intelligence officer in late 2025 flying a military copter, he witnessed countless orange orbs swarming in all directions against a mountain backdrop for several minutes, leaving him speechless. Yeah. Now, a lot of those people that are copter pilots don't want to report that because they don't want to be sidelined because maybe they've got something like, you know, mentally wrong with them. But the orange orbs thing comes up quite a bit. That's one of the big ones that has been released by the Pentagon. So I don't know what you saw, Diane, but you saw something.
1: But you know, when we moved here, in 2009. I saw him in 2009, and I always listened to George Norrie, and he had people on there. I listened to everything about UFOs. So the knowledge I have, they're here, and they're here in New Mexico, but I want to tell you, they're in Michigan, because you know what happened in Michigan? South Haven, Lake Michigan, we visited some friends. They said there was a UFO. And it turned the microwaves off, it turned the TVs off, and it was above. They didn't want to talk much about it, as usual, but I said, oh, come on, tell us more. Tell me more. You know, I'm like that. I want to know things. And they said, yes, there was something in the sky. We don't know what it was, but they've had, it was a UFO. And this was way back in the early 80s.
0: Well, so if that happened in 2025 and the 80s, whatever the aliens are, they're not updating their model years if they were still floating orange orbs that do the same thing. Hey, thanks for your call, Diane. Let's go to Sarasota, Florida. Let's talk to Dave on the wild card line. Welcome to Coast.
2: Good morning. How are you?
0: I'm doing good.
2: Fantastic show. Well, real quick, it's back in, I was 12 years old in 1976, growing up in Sarasota, Florida. And I'm out fishing like I always do late at night. And that's what I do for a living now, run charters. But I'm out fishing late at night on a summer night. And I see the only way I can describe this thing sitting over Midnight Pass area in Sarasota while we're out snook fishing is if you had a very, very extremely large helicopter blade spinning at a high rate of speed, but illuminated, not making a sound. And lo and behold, my mother described the same thing to me after I described to her. She said she saw this something very similar to that in the White Mountains up in New Hampshire. And then my sister, not even 7 years ago, videotapes the same darn thing in the skies above Sarasota on her cell phone. I'll send you the footage if you want to see it.
0: Sure.
2: And it's pretty amazing. I'll have to get with your board op afterward and where to send it.
0: Yeah, hang on. We'll figure that out.
2: Okay, and now fast forward to like early spring of 1991. I'm out running a snook charter down in Venice, Florida, and I see what I could only describe as the same type of craft, but now it's further away and lower. So you can see this thing has some depth from the bottom to the top, and it looks huge. And one guy tugs on my sleeve, and he says, "Dave, what's that?" And I look and I go, "Well, that appears to be a UFO." I didn't know what to say. I'm like, what? And he starts freaking out. And I go, "What? You all right?" And he goes, "Let's get out of here." And I go, "No." I said, "That's cool." And this is when you know it's something real. About 6-7 minutes later, you hear afterburners from two S-16s, I'm assuming out of McGill Air Force.
0: Yeah.
2: They come screeching down along the beach. And I mean, they're booking it, and this thing just goes, lifts up slow, and then just, it was the only thing I can describe it, it's like a porthole opened up, and it just went, gone.
0: But you hear a lot of that. You hear a lot of that.
2: Two F-16s, they turn out over the west, out over the Gulf, and they start cooking back to the north like, what are we going to do? But fast forward again, I'm watching the movie, of course, Travis Walton, Fire in the Sky. And one night, I'm watching this movie called Walking with Tall Whites.
0: Oh, hang on. I want to get into that. We're right up against a break. Hey, can you hang on? Let's get your information so we can put that video up on Coast and I can take a peek at it. And then I want to hear about the Walking with Tall Whites here. And also, everybody else, your calls next when we come back on Coast to Coast AM.

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9: Mostly cloudy tonight with a slight chance of showers late. Low 49 with an east-southeast wind of 10 to 20. On Saturday, partly to mostly cloudy with a few spotty showers, though most of the day dry. High 68. On Saturday night, partly cloudy with a slight chance of showers. Low 52. Sunday, warmer with partly cloudy to mostly sunny skies. High temperature up to 76. Monday, Memorial Day forecast, partly cloudy and feeling like summer. I'm 9 Storm Track meteorologist Jackson Garlock in AM 550. 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
1: Now, typically, one of my older kids, Joe or Audrey, would be helping me produce the show. But we just got my kid, Audrey, moved back from New York after graduating from her school. So congratulations to all the college graduates who are, you know, too lazy and too tired to help me produce a morning show this in the middle of the night. We're talking disclosure. We're talking UFOs. When we last left you, my buddy Dave here, Sarasota, Florida, was talking about the helicopter blade giant UFO that he saw, and talking about watching the movie Walking with Tall Whites. Hey, welcome back to the show, Dave. Sorry to put you on hold, but hey, we held on to you. I didn't forget about you, Dave.
2: No problem at all. The only way I can describe it, looked like what my sister videotaped, and I just posted it on my Facebook page, and I gave the link to your board operator. And the only way I can describe it is just way bigger than what she saw, but illuminated the same way, and it just got my interest. And I remember being a young kid when my mother talked about seeing that same type of thing in the White Mountains. It got my interest, and of course I looked up a book in the library about UFOs and come upon a book that has a story about Barney and Betty Hill with the pictures yep. they drew.
1: Well, that brings up this question, Dave. Do you think certain people can see things that other people can't, like ghosts?
2: I've never seen a ghost.
1: But I'm talking about UFOs particularly. Do you think
2: absolutely.
1: That?
2: Absolutely. I think they're real. I don't think we're alone. That would be just so, what a waste of cosmic space. But, you know, when you think about Charles C. Hall, and I don't know, I guess I have a good baloney detector. And when you listen to somebody like Travis Walton talk about his experience, the sincerity mm-hmm. is so there. And when you listen to Barney and Betty Hill and their niece.
1: Or Bob Lazar, for that matter.
2: Lazar, he is absolutely telling the truth. And so is Kathleen Manigan, Barney and Betty Hill's niece. The sincerity is so there. And you can tell Travis Walton is telling the truth. You can tell that Barney and Betty Hill were telling the truth. And after I saw what I saw, I'm like, there's no way we're alone. You know, I know I'm not crazy. I people call me the mad snooker, but I'm not nuts, but I run these charters at night. And I, you know, seeing that in the early 90s like that, that was spring of 91. And when I saw that, I just went, wow, that's what my mom described, but that's just way bigger.
1: Well, if you think about it too, I mean, throughout the decades, you know, hundreds of years ago, people were seeing lights at night lighting up the ocean when they were sailing across. So, I mean, it's not new. It's we definitely believe it's out there, but I think I was asking, do you think that only certain people can see UFOs, or your whole family is maybe somehow connected to the things that we're seeing? That's what I was trying to ask you.
2: Well, I don't think there's anything particularly special about us, but maybe certain people are just more open to the experience or more open-minded. I know my mother certainly was, but she was not nuts, and neither is my sister. And well, people call me mad about snook fishing, which I definitely am a mad snooker, but I can't sleep at night. I'm out riding my bicycle right now, listening to Coast to Coast AM like I always do.
1: As you should, sir.
2: And you said open lines. I'm like, you know, I'll talk about this a little bit, and you'll see the video that my sister posted up on my link that I shared with your board op, and it's pretty crazy. But
1: I'm going to check it out. We're going to link it up to Coast AM as well. Hey, thanks for your call. I really appreciate you riding safely and chatting with us, Dave. A pleasure. Let's move over to George, east of the Rockies. Hey, George, in Apollo, Pennsylvania. Welcome to Coast AM.
3: Hi, Rich. Hey, last night the gentleman was on said that the cornerstone for the disclosure is Roswell. Is that, no, and I got a story related to Roswell and also to current time. And here's what it is. And I'm 90 years old, and my friend was called Dr. Roy Schultz. He's now deceased, but he was alive at the time. I brought to his attention what I thought how the UFO motors worked and described it to him. And in 2 weeks, he built the motor. The motor was able to pick up a 700-pound tow motor and sustain it for 4.5 hours in an over-unity state. And Dr. Schultz called me thereafter. He says, George, that motor we made, he says, you know, I have it on the drawing board. I have a Volkswagen bus size compartment. And he says, do you know that we can go to the moon in 4 minutes? I says, yes, I knew that all along, because at the time I told him we only needed 60,000 miles an hour because I was trying to build a craft to take out the rockets trying to fire into Pittsburgh. Well, Dr. Roy Schultz, when he asked me, is this anionic or cathodic construction? I said, it's cathodic. He says, oh, that's good. Anionic's really bad. That's a gravity field wave. And it turns out Dr. Schultz, related to George Schultz, who was Secretary of State in Reagan years, was a young lieutenant down in Roswell as a PhD out of Carnegie Tech. And he was manding the tower down there because he was the inventor of one part of the major part of radar. And he turned it into a ray gun and used an anionic pulse wave. And at that time, President Truman, of course, was very upset with the craft going at 1,000 miles an hour. There were six of them for 2 weeks, and the doctors watching. And that radar had a multiple band AM radio. And in there, the planes that would land, you could hear their frequency, and he knew what was coming in. Well, he saw that the sound was related to the UFOs. And he adjusted the radar into what would be called a ray gun and used the pulse gun and brought down three of them. And two were had a hole burned through, one was exploded, but one he wanted to bring him down, and he did get it to come down. It landed within sight of where he was operating. And out of that came four grays. One was dead, one was injured, and two were alive. The ambulance down there went down, helped them out, and things got going. And they collected all the material from the down, the UFOs, plus the grays, and took them up to Wright-Patterson Field. And there is the beginning of the story, the bedrock of all the UFOs.
4: Mm.
3: And he shut them down and then winds up making the very motor here in Pittsburgh that flies, and we can go 4 minutes using a outside-in kind of motor with double rotation and a catalytic polarity to it.
1: We can get to the moon in 4 minutes currently?
3: In 4 minutes. Yeah, it'll work.
1: And but a human could be in that and not, you know, have their whole, like, be liquefied?
3: The catalytic gravity field is like a fence between the dimension that we're in and the dimension is that the craft is. Basically, you build two universes, if you say, in a certain sense. All chemistry works inside the ship, and all chemistry works on the outside the same, except they're out of phase dimensionally. So you can't just work an out-of-phase dimension with the other one unless you're balanced in phase, you see. But
1: do a couple of countries have this technology, or do
3: no,
1: you feel like...
3: No, you're talking to the only guy in the whole world that did this.
1: Oh, wow.
3: And the point is, that is the future to us, particularly AI, because at four... Now, you have to understand you're going at the speed of light. The thing is, you can't think that fast. So, therefore, that's where AI comes in. And you have your star chart and your... controllings, and you say where you want to go, and then you have to let the supercomputer get you there, because you can't at that speed you're going to hit something.
1: So do you feel like what we're seeing is the experimentation of humans sort of figuring out how to hop through dimensions like that? Is that what we're kind of seeing?
3: If I take this craft and use two of the motors and have them at the right angle of about 19.5 in a, say, a tube-like ship, I can pull space around me. I don't fly. I just bend space and pop out where I will, mathematically, of course, and doing all that stuff. But it works that way. And then, and you can build it to any size ship. I can build it the size of a battleship. But the big thing is to build a truck, a anti-gravity truck with the motor. And you go get dirt out of Illinois, go up, and you say, now 4 minutes, you know how many tons of dirt I can take up and put in a crater in a moon, terraform it, and have a golf course for President Trump?
1: Well, you're quite the interesting fella. I mean, that's amazing to hear. And for whatever reason, I believe everything you're saying. really, really interesting. All right, let's take a quick break, and we'll come back with more of your calls. It's Open Lines on Coast to Coast AM.
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0: Welcome back to Coast AM. I'm your host, Rich Barrow. This is Open Lines. Let's go to, where was I going to go? Oh, yes, this is an interesting one. East of the Rockies. Andy, in Stover, Missouri. Oh, I'm not ready yet. And I'm from Missouri, and I haven't even heard of Stover, Missouri. But let's go to Poplar Bluff, Missouri. Let's go to the first-time caller line. Let's talk to Michael in Poplar Bluff. Hey, Michael, welcome to Coast AM. Nice to talk to you. Michael. Oh, not there. Okay. Well, then let's go to the wild card line. Well, we are getting all your calls. You're just not there. Let's go to Nancy in New Mexico. Nancy on the wild card line. Welcome to Coast. Nice to talk to you.
1: I am so excited. I've got two things. One is the one that doesn't have anything to do with anything because it's Friday.
0: Perfect.
1: George Nuri was talking to Neil deGrasse Tyson, and I wanted to talk to them about it. But are you familiar with The Hitchhiker's Guide to the Galaxy and the number 42?
0: Very
1: 42?
0: Well. Yep. Number the 42. Answer to life, the universe, and everything.
1: Yes, I found it. I found it. It's the Book of Thomas.
0: The Book of Thomas?
1: The Book of Thomas, one of the lost texts that they found in 1945, I think it was.
0: Yeah, left out of the Bible, Thomas, though, right?
1: They were scared of it. It was like the sayings of Jesus. And number 42 in the Book of Thomas is become passers-by. And that's
0: become
1: all.
0: Become passers-by, okay.
1: Become passers-by. And if that isn't the answer to the life, universe, and everything, then I don't know what is.
0: Got to travel.
1: I wanted to share that. I wanted to share that with the world. But becoming passers-by is just sort of, you know, we're just going through and don't worry about it, you know?
0: Okay, fair enough. Fair enough.
1: And my second comment regarding the release of the UFO information from the government, I cannot imagine anybody having any more information than Coast to Coast AM has on here on a daily basis.
0: Amen.
1: Just this week, we're talking to abductees and people who've seen this and people who've done that. And I can't imagine them coming out with any more concise, precise information than what we get here on the radio every day.
0: Yeah, I think one of the things that's been interesting is when I see, like, well, there's at least the big news story that everybody else is catching from the mainstream media is that there are four types of aliens that have visited the Earth. But, I mean, if you listen to Coast, I mean, you've heard 12, 15, 20 different types. And
1: people know them personally. Yeah.
0: They're very, very, very detailed. And Neil deGrasse Tyson, I know for a long time, was kind of running down the road of, why would anybody be able to find Earth in this whole galaxy? It would be really, really hard to find it. So I don't think that he was not that he was poo-pooing life on other planets. He was sort of saying, why, you know, if you are a passerby and you are a traveler, how could you even find us? We're, once you get past Saturn, we're pretty hard to see. And that's just in our own Milky Way. But I love the fact that George and Neil had a sit down. Very fascinating. One of my favorite parts of this week too. I think that's pretty incredible stuff.
1: Yeah, but if you the astronauts were on the moon looking back here and going, whoa, home, tiny, lifeboat, precious, you know?
0: Yeah.
1: So we are pretty small out here.
0: Yeah, it's really interesting the way they're releasing these files too, and the way they declassify things, the order that they're declassifying things. So that brings me to that Project Bluebeam, and I want to talk to

0: Josh, west of the Rockies, about that. Hey, Josh, Bakersfield, California, welcome to Coast AM.
1: So the greatest reason why they will lie about the true reality of the Earth is because they're setting the stage for Project Bluebeam.
0: For people who don't know what that is, try to explain that first before you give us your take on it.
1: So the world elites want the entire public to be brainwashed because they plan on staging an alien invasion in order to take control of all of humanity.
0: And how would staging an alien invasion allow somebody to take control of humanity, especially since we all know the name of the project now? And we know that. So what you're saying is that, correct me if you think I get this wrong. So we have the technology, or somebody, the elites have the technology now to put possibly a hologram in the sky that is so realistic you wouldn't be able to tell the difference between that and something else. It could be just a copter that's got some cloaking thing, but if they stage an alien invasion, staging it meaning that they've got holograms that they stick in the sky that is, it's indistinguishable from something real. So that I get. But if we all know it's coming, and we've been talking about it on YouTube for a long time, are they still going to try to pull that off?
1: Well, according to Wernher von Braun, one of the famous ex-Nazis that became a NASA scientist, he said the final card will be an alien invasion. And he's a very reputable person, I would say.
0: Did the elite count on the internet? So whoever's running things, did they count on the fact that, you know, there's Reddit threads and, you know, Discord and, you know, all kinds of other, we're all this YouTube, where this has been passed around for a while, that's the plan? Or maybe the other thing, Project Bluebeam, is that you hear is some sort of religious, like this could be, they could stage a second coming to try to get control. But what I don't understand, I don't know if you're answering for me yet, is, so how would us seeing things that we think are UFOs give somebody control over the population?
1: They want it to seem like the world elite saved us from an alien invasion, and we should all bow down and just, you know, take their mark, as the Bible predicts.
0: But isn't that cat out of the bag already? I mean, don't we know about that? So why would we fall? I understand what you're saying, but if we're all us coast listeners and everybody around us, we're like, yeah, well, we know that that's happening. Then why would we do that? Don't they need to come up with a better plan than that?
1: Well, I think the vast majority of the world wouldn't still believe the Earth is a globe, and there's a lot of NASA fanboys out there. And I think that they make up the vast majority, like billions and billions of people. And I think the ones that truly know about Project Bluebeam and the fact that they're going to stage an alien invasion only makes up a tiny minority of the world population.
0: Okay. Well, that's an interesting take. So you're saying that even though it's out there, not enough people know, and it's still going to have an effect on the majority?
1: Yeah, because the vast majority still believe that we live on a globe. And I've done an experiment to obviously disprove that.
0: I did not know you were going into flat Earth out of this. That was an interesting take. I didn't see that spin coming. All right, so this is Open Lines. We have a whole hour of live radio, you and me, as we listen to some beautiful music by Styx. We're going to take your calls when we come back. Thanks for joining me tonight. This is Coast to Coast AM.

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9: Cabinet member resigns. I'm Deborah Valentine, Fox News. President Trump's top intelligence official is resigning. Fox's Jared Halpern has more from the White House.
10: Tulsi Gabbard is stepping down as Director of National Intelligence, saying she needs to be there for her husband, who was diagnosed with a rare form of bone cancer. Her resignation is effective on June 30th. President Trump says Gabbard's deputy will take over in an acting capacity. In a resignation letter, Gabbard says her husband faces major challenges in the coming weeks and months, and she must step away from public service to be by his side and fully support him through this battle. The president says Gabbard has done an incredible job and he will miss her. Gabbard is the fourth cabinet-level official to depart the administration during President Trump's second term. At the White House, Jared Halpern, Fox News.
9: Kevin Warsh, sworn in Friday as the 17th chairman of the Federal Reserve.
11: Kevin Warsh sworn in as Fed chair by Justice Clarence Thomas in an East Room ceremony. President Trump presiding over the ceremony, insisting Warsh should run the Fed independently.
12: I want Kevin to be totally independent. I want him to be independent and just do a great job. Don't look at me. Don't look at anybody. Just do your own thing and do a great job.
11: Coming into the position, Warsh has argued for reshaping the Fed and shrinking its footprint.
13: I will lead a reform-oriented Federal Reserve, learning from past successes and mistakes both. Escaping static frameworks and models, and upholding clear standards of integrity.
11: Warsh begins his term as the Iran conflict drives up prices.
9: Fox Business's Connor Hansen reporting. U.S. Secretary of State Marco Rubio has arrived in India for a four-day visit. He meets next week with his counterparts from India, Australia, and Japan, and members of the Indo-Pacific Strategic Alliance. 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
9: An explosion at a Staten Island shipyard Friday afternoon leaves at least 34 first responders injured and one civilian dead. We get more from Fox's Gurnell Scott.
17: Firefighters, emergency medical technicians, and at least one civilian were injured. The Fire Department of New York said there was an active fire in a metal structure on the dock. As the FDNY tried to put that fire out for close to an hour, an explosion happened. Matthew Green lives near the shipyard. He said he's used to the noise, but this was different.
18: It's usually construction happening down here, so occasionally you hear bangs loudly, but this was very loud, and it had like a long-lasting like a sound.
17: More than 200 firefighters and EMTs responded after the explosion. A cause has not yet been determined. Gurnall Scott, Fox News.
9: Thousands evacuated in Southern California as a tank in Garden Grove leaks the toxic chemical methyl methacrylate. Authorities claim the tank will likely explode. Orange County Fire Authority Incident Commander Craig Covey told reporters his team has precautions in place, including a temperature monitor where if the tank hits a set temperature, they'll pull back.
19: When it reaches that point, we know the tank is going into thermal runaway, and we're going to pull everybody out of the area, make sure it's safe, and let the tank do what it's going
9: to
19: do.
9: The chemical is used to make parts in the aerospace industry. Officials say the tank cannot be stocked because its valves are clogged and cannot be unclogged, according to authorities. A gas explosion at a coal mine in China's northern province of Shanxi killed at least 82 people. State media reported Saturday at least 247 people are reported trapped underground. The official news agency said the cause of the explosion was under investigation. Rescue work is ongoing. I'm Deborah Valentine. This is Fox News.
20: Mostly cloudy tonight with a slight chance of showers late. Low 49 with an east-southeast wind of 10 to 20. On Saturday, partly to mostly cloudy with a few spotty showers, though most of the day dry. High 68. On Saturday night, partly cloudy with a slight chance of showers. Low 52. Sunday, warmer with partly cloudy to mostly sunny skies. High temperature up to 76. Monday, Memorial Day forecast, partly cloudy and feeling like summer. I'm Nine Storm Track meteorologist Jackson Garlock and AM 550. 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
1: Already getting lots of notes about this song on my Insta. That is Ella Langley. This is the number one country song, but it's also number one pop right now, Ella Langley. She's in Texas. That's a big one. She's super talented. If you think that there's not any good singer-songwriters out there, she is one of them. Now, we were talking about how here on Open Lines, how the Pentagon just today released 50 new kind of blurry black and white faraway UFO files. But the disclosure keeps on happening. The hits keep on coming. But I do want to get your take on it. Why now? What are we exactly seeing? What are your thoughts on that? I just want to hear where you're at with the whole thing. So the thing that's most interesting is the news about what the military says are four different types of aliens that they've encountered. I can't believe we're talking about this right now, but here we are. Let's get your take on it. Let's talk to, I was trying to get to Andy here, east of the Rockies from Stover, Missouri. Welcome to Coast AM.
2: Good morning. Thank you. Are you there?
1: I am indeed.
2: Oh, you're so quiet. You know, where I'm living at right now, so much happens. But what I called about was down in Gulfstream in 2000 at Florida. Me and a friend, he was driving, and we were just getting in the backside of Hialeah Racetrack. And a ball of light, it was just a tiny little thing, came from his side through the windows and went right past us, right in front of our face, and right past me, out the other window, and it struck, I guess, the generator, but the power source and everything went black on Gulfstream. And when it went black, everybody started coming out, but as soon as the light went through the car died, and we just coasted. We coasted about a barn and a half before we could get power back to the car. And, well, I didn't know what it was. I still don't know what it was. Because if it was a UFO or something like that, why would it take the battery, drain the battery for just a while? You know, I don't understand that part.
1: Why it would suspend the car working just while it was passing through?
2: Well, it stopped just for a few seconds after it went through. It went through so fast. It was just a streak, a ball that went through a light. And then you heard a pow over to my left, or over to my right, I'm sorry. It went through from his side, and it hit something blue, and then everything went black at Gulfstream on the backside.
1: Wow. And I wonder what we're going to end up, what do you think we're going to end up finding out about what we're seeing? Do you think it's one thing,
2: oh,
1: a bunch
2: of
1: different things?
2: Oh, I think it's obvious. I think that's why the COVID and all that was invented, so that we'd have to get them vaccines, so that our blood is, because they're, you said something about four different kinds of aliens. I heard years ago the government knew like 56 different kinds of aliens, and then a few years ago I heard 70-something. So I think God invented a lot more species before he got to us, and he just, you know, made us in his likeness, and that's why they're all scared of us, and they're hiding like they do and use the media and justice system really bad. I mean,
1: so you think they've been here all along, hiding amongst us.
2: They must have been. I mean, if they're that advanced, and we're only a few hundred years old, or a few thousand, really. I mean, here in America, everybody thinks that, you know, America is the center of the world, but right now it seems like it because we got Trump, and he's just taking over and fixing things that should have been fixed thousands of years ago. I mean, it's just amazing how I'm so impressed with. In 2000, I gave up hope on America. I really did. I thought that there was no hope. But now with Trump, and he's got so much common sense. Of all the senses that people have, The common sense is what they need the most, and people in America need to wake up about the justice system. And I'm worried about Mayette because I heard she's in the hospital, and I wonder what kind of drugs they've got her on, because they have a habit in them places to give you things that you're not supposed to have. But they don't care about our health, really. They're just worried about the government and their laws and regulations. And their laws and regulations are not healthy for us people, because it's legal to kill here where I'm at. I've been here since 2009, and every day
1: is in Stover, Missouri, it's legal to kill?
2: Oh, yeah. The police cannot come out if somebody's legally killing somebody. They will not come out. I've begged and everything.
1: Why would they not come out if somebody's killing
2: somebody? I don't know. They won't tell me. The only excuse I got right before Stephanie got burnt last year was I'm not scared by an officer in Morgan County. But, I mean, any time that there's any kind of crime going on, a girl, a 14-year-old that was being attacked sexually by a bunch of 30, 40-year-old boys, I mean, it took forever trying to get her out of that situation because nobody had a problem with it.
1: Well, I think people generally have a problem with that. Okay, Andy, thank you for your call. You have said so many things tonight. I wasn't really trying to get too political on this show. I just want to talk about UFOs and, you know, bug aliens. Let's go. In fact, let's take a quick break and reset the table for you for Coast to Coast AM. We'll come right back with your calls. 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

0: 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Hey, I'm your host, Rich Barra. It is Open Lines. It is Memorial Day weekend, and I do want to make sure we shout out to the vets and take care of our vets. And let's go to the wildcard line where Harry wants to talk about that, too, from Port Huron, Michigan. Hey, Harry, welcome to Coast AM.
1: Thank you so much, Rich, for taking my call. First time talking with you, and it's an honor.
0: For me as well, sir.
1: I want to help a homeless veteran. This happened a few Friday nights ago when George was on. And a man named Joe from Baltimore called in, homeless veteran. He's 46 years old. He said, I'm homeless. I can't take it much longer. What can I do? And God would not let me forget about him. And I hope and pray that he's listening this morning. And Joe, if you are listening, Pacific Garden Mission in Chicago would love to help you. They help homeless veterans. They help homeless people. They get them on their feet, big time, back on their feet, and living a heck of a good life. So, Joe, if you can get to Chicago somehow, however you can get there, Pacific Garden Mission, the address is 1458 South Canal Street in Chicago, and they'd love to help you.
0: And where did you say Joe was? In Baltimore? He's in Baltimore? You said Joe's in Baltimore?
1: Yeah, that's where he called from on that Friday night. He was in Baltimore, and a homeless veteran, and I couldn't forget about him, and I'm just thankful that you got me on this morning. Maybe he's listening, and we can change his life.
0: Okay, well, let's do this. I'm in on this now, too, since you called. Joe, if you're listening and you can't afford a bus ticket, then I'll find a way to Venmo you some cash for a bus ticket to Chicago so you can get some help. That's on me. And then Harry and his crew will take it from there. We do need to take care of our veterans in this country. We're thinking about them on Memorial Day. So I thank you for your call, and I'm involved now, too. So if we get a hold of them, if you call in Joe, we'll get your information and we'll get you at least on the road to getting helped. Thanks, Harry. Tim in Alberta, Canada, on the wildcard line. Welcome to Coast AM, open lines.
2: Hey, Rich. Hey, I just talked to your call screener and mentioned, yeah, I'm a veteran, but that was really good of you to do that, offered that assistance to the veteran. They need help. There's so many. There's so many wars, you know, over the years. Maybe someday it'll all stop. But talking about veterans and disclosure, these videos that were released, they're just really low-quality stuff.
0: It really is, isn't it? I just mentioned that. I said these grainy, far away. It all looks like dust moving across a lens. It doesn't look like there's nothing that makes you go, oh my gosh, everything's changed, except for the fake ones that look amazing.
2: And they're sitting on a treasure trove of evidence that goes right back to Roswell. You know, stuff that'll blow our minds, it'll confirm all this. But what I would like to see, reference veterans, is now that we know disclosure is full bore, it's out there, hey, you guys, like myself, that were involved in something while serving in the military, I know you're under disclosure and all this, but you can see the veil, revelations, what has been hidden is becoming open.
0: Mm.
2: Phone in the Coast to Coast. Tell your story. You just maybe a location, not your name, but let's start opening up to the vets and just telling the real story, the guys who were involved. I think it's time for it.
0: Well, Tim, you said like yourself. Do you have something that you've been reluctant to share? I mean, you don't have to share it, but is there something that you know or have seen?
2: Boy. Yeah, but that's for another show, okay?
0: No, I'm like your Oprah. You got to tell me now. Give me a headline.
2: Okay, then I'm Kamala Harris on Oprah. Remember that interview?
0: Yes.
2: Blah blah blah blah blah blah blah. Right. Yeah, we were involved in a couple things. You're talking to the guy. We're going over 30 years ago with Art Bell, but underground military bases, deep underground, dumb. That started with me in a story in Coast to Coast with Art Bell, and I think it was 1996. And you can still search on the internet. Search Timothy, Alberta, or Timothy Cold Lake, Alberta, deep underground military bases. You'll see it cached. It's cached in a lot of different places. and it's on a website about my interview. But it was the gentleman who put this up decades ago. He kind of embellished the story a bit. You'll probably be able to see that. But I'm going to talk about this again with George, you know, in the near future, because this is happening, and it's happening really quick. And ladies and gentlemen, this is real, and finally, we're going to get the truth, or the closest thing to it.
0: Let me challenge you this for a second here. So the things I've seen, the things that have been released, I have a couple of different theories about it. It's like, I think that they're going to release enough stuff that looks like the dust moving across, a couple of boats, where we're going to be like, yeah, I guess there's a bunch of stuff flying around there and we don't know what it is, which seems to me what the government's take on it is too. It's like, well, we don't know what they are. Just release all the grainy footage that we have and let the internet figure out what they're going to figure out. But we don't have to share anything more. But what I suspect is that there is a lot more that we're not going to know from, that isn't going to be part of disclosure. Sort of like, I guess, the Epstein files too, where it's like, we'll put out a bunch of documents, but the real juice, was he a CIA operative? What was something going on? We're not going to share that, because why would we share that? Because we can continue to just lie about whatever the truth is. So do you think we're going to get anything with some real juice attached to it? And if so, what is that being hidden from us?
2: Well, yes, there's control. We'll never get away from that. The release will be, it will be like they're doing. It'll be in segments and whatnot. And why I'm asking the veterans to come out, because we've got people like Buzz Aldrin. Buzz is sitting on information that, you know, he's an ex-fighter pilot. He's a true veteran. He's loyal. He'll know in the time when he can come forward and say, well, by the way, this happened, and this is what we know, and this is what we saw. And this is the time for those guys to do that, just in case the government is playing us. Just in case they're playing us.
0: Yeah, that's my thinking. Although I guess the most compelling thing I've seen is the Apollo missions, where they're talking about blinding lights, where it seems like, from the moon, it looks like there's a space highway with people going back and forth quite a bit. They're like, we don't know what any of that is, but it's out there. That's probably the most compelling thing I've witnessed from the disclosure era so far.
2: Or what you haven't heard of is an actual craft coming out of the ocean, the USOs, they call them, the USOs, underwater submerged objects, coming out of the ocean, up, hovering about 250 feet, then dropping down and landing on an aircraft carrier deck. An aircraft carrier deck. I won't say the name of the aircraft carrier, but there was a lot of witnesses, and there's a really good video of that one.
0: There is. Is it out there?
2: Well, it's somewhere. It's not on the internet.
0: But, see, that one didn't get disclosed yet, is what you're saying.
2: No, but I'm hoping that'll be one of them, along with hundreds of others that have that quality. There's a lot of good cameras out there. And these gun cameras, I have friends that are Hornet pilots. The video's a lot better than what we're being shown.
0: Tim, thank you for your service. I appreciate you calling in. I appreciate talking to you, too. Thank you so much. Speaking of Alaska and things going on in the night sky there, let's go to the wild card line. Mike in Fairbanks. Hey, welcome to Coast AM. Nice to talk to you.
3: Oh, hello, Rich. Thank you for logging me in. Rich, I have a split-level comment here, but the latest tranche of anomalous objects and lights released is pure garbage, in my opinion. I think any intern, first year in, could produce that on day one. Any intern could do that. China Lake, if you want to see, you know, China Lake and Edwards Air Force Base are ground zero to drone development. They developed the Dragon drone, the Horsefly, and the Predator, the Raptor. They've got drones that fly overhead for a week straight, 7 days, to, let's say, surveil closed trails up in the El Pasos or out in the Mojave, where they're closing down trails left and right to the people. They're flying drones over to enforce this. This is the BLM in conjunction with our military, but I absolutely do not believe in outer space life. There is no life in outer space. It's never been recorded in the Bible. It's not one piece of evidence has been presented from any ships entering our atmosphere from another planet. I think this is just a hoax again, and it goes back to the Bible. I think
0: a big psyop? You think it's a Revelation era psyop?
3: Oh, absolutely, absolutely. It goes back to
0: Probably sell me on that.
3: Yeah, when we will be seeing visions in the sky. Now, Disney had this down 60 years ago. They could project holograms on a media. And I think what they're doing is taking these drones up, spraying out a medium up in the sky, and then projecting against it on some of these bigger drone sites. But if you Google F-18 Super Hornet drone drop, China Lake drone drop, 10 years ago, they had hundreds of drones they dropped out of F-18s. And the synchronicity that they program into them is amazing. They can circle you. They can line up in a line. They can swarm you. They can attack you one at a time and zigzag back. I mean, Google that now. You guys can see it right now, China Lake drone drop. It is absolutely amazing. And I actually believe, going along with no outer space life.
0: Well, that would fit in with Project Bluebeam. That mass sighting event that, you know, has been rumored to be orchestrated.
3: Oh, yeah.
0: What I was trying to say is, like, now, like, were they not counting on the internet to kind of debunk all that stuff? There's enough people that will spread that around. And, like, now you could have the second coming and people would think it's a hologram. They wouldn't, and maybe that's the plan. Maybe it's they're trying to get some kind of religious thing to.
3: That is the plan. In the Bible, it said, "Satan, where are you?" God had a master meeting, and Satan says, "To and fro, and in and out of planet Earth." This is just another master plan. Satan comes back before Jesus, so the coming of Jesus is after the return of Satan. So people don't let's not be confused. And you know, we are so blessed that we were given this planet. Everything we need is right here. There are literally billions of different species and things made to fit in our hand, in our mouth. There is no life in outer space. Everything that we have comes from the crust and volcanoes. Out in outer space, there is a planet that is yellow cake uranium. There's one with cinnabar, a planet of platinum, planet of gold, a planet of silver. A polymetallic planet that has all of them.
0: There's Planet Fitness.
3: Our Earth forever.
0: Yes. Interesting. Interesting take. Hey, hang on. I want to talk to you a little bit after the break. This is Open Lines. We're talking about all of the extra disclosure files that came out today. What your take on them, what it really means, and are we really getting the real stuff, or is this just a little appetizer? Go, oh, I guess there's nothing. There's stuff flying out. We don't know what it is. I want to get your take on it. What your feelings are when we come back on Coast to Coast AM.

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3: 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It's a potential career. It's a potential passion. And you get to work with students and see them going on to careers in this field. I get to work with students in the most unique setting, a setting that's technical, creative, and hands-on. And I think when you bring teachers and students together like that, you get to see a different side of their potential. There is nothing more exciting than that.
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13: Mostly cloudy tonight with a slight chance of showers late. Low 49 with an east-southeast wind of 10 to 20. On Saturday, partly to mostly cloudy with a few spotty showers, though most of the day dry. High 68. On Saturday night, partly cloudy with a slight chance of showers. Low 52. Sunday, warmer with partly cloudy to mostly sunny skies. High temperature up to 76. Monday, Memorial Day forecast, partly cloudy and feeling like summer. I'm 9 Storm Track meteorologist Jackson Garlock and AM 550, FM 99.9, WSAU.
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14: Our final half hour of open lines tonight, the drop of 50 new videos or so from the Pentagon of UFOs or unidentified flying aerial phenomenon. But one of the interesting things that came out today was the story about them shooting down something in 2023 over Lake Huron. We don't know what it was, but we just shot it down anyway. And that's what Charles has a take on here from Houston, Texas. Welcome to Coast AM. You're on the Wildcard Line. What say you, Charles?
15: Oh, hey, hi. Yeah, my concern is this group of people that has this, they're on the inside, they have all this knowledge, and they haven't told us anything about it. And they're out there doing this kind of stuff, shooting at these aliens, shooting an aircraft down, taking the aliens into custody, and I guess torturing them, questioning them, and many of them died in their possession.
14: You know, yeah.
15: And come at us. And, boy, who knows what agreements that they've made with the people in the government that, apparently, I think, have made agreements that, yeah, y'all can take some people over here, you know, just don't take these people there. And in return, they get technology or whatever they're getting out of it. And I don't know who, I know there's several different types of aliens. Some are good, some are quite evil. And who are they messing with? It just bothers me that they're doing this kind of stuff, that these truly are aliens. Why are they shooting them down and doing this? Because it's the whole world here that is they're affecting.
14: Might start yourself an intergalactic confrontation.
15: Yeah, and it seems like, to me, I've heard stuff like back in the World War II, Germany, that they were in contact with, I think, the reptilians or some alien group, and I think they were getting exchange of technology for whatnot, and that those aliens had to have seen what the Germans were doing to groups of people that the Germans didn't like at that time, or those that were in charge of Germany at that time, and put it like that. It's just, are we working with aliens, bad aliens? That's not going to put us on the good side of God, because I feel like if you look at the biblical words,
14: they could be demons.
15: All that was in heaven that wasn't good was thrown where? Down to earth.
14: Mm-hmm.
15: And all those, that's here. And if those people are working just to get technology, you know, because men can be malicious and conniving, and they're power hungry and all those kind of things, and they don't care maybe what all happens on the side as long as they get what they want out of it, it's just going to put us on a bad side. And it just bothers me that this group of people, they don't let us know because, oh, well, we can't handle it. I know they're probably very intelligent people and all that, but this is just wrong.
14: I don't know. It seems like what you're saying is like, what is it? Let's shoot it and figure it out later. That's a dangerous prospect. I agree with you there. Let's go on the Wildcard Line and let's go to Louisiana and talk to my friend Cornelius, waiting for a while here on the phones. Welcome to Open Lines on Coast to Coast AM.
16: Hey, Rich. Boy, I've really been enjoying the show, and some of these people are right on target. Rich, a lady had mentioned about Mayette in Manhattan. Me and Ruthie keep in contact with her. After she talked to George on the phone, she had been locked up in the hospital for the last 2 or 3 weeks. I don't know if they're giving her drugs or not, but it's something going on, and she's being targeted. And I was telling Gina, the lovely call screener, that I've been targeted too, because I gripe and complain about different things here in Alexandria that are going wrong. So they sent me a letter yesterday saying that all the limbs and trees that I had cut, these people cut for me free, that I have to pay to pick them up when normally the city comes around to pick them up and everything. So I just want y'all to pray for me, pray for Mayette. And now I'm going to talk about the UFOs. I know a fella called in, I think Tim from Alberta, Canada. He thought he met me, but I think he met my dad because he was Cornelius Lawson White Sr. He was in Bangor, Maine, and he was in the Air Force. So that may have been the Cornelius Lawson White that he met. But, you know, Rich, you read the Bible. Ezekiel saw a wheel within a wheel. The Israelites, when they were escaping from the Egyptians, they saw the cloud by day and the fire by night. I call that a mothership. Then you had Jacob seeing angels going up and down a ladder. So these beings, whether you call them aliens or angels, and George Knapp says one man's alien is another man's angel. And so I look at the Bible. And most of these things are demonic. I'm like Dr. David Jacobs. If you call upon Christ, these things disappear. They hate the word of Jesus Christ. So people, don't be deceived. I don't believe in Project Bluebeam. I used to believe in that. But if you read at the end of Revelation, you know, Christ is coming back and the whole world will be against Christ. So that will be the alien invasion. But what they're doing now, I think, Rich, they're trying to deceive us, even the government. I think these UFO releases and stuff, like you said, they're not clear. They're not in focus. Now, some of the callers have said they're giving you some clear stuff. So I hope you look at it and see if it's clear to where you can see something or identify.
14: It looks very lo-fi. When they clean up the images, I'm telling you, they look like Christmas ornaments to me. That doesn't look like technology.
16: Hey, Christmas ornaments.
14: But you know, I'm glad I got you there.
16: Yes, sir. I love the way you treat us, and like I said, you just treat us like Art Bell and George Norway. Some of these guest hosts, they don't even take but one call. So I do appreciate you, Rich, and God bless you. And that mob story, that mob man you had on, that was a great story too. So I really enjoy when you're the guest host, Rich. You give us some old timers from the Art Bell days. You give us a chance to talk.
14: So, well, you know, Art, I will tell you this, Cornelius. Art Bell and George Norrie are my heroes. So, if I get any of the slightest comparison to either or both of them, I'm probably somewhere in the middle of that. Then that's the greatest thing you can say. And I also believe that the callers are the lifeblood of Coast to Coast, the people that listen. So, you're always going to get your voice here. Speaking of messages, we're going to break for a quick second for a couple of messages and then finish up with the last calls for Open Lines on Coast to Coast AM.
17: His name, Robert Diaguero. Now, you had a health challenge some time ago. You were describing it as even to the point of losing consciousness. Like you said, a lot of people heard of carnivore. They've read about it in Ty Bollinger's book, Cancer Step Outside the Box. Now, how did you take it? Did you take the liquid, the capsules? What did you do?
18: Oh, the capsules.
17: Okay.
18: I started off taking it three times a day for the 6 days. But I'd say within the first week, week and a half, I noticed an amazing difference. No more of those queasy feelings of the anticipation of knowing that I was going to go into. They were gone. Absolutely gone. My mind is blown on this stuff.
17: Well, would your wife corroborate your story? Usually that she would say, oh, honey, you're exaggerating,
18: oh, yeah.
17: Or no, you actually did recover that fast.
18: Oh, yeah. Oh, yeah, she corroborated. She was there one time when I was doing the gig and I lost consciousness.
17: Oh, my.
18: That just freaked her out.
17: So you're taking the carnivore week to week and a half. You're getting some results there. Obviously, your body is the testing ground ultimately. 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And if you're not having the symptoms anymore, that's pretty significant.
18: I'm so excited about this stuff, I will tell you. 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
14: Welcome back to Coast to AM. I'm your host, Rich Barra. This is Open Lines, and I want to try to get to as many of you as I possibly can. So let's try that. West of the Rockies, Iasis in Maui. I hope I'm saying your name right there, or pretty close. Iasis.
22: No, you got it right.
14: Oh, right on.
22: Yep.
14: Welcome to the show.
22: Well, real quickly, though, I want to get a couple things off my mind. There was just an earthquake like an hour ago here. It'll be on the news. And then it's weird because at the same time, a very large gas explosion happened in China that killed or trapped over 300 people. But anyways, I'm calling because I want to explain two observations I had with the Grays. They have very small mouths. I don't think they eat or speak. Well, I know they
14: always seem thin.
22: I don't think they eat. I think they rejuvenate in a small room filled with very bright light, kind of like a photosynthesis. I was just wondering if I get maybe a comment.
14: Well, I've seen a lot of video of them over the past week, the Grays. A lot of hypothesis that they may be us if we, you know, go down the road couple 55,000 years that we might look somewhat like that, where we're using our brain but not our bodies very much. So you know, getting power from light, interesting. I haven't really thought about that much, but I shall. You said you had another point, though. I don't want to miss the other point.
22: No, I think that was the other point. I got a lot of other points, but I wanted to explain the small web mouse and the rejuvenating. I don't think they eat. I think they use light to rejuvenate their energy. It's kind of like a plant, you know, photosynthesis. And the earthquake in Maui and the explosion in China.
14: Okay, well, stay safe. I hope your family's good with the earthquake. Watch for those waves that come after the earthquake. Let's go to the wild card line. Let's talk to Taylor in Burlington, Iowa. Welcome to Coast AM. Nice to talk to you, Taylor.
23: Welcome, Rich Barrett. I finally got past through Gina. I was able to ask her if it was all right to share my coast-to-coast story.
14: Sure, go ahead.
23: Yes, and I was able to tell her a little bit. So basically, when I first...

0: Christina, and everyone who helps out with the show. God bless America. God bless Coast to Coast.
1: Well, I love that. Well, that's a strong Friday night Coast to Coast call. Thank you so much. Nice to meet you, Taylor. Let's go to the international line. My friend Don in Alberta, Canada. Welcome to Coast AM.
2: Hi, Rich. I grew up with the UFO landing pad probably about, 50 kilometers, 30 miles for people down in the U.S., but you used to have Paul Hillier on, and he listed, according to the Canadian government, with the information he had access to as he got older, he disclosed it, 68 different alien species regularly visit our planet.
1: 60 different ones is what you're saying.
2: Yeah, yes, that's correct. He's been on Coast to Coast. He's no longer in our field of existence, but
1: a different realm, perhaps.
2: 68 different, but I've seen more UFOs than I can count. There's like everything from like a white ball that's about 4.5-5 feet diameter, just skipping along, or I've seen craft that they're so large that I can't even conceive. But if you're outside, then you're going to see this stuff as it comes around. But this disclosure thing from the U.S. government, there's better stuff on YouTube.
1: There really is.
2: There was the Temple Mount. I remember I watched 7 different videos from 7 different angles. Guys having fun and they're videotaping each other, and all of a sudden this thing shows up over the Temple Mount and it takes off. Like, I've seen those type of crafts before. But they accelerate so fast, you almost think they disappear unless you slow the film down. The acceleration on them is so fast. So I don't know. It's just, why do we need the government to tell us the UFOs?
1: We don't. We just probably wanted to wanted them to say, we either know what's going on and we're sorry for not telling you, or we don't know what's going on and we're sorry for not telling you. And they're not really doing all that. I think what the plan was, like, well, let's just release it and let you decide. So that is the world that we are in at this moment here, right on this Memorial Day weekend. I think it's kind of interesting. Let's go to east of the Rockies. Richard, Bloomington, Illinois. Welcome to Coast AM. Your thoughts on disclosure?
3: Yeah, it's on the disclosure with the government. I believe that it's all a put on so they can bring in the New World Order.
1: Yeah.
3: Everything's heading that way to one order.
1: Don't you think now let me get a little conspiracy on you. If they had done the UFO thing before COVID, we might have fallen for it. But now that we've sniffed out whatever that nonsense was with however you thought that they rolled out the control of COVID, like, that got a lot of people smart. In fact, I'm probably one of those people that wasn't really paying attention to politics or government or any of that. I was only kind of interested in maybe a new Marvel movie coming out, but that just didn't feel right. And most of the things that now that I hear, I just have to be skeptical. Now, myself, I have not seen a UFO that I know of, but I'm open to the idea that something that I can't explain, I might see. I'm open to the idea that it might be interdimensional. I'm open to the idea that it might be otherworldly or demonic or angelic. I'm open to all those ideas. I gotta believe that they know something more than what they're sharing, and I'm sure they've been trying to reverse engineer stuff for a long time. But let me tell you this, if it's a crashed UFO, don't reverse engineer that one, because that one crashed. Reverse engineer one that works. That's the one we want the technology for. All right, let's go to Brian, first time caller line in Los Angeles. Last couple of calls here for open lines on Coast to Coast.
4: Hey, Rich.
1: Hey there.
4: Yeah,
1: how are you?
4: Doing well. I just wanted to share an experience I had. I think this was April 24th of 2023. And me and a friend are driving down I-10 East in L.A. toward downtown. And in the distance, I saw like 2 lights. Didn't think anything of it at all. Keep going. And, you know, these 2 lights keep catching my attention. And I'm like, I wonder what that is. So as we get closer, I can see that there's actually an object in the sky, like right above the convention center in downtown L.A. And as we get closer to it,

0: we can see that it's some type of craft. And it wasn't a drone because it had no visible means of propulsion. It wasn't tethered to anything. It was just sitting there. And, and the hull seemed to be metallic. Like I said, there were two lights on it. And, you know, Helen's a data scientist. I'm in IT, and, you know, I'm one of the biggest skeptics there is. And I'm like, man, what on earth is this? So when we get home, you know, we're scouring the internet and on Reddit and on Facebook, just, you know, looking to see if people put pictures of it up, but we couldn't find anything. And I even went so far as to call the news stations. Nothing. I reported it to the UFO Reporting Center. But, I mean, it's like, was she and I the only ones who saw this thing? And the other day, Neil deGrasse Tyson was saying that you wouldn't necessarily even detect the craft coming into the Earth if they were using a wormhole. It would just, boom, show up.
1: Mm-hmm.
0: But I just thought it was really peculiar that we didn't see any information about anybody else seeing this huge thing in the middle of downtown L.A. I just thought it was the strangest thing. So anyway, I don't know if it was a UFO, but it was something.
1: Yeah. Well, you being an IT guy, like you should be a skeptic. You should stay on that because maybe this is all part of the plan. I don't know. Let's keep digging on that though. Let's go to the wild card line. Let's talk to Bill, trucking in Oregon. Hey, welcome to Coast AM. Nice to talk to you.
2: Hey, nice to talk to you, Rich. Yeah, I'll just give you my theory on why I think disclosure is imminent. You know, you mentioned how to you the information they released looked like Christmas ornaments. It looked jokey, looked cheesy.
1: Yeah, it doesn't look like tech.
2: That is related. Yes, this is no, that makes total sense, and I agree with you. And it's related to like why people are obsessed with drones rather than if you mention another possible epidemic or pandemic. If you mention something like a miscalculation could lead to World War III, they're not interested in that. They're interested in drones. Why? I mean, a drone isn't particularly dangerous. I'm a veteran myself, 25 years. A drone is slightly more dangerous than a balloon. All right, and but drones are tangible. You can see them, you can feel them, and if you look at the poly market in Kalshi. Right. We are all developing this binary sense of things, one being true, zero being false or whatever. All right. It's all just binary thinking. And I think a lot of this has to do with time, to be quite honest with you. If you look at the information architecture.
1: 15 seconds. I got to get you to wrap it up in 15 seconds. Try to do that for me.
2: Yeah, I will. All right. There's only one way that the disclosure is important. It's because the being that they have in custody is there's about to be a big change. And I think it has to do with time.
1: Okay. Perception of time. Well, thank you for your calls tonight. This has been Coast to Coast AM. I'm Rich Barra, back with you tomorrow night. We're going to talk about security in the Akashic records, how you can protect yourself from those who are spying on you, and what your past life might tell you about your life right now. I'll be back with you tomorrow night. Thanks, George, for asking me to host Coast to Coast AM. Good night.

0: can't protect what you don't love. You can't love what you don't know.
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14: Cabinet member exits. I'm Chris DeMeo, Fox News. President Trump's top intelligence official is resigning.
15: Tulsi Gabbard is stepping down as Director of National Intelligence, saying she needs to be there for her husband, who was diagnosed with a rare form of bone cancer. Her resignation is effective on June 30th. President Trump says Gabbard's deputy will take over in an acting capacity. In a resignation letter, Gabbard says her husband faces major challenges in the coming weeks and months, and she must step away from public service to be by his side and fully support him through this battle. The president says Gabbard has done an incredible job and he will miss her. Gabbard is the fourth cabinet-level official to depart the administration during President Trump's second term. At the White House, Jared Halpern, Fox News.
14: It's never too early to start thinking about November. President Trump making the pitch for one Republican yesterday, appearing at a rally outside of New York City.
16: President Trump in Rockland County, New York, stomping for GOP Congressman Mike Lawler, where he was joined by the family of Sheridan Gorman, the Loyola University freshman allegedly murdered by an illegal migrant from Venezuela, released under Chicago's sanctuary policies just months prior. The president, along with Commerce Secretary Howard Lutnick, highlighted the administration's efforts that they say have brought prosperity back to the Empire State. The visit also against the backdrop of another high-profile cabinet departure. Director of National Intelligence Tulsi Gabbard announcing her husband has been diagnosed with a rare form of bone cancer and her last day will be June 30th. President Trump thanked Gabbard on Truth Social for doing what he called an incredible job.
14: That's Fox's Chanley Painter. Stocks ending higher yesterday. The Dow hitting an all-time high again, closing at 294 points. The Nasdaq gained 51, while the S&P 500 climbed nearly 28. 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
14: Kevin Warsh takes over as the new chair of the Federal Reserve. He was sworn in during a White House ceremony yesterday that included President Trump, Treasury Secretary Scott Bessent, and others.
6: And it was a who's who in that ceremony. Warsh sworn in by Justice Clarence Thomas, Scott Bessent, and Kevin Hassett were both in the room. Hassett, of course, was a front runner for the job at one point. Another finalist for the spot, Federal Reserve Governor Christopher Waller, made comments shortly before that ceremony saying it would be, quote, crazy for the Fed to contemplate cuts in the near future. Central bankers say some policy firming might be appropriate if inflation persistently stays above that 2% target rate. Warsh begins his first term as the conflict in Iran puts upward pressure on prices. In the past, Warsh has argued for reshaping the Fed and shrinking its footprint.
14: Fox Business's Connor Hansen. President Trump is still pushing for a peace deal with Iran.
9: And an advisor for the president here in the UAE says at the moment, in his opinion, he thinks there's a 50-50 chance that the U.S. and Iran agree on a future peace deal. He says his concern is that in the past, Iran has sort of overplayed or overestimated the cards they carry, and he's hoping that's not the case this time. Meanwhile, President Trump says that he's allowing those negotiations to continue as Iran is said to be currently reviewing the latest proposal. We also know Pakistan is intensifying its efforts to mediate the process, with several reports indicating its army chief is on the way to Tehran. On top of that, Reuters says Qatar has sent a negotiating team to Iran to help secure a deal to end the war.
14: Fox's Jeff Paul in Dubai. State media says at least 80 people are dead in a coal mine explosion in China. Dozens remain trapped underground. One person is dead after a blast at a New York City shipyard. More than a dozen injured. The cause is still under investigation. I'm Chris DeMeo. This is Fox News.
21: Mostly cloudy tonight with a slight chance of showers late. Low 49 with an east-southeast wind of 10 to 20. On Saturday, partly to mostly cloudy with a few spotty showers, though most of the day dry. High 68. On Saturday night, partly cloudy with a slight chance of showers. Low 52. Sunday, warmer with partly cloudy to mostly sunny skies. High temperature up to 76. Monday, Memorial Day forecast, partly cloudy and feeling like summer. I'm 9 Storm Track meteorologist Jackson Garlock and AM 550, FM 99.9, WSAU.
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0: Good evening, or good morning, depending on where you are across America, Canada, or the rest of the world, actually. We are emanating live from my studio deep within the soil of Arizona. And tonight, from high stakes, the underworld of Las Vegas, too. One of the most controversial mysteries unfolding in our skies, even tonight. This is Coast to Coast. I'm your host, Rich Bear. I want to thank my friend and mentor, George Norrie, for trusting me with the show and your calls tonight. We are all the way live for the next 4 hours together. So if you're hearing me, this is happening right now. So tonight we sail into the mystic together. Coming up in just a few seconds here, writer Jack Sheehan joins us, and he's going to be a part of an unforgettable conversation about notorious marijuana kingpin Jimmy Charga, a man connected to the Medellin cartel, the New England mafia, high-stakes Vegas gambling, and the shocking murder of a federal judge. If you haven't heard the story, it is absolutely mind-blowing. So Charga allegedly worked with Pablo Escobar, gambled millions on the Vegas Strip, and stood trial in one of the most sensational crime cases in American history. Even more incredible, the man accused of pulling the trigger was Charles Harrelson. If you don't know who that is the father of actor Woody Harrelson. But this isn't just another mob story. After serving more than 2 decades in federal prison, Charga disappeared into witness protection under an assumed name until Jack Sheehan tracked him down and captured hours of candid interviews before Charga's death. Tonight, we're stepping into the hidden world of crime, power, corruption, loyalty, fear, and the secrets men finally tell when they believe that they're running out of time. Then, later tonight, we are doing open lines, and I want to go somewhere with you. I want to go somewhere huge. Why now? Why are governments around the world suddenly acknowledging unidentified craft, unexplained aerial phenomena, and the possibility that humanity may not be alone? So is disclosure really happening? Is this a smokescreen? What changed? Does it challenge your faith? Does it strengthen it or force you to rethink what it means to be human altogether? What have you seen in your own life that suddenly feels like vindication, or maybe you see in a different light of everything now being revealed? Are we dealing with advanced tech here? Visitors from somewhere else? Visitors from somewhere interdimensional? Or something that we still completely misunderstand? Tonight, we're opening up the phone lines to you. I want to talk to you. Let's open the conversation because I have almost nothing else in my Instagram feed right now. So it's taken over. And I think it should take over Coast to Coast, too. Why not? Strap in. Coast to Coast AM starts right now. I want to spend some time with Jack Sheehan here. So what we're going to do is we're going to take a quick break, and then we're going to get right into it as we go into Coast to Coast AM.
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0: Welcome back to Coast AM. I'm your host, Rich Barra, and our guest, Jack Sheehan. Well, he's been a teacher and a writer his entire career. He has published 35 books on a large variety of subjects, biographies, histories, travel, sports, crime, entertainment. He determined years ago that he didn't want to be pigeonholed. Well, he did a good job there as a certain type of writer. So he's written any good story that comes his way. I've heard him on with George Knapp, who is another one of my heroes here. And it's just an honor to have Jack Sheehan on the show. Hey, Jack, nice to meet you.
1: Nice to meet you, Rich. Thanks so much.
0: So 35 books, and what we're going to get into a little bit tonight is it was kind of inspired. I asked them to find you. I was watching the Crime Families documentary on Netflix. I don't know if you've seen that, but it was very, very thorough. And the Vegas ties, the Vegas lore, it seems to be, to me anyway, they kind of gloss over that stuff, but there is some real deep ties to the Las Vegas Strip and really the building of Las Vegas in general, correct?
1: No doubt about it. As my friend and subject of a book, Perry Thomas, a banker who financed a lot of those transactions from the underworld, has famously said, we would never have grown as a city without the mob, and we would have been dead on arrival if we hadn't driven them out of town. And Perry was a wonderful subject for a book. It's called The Quiet Kingmaker of Las Vegas. Mm. And he was the banker who dealt with Jimmy Hoffa and the Teamsters Central States Pension Fund. He dealt with Mo Dalitz and Meyer Lansky and Johnny Roselli and some of these well-known crime figures from the 50s, 60s, and 70s. And then he also transitioned into the Wall Street group, the Michael Milkins. Obviously, he was a mentor to Steve Wynn. And so, yeah, the mob is hugely part of Las Vegas history. I don't think it's very prevalent today, I'm proud to say.
0: Well, let me back up just a little bit. Since you've written so many books, what first drew you into this as a subject? I know you are a Vegas resident, correct?
1: For 50 years, but I grew up in the Pacific Northwest. I went to college and grad school in Oregon and Washington, but I moved down here when I was 26 years old.
0: And so what kind of got you kind of sucked into this story? Was it the actual trial, or was it the judge thing, or was it something else?
1: Well, when I got here in 1976, Jimmy Shagra was a legendary character that very few people saw because he gambled late at night. He didn't go into all the nightclubs like Spilotro and Rosenthal, the casino main characters. You would see Tony Spilotro and Frank Rosenthal in nightclubs and discotheques, always, you know, looking for female.
0: 76. That would be discotheque time, right? 1976.
1: Yeah, it was.
0: I haven't heard that term in a minute.
1: Paul Anka had a club called Jubilation, named after one of his hit songs, and that was the really popular disco. And I was single back then, so I went there a lot. And the thing about Shagra was, what I would hear about him and his gambling exploits and the big money golf games he was in, I would hear what an interesting guy he was and these astronomical amounts of money he played golf for and gambled at Caesars. But nobody ever saw him. So he was kind of a creature of the night, and he became far more interesting to me than the more mob oriented guys. Jimmy,
0: like he's part of the legend of Las Vegas. So you heard about him, but you didn't see him in your travels. So that made it all the more interesting to you.
1: Exactly. His name would pop up in the paper. You'd hear people talk about how he won or lost $2 million in a golf game at Las Vegas Country Club. And I've been a lifelong competitive golfer, so that interested me even more. And then, of course, he became really well-known nationally when the federal judge, John H. Wood, nicknamed Maximum John, was murdered in San Antonio, Texas, this weekend, on Memorial Weekend of 1979. And not surprisingly, I guess, he was murdered in his driveway on the very day that Jimmy Shagra's drug trial was scheduled to start. And so, of course, that became a national story. It was the first time that a federal judge had been assassinated, and especially one that was so high profile for all the drug trials that he conducted. And that story started to get bigger and bigger. And of course, being a writer, and I think back then I was even writing a column for the Las Vegas Review Journal, like a weekly column. So I was paying really close attention. I was also teaching writing and literature at UNLV. I had two different jobs going at that time. And I was just so intrigued with everything about Las Vegas that I gobbled up all these stories. I knew everything I could find out about Bugsy Siegel and Virginia Hill and the early mob guys of the 40s, 50s, and 60s. And then you would watch from year to year the town grow like crazy, transition into a classier place than it was in the mid-70s, that big hotels started to be constructed with the MGM Grand in 1973. That became a five-star first-class hotel, and it became the talk of the town. And then many, many years later, Steve Wynn built the Mirage, and that was on the cover of Time and Newsweek. And so I, as a pretty close observer of Las Vegas and someone who was writing about it constantly, either in newspaper columns or books, when I finally had the opportunity to find and interview Jimmy Shagra, I was really excited because I had been intrigued by him for a long time. I can quickly.
0: But you kind of had to hunt him down out of obscurity, didn't you?
1: I did. He had never. Nobody knew where he lived. I knew somebody did, and that somebody was Oscar Goodman, who had been his attorney in the drug trials and the later murder trial of the judge. But Oscar, at that time, in 2006, which is when your friend George Knapp and I were working on a television pilot called True Vegas. And George has been a friend of mine 40-some years.
0: We've one of the together. Best to ever do it, as far as I'm concerned.
1: Oh, yeah, he's terrific. He's terrific. He's the best we've got in Las Vegas, I'll tell you that. But George is an investigative journalist. I'm just a storyteller. The fact that I stumbled onto Shagra was, I suppose, a certain amount of persistence and a lot of luck, because I called Mayor Goodman in his office, and I'd interviewed him on other stories. And I said, you know, I really would like to get a phone interview with Jimmy about all of his gambling and his big money golf games. We were kind of focused on that right then. I said, is he still alive? I mean, I just didn't know. He goes, well, yeah, Jack, he's not only alive, he's out of prison. And I was shocked to hear that. And I said, how did he manage that? Wasn't he sentenced to life without? And Oscar said, yeah, he sure was. But Oscar's opinion was it was a combination of a early stage lung cancer. So there's a sympathy factor. I'm not thinking of the right word. That went into releasing him. And Oscar suspects he also rolled on a couple unsolved
0: crimes.
1: Government. So anyway, I ended up finding out that he was living in Mesa, Arizona.
0: Hey, right down the street from me.
1: Oh, are you near there? Okay.
0: No, I'm about three blocks from Mesa. I'm in Gilbert.
1: Well, good for you. I'll be darned. So anyway, I got through his attorneys in El Paso. I kind of bluffed them on a phone call, and I said, I really just want to talk to Jimmy about golf and gambling and his time in Las Vegas. Of course, in the back of my mind, I knew what I wanted to ask him, but I wasn't about to tell them that. And they said, well, no, we assume you want to talk to him about his criminal activity. And I guess I half lied and said, no, I'm just interested in the golf and the gambling. And the woman attorney in San Antonio said, let me get him on the phone and see if he's willing to talk to you. And I said, well, tell him that I know all of his golfing buddies, Billy Walters and Doyle Brunson and all these big Jack Binion. I know all the guys he gambled with. They're friends of mine. And so we could have a really interesting conversation. The next day, she put Jimmy on the phone with me. I liked him right off the get-go because he was funny and smart. And he loved the fact that I was a lifelong competitive golfer and that I knew all of his golfing buddies. And I knew
0: that's a good in. But golf is a good in.
1: Yeah, it really has been throughout my career. And so we established a kind of rapport. And I said, you know, we've got a film crew. We're working on a television pilot. Is there any chance I could bring my crew down to Mesa and interview you? And in his gruff voice, he said, yeah, but you got to pay me. You got to pay me a lot of money. I'm broke. And I said, what kind of money are we talking about? 10 grand. And I said, Jimmy, I'm looking for an hour or 90 minutes. 10 grand? I can't do that. So I talked him down to 2,500. And I had partners that were part of our series with George. And so we offered him 2,500. We flew down. I interviewed him on the patio of a municipal golf course in Mesa. I can't remember the name of the course, but think of Bushwood Country Club in the movie Caddyshack. It was this was not a fancy golf course. It was kind of a municipal 18-hole golf course, very flat fairways and all that.
0: There's no gambling at Bushwood, sir.
1: it was for quarters. Let's put it that way. So I'm interviewing him on the patio, and you can find video of that online. And we're both sweating like crazy, which kind of added to the atmosphere because it was such a hot day. And I could tell early in the interview that he was dying to tell me just how big he was as a drug smuggler and a gambler and a golfer and all that. And so it just kind of, it was a really easy interview because I had probably, like you would, I had a dozen questions for him. And after I'd gotten through about five, we'd used up an hour. But he was eloquent and smart. He had a sense of humor. We just kind of bonded over the Vegas connection and the golf connection. So the hour was up, and I said, let me buy you lunch. He goes, absolutely. So we go in, bought him a cheeseburger and a milkshake. And I said, you know, if you don't mind, I'd like to carry on the conversation a little longer. We won't be too long, but I ended up getting another hour and a half. And during that hour and a half, I got him to talk about the murder of Judge Wood, how he got his start as a drug. I mean, all of a sudden, Pandora's box opened up. And this guy, I could tell, was just, a banquet of information and a colorful storyteller. And after we flew home, I remember we had a bottle of champagne on the plane. We all toasted because my film crew said, oh, my God, that guy's the most interesting person we've ever filmed. And I said, yeah, he's got to be in my top three or four. Wow. And so we fly home and we're all kind of celebrating. And shortly thereafter, I had a meeting with a lot of my friends and we made a deal with Shagra, living at the time under the assumed name of James Madrid in the Federal Witness Protection Program. And we paid him a significant amount of money. We paid off a $40,000 credit card bill. We offered him $5,000 a month for his ongoing cooperation to be interviewed only by me on camera. And we did that up until nearly 2 years later when he finally died of lung cancer.
0: There's something that you brought up that I think intrigues a lot of us, and maybe we need to even spend a little bit of time here, but I want to hear about the all the confessions and things you heard too. There's something romantic about the underbelly of Las Vegas. There's something romantic about the mob itself. And it seems like a lot of these guys that reach a certain point in the mob have a bit of charisma that is a little hard to resist for some of us. In fact, a lot of them are getting away with murder per your conversation. So what do you think it is about what the mob stands for, where it came from, that, you know, when you watch movies like Casino, is as gross as that movie is, And same thing with Goodfellas. You still have an eye for it's like, wow, what a life.
1: Yeah.
0: You know, I can't deny that part of me watches that and thinks it's like being a little bit of a rock star, isn't it?
1: Yeah, absolutely. But let's take Shagra specifically. You cannot run a international drug smuggling ring for 10 years without being a pretty smart cookie. You have to have leadership skills, administrative skills. You have to have kind of a dark heart to constantly be breaking the law and risking the lives of your own crew and other people who might get in your way. And so, and if you'd look at somebody, let's say like a John Gotti, or although he wasn't the smartest cookie, you look at some of these other mob figures, Meyer Lansky might have been the brightest of all of them. He was a brilliant mathematician and bookkeeper, and he's the guy who formed the National Crime Commission and put the five mafia families together. So if you look at the brightest guys in the history of the American mafia, Meyer Lansky's at the top. Lucky Luciano's right there with him. But those two guys organized criminal activity around the United States and, for the large part, kept one mob boss from killing the next mob boss, although there were some people that crossed that line, including Gotti, who killed the boss of the Gambino crime family so he could become the boss. But in Shagra's case, I'm dealing with a guy from a Lebanese family and a middle-class group of Lebanese, you know, immigrants who own a carpet store in El Paso, Texas. That's the roots of him before he got involved in the drug business.
0: Ah, the American dream. All right, when we come back, let's talk about Jimmy Shagra, and let's talk about that empire that he built, and let's find out what launched Vegas into the world of crime, and then what's happened to really rid the world of crime in Las Vegas. We're going to get into all that when we come back with our guest Jack Sheehan on Coast to Coast AM.

0: My mom is a veteran and she was injured in the line of duty.
1: I hurt my leg in a training accident when she was only 2 years old.
0: She had 7 different surgeries over the span of 9 years, and there were tons of complications.
1: I couldn't be the mom my kids needed me to be.
0: She missed so much.
1: After my last surgery, I got an infection so bad I thought it was going to kill me.
0: I told her she couldn't leave me yet. There was still so much she had to see. I hadn't even graduated.
1: I'm doing much better now. I may have lost my leg, but I've gained so much. I'm an active part of my kids' lives.
0: She can kick a mean soccer ball.
1: DAV's been there for me and my family. 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
11: Mostly cloudy tonight with a slight chance of showers late. Low 49 with an east southeast wind of 10 to 20. On Saturday, partly to mostly cloudy with a few spotty showers, though most of the day dry. High 68. On Saturday night, partly cloudy with a slight chance of showers. Low 52. Sunday, warmer with partly cloudy to mostly sunny skies. High temperature up to 76. Monday, Memorial Day forecast, partly cloudy and feeling like summer. I'm 9 Storm Track meteorologist Jackson Garlock in AM 550. 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
1: Boy, I sure did love The Sopranos until the finale. Our guest today, Jack Sheehan, he has written a book about mobster, mob-adjacent Vegas legend Jimmy Charga. And we were kind of talking about the mob, the kind of the romantic notion, even though it's kind of surly and violent and stuff, that somehow it kind of captures people's imaginations. I am still trying to struggle that. Why do you think that is, Jack? Why do you think that we see movies like Goodfellas or watch The Sopranos? It's like, oh, that might be a cool life, even though you see that it is terrible.
2: Well, you know, that's a good question. It's probably need a much smarter man than me to answer that question. But everybody I talk to says their favorite thing to watch is true crime documentaries
1: and true
2: crime series. And we've, you know, if you look at some of the most famous people in the last 50 years, they're the worst among us. They're Ted Bundy. It's, you know, the clown John Wayne Gacy in Chicago, who murdered 40 young men. It's the Unabomber, Jeffrey Dahmer. I mean, the list goes on of these people that become lionized because they do the most horrific things. I guess it's fascination with the devil. We may worship.
1: Yeah, it's not like we are worshiping the crime, but we are somehow involved in all the details, like all the people that go to sleep watching Forensic Files. Like, that's almost soothing to them to go to sleep to. I find that kind of interesting. Or like the Netflix, the Dahmer story on Netflix, or the Menendez brothers. It's like we get way involved in that. In fact, I'm guilty of it too. I listen to Crime Junkie all the time. It's the best podcast in the country. And the details, maybe it's that we are, maybe it's hopeful. Maybe that we're so far away ourselves from doing something that unspeakable that we're just fascinated by how the human heart can turn off and do something like that. I don't know. I got to hope for that side.
2: The unimaginable is fascinating. And I can give you an example. When we were, my friends and I were talking about buying the life rights for Chagra, and I was going to write a screenplay, and we were going to do all these things. I held a luncheon at the Triple George restaurant right across from the Mob Museum downtown. And I invited a lot of successful businessmen to come. And when I invited them, I said, I just want you to meet, I want you to hear about a new story I'm working on. And these are guys I'd known for a long time, and they were all very successful, wonderful guys. And I had Jimmy Chagra and his wife seated in the room before everybody else came in. And of course, nobody knew who this couple was, but they came in one after another. And then I said, you know, I brought you here because I recently did an interview down in Arizona, and I'm gonna show you a film clip of it, 5 or 6 minutes. And so I start to show the interview with Jimmy Chagra. And one by one, these guys are starting to look at the guy sitting two down from him, and they realize that Jimmy Chagra is among us, sitting in the room, and they were blown away. They were coming up to him and, oh my God, I remember hearing about you. I'm so glad you're still alive and you got out of prison and blah, blah, blah. And every one of those guys in the room, without exception, wanted to participate in this project from that time on. So they knew that this notorious character had allegedly paid to have a federal judge killed, was a huge marijuana smuggler, but that didn't bother them at all. They treated him like he was a sports star when they finally met him that day.
1: It's wild. I mean, we're still like that. Think about all the people that are behind Luigi, who murdered the insurance guy in cold blood, right on the streets of New York. The people are still fascinated. They back him. It's wild what we do. Well, when we come back, let's take a quick break and let's get into what you found out from Jimmy Shagra when you talked to him, the confessions, because I still don't know. Based on where we're going, is what he actually admitted to regarding the murder of that federal judge. And we will get into that. It's the crime junkie version of Coast to Coast when we come back on Coast to Coast AM.
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0: Welcome back to Coast AM. I'm your host, Rich Barra, our guest, Jack Sheehan, and we're talking about mobster. I think I can throw that around loosely enough. Vegas legend Jimmy Chagra. And so give us a little bit of an idea now that we know that he had sort of built this marijuana empire. Give me a little insight on how he was able to accomplish that with, as he discussed it with you, when he was sort of kind of, maybe bragging a little bit about his accomplishments post getting out of jail.
1: He definitely climbed the ladder to the status he achieved by the end. But his older brother, Lee Chagra, ironically, was a criminal defense attorney who specialized in drug cases. And Lee Chagra was like number one out of his class at UT, University of Texas Law School. He was the good son and Jimmy was the bad son. I allude to them as Cain and Abel. And Lee had always told Jimmy, you know, I represent drug dealers and they're bad guys. And if you ever become one, I'll never talk to you again. And sadly, Lee did go over to the dark side late in his career, and it ended up getting him murdered. But Jimmy's start as a dealer was another American story, but a guy he had gone through basic training with in the Army, and Jimmy just was in the reserves for a couple of years, I think, was a heroic Vietnam fighter pilot named Pete Krachewski. And when Pete got back from Vietnam to the United States, he couldn't get a job. We didn't treat our Vietnam veterans very well back then. And he ended up hanging out with a bunch of what he called trust fund hippies in Aspen, Colorado. These were young people in their 20s who were smoking a lot of weed. They had wealthy parents. And they told Pete Krachewski when he hung out with them, you know, the weed on the West Coast isn't very good. It's crap. If we could get really good weed, we would pay top dollar for it. And with that piece of information, Pete Krachewski found his way to El Paso, Texas, and to meet his bilingual Spanish-speaking buddy, Jimmy Chagra. And he talked Jimmy into going to Mexico and seeing if they could find the highest quality marijuana they could. And Pete said, we'll rent a plane. I'll fly the plane back. We'll fly whatever we can get in the plane back to Aspen, and we'll make a lot of money. And they did exactly that. They found a great quality of marijuana in a warehouse that they purchased for $4 a pound. They flew it in back roads and under the radar up to Aspen, Colorado, and they turned it over for $100 to $125 a pound. And on that first flight, these two guys, both of them broke, made $85,000. This is in 1970. So you could, with inflation, you can multiply that by four or five in today's dollars. They basically hit mega bucks, if you will, in their first trip. And as Jimmy told me, he said,
0: that got the taste for it at that point.
1: Yeah, Jimmy said, his words were, that was the day a smuggler was born. And from there, he just was fascinated, hooked on the money, hooked on the challenge, hooked on the idea that he had to beat the government and outsmart them. And his empire grew steadily to the point where near the end, he had four freighter ships. He owned like six planes. He had the East Coast covered. He had the West Coast covered. And he was making $10 million a month. And a lot of it was gambled on the crap tables and the 21 tables.
0: Well, yeah, I mean, remember how this ends, where he tells you he's broke and he wants to ask you for $10,000 for an interview.
1: That's so exactly right, yeah.
0: That got squandered along the way pretty staggering way, sounds like.
1: The government, I've read a lot of reports, the government found over $100 million in various accounts that they seized when Chagra was convicted.
0: Hmm. That's a staggering amount.
1: Yeah, again, you gotta figure inflation. It's like $500 million in today's money.
0: No wonder the Wynn hotels are so nice.
1: Yeah, believe me, he stayed in the nicest suites at Caesars. It's part of the legend. He had Frank Sinatra moved out of the Frank Sinatra suite when he was headlining at Caesars Palace.
0: So he could stay there?
1: He said, if you don't give me that suite, I'm not coming. And they told Sinatra they had an asbestos problem in the walls of that suite, and they moved him so Jimmy and his posse could move in there.
0: That's actually

0: forgiving him. And I said, no, we gave you an advance 2 months ago. We're not going to do that again. And he looked at me with a really scary look and he said, do you know who you're talking to? I said, yeah, you're my friend Jimmy Shager. Get off the pedestal. I just kind of called his bluff and he kind of laughed it off. But I've had a few strange calls over
1: So
0: the years, but
1: you see the pit, you see the dark heart that you talk about when that happens, right?
0: he was a very complicated man. That's the easiest adjective to use about him. He was a loving father. I interviewed his son, I interviewed his daughter, I interviewed his cousins. He was very good to his family. They knew what he was doing, but they would visit him in prison. And he had one daughter that she would spend all of her Saturdays visiting him because she had like 6 hours in prison. And I asked her, she was really fascinating. Name is Chilla. I asked her, I said, what would you do for 6 hours? She said, we'd talk for about an hour and then we'd put on Sinatra or Frank Damone or Vic Damone or Dean Martin and we would dance. And I love that because in a movie, that's a scene I would put in there is this criminal father serving life in prison, dancing with his daughter because he misses her and he loves her and the music is perfect and all that. There was a lot of things to like about Shagra and a lot of things to be fearful of.
1: Well, let's get into the fearful things. So, what sort of crimes did he allegedly commit? And we got callers to take, but I want to get to the murder of that judge too. Maybe we should
0: Okay.
1: skip right to that.
0: Okay. Yeah,
1: Tied
0: that's
1: directly
0: fine.
1: to Jimmy.
0: Well, obviously, Charles Harrelson was convicted of first-degree murder and served 27 years in prison and died in the Supermax prison in 2008. So he's convicted of killing the judge. Now, I've been asked many times, do you think he did kill him? I don't know. I mean, I wasn't there. There was a, all I can tell you is a jury of his peers thought he killed him, and there was a ton of evidence. Woody Harrelson has said that he didn't, that he was framed. And
1: That also makes sense.
0: yeah, of course. And Oscar Goodman told me one time, I don't think Harrelson killed the judge. And he mentioned some other vague name. And Jimmy's response to that question was, as I recall it, I don't care who killed the judge. I was glad he was dead. And Jimmy's wife was convicted and spent 16 years in prison and died in prison of ovarian cancer. Her role was that she took a bag of money and walked it from the Dunes Hotel to the Jockey Club to give to Harrelson's wife as payment for the murder of the judge. And it was $250,000. And Liz Shagra confessed to that. Joanne Shagra, Charles' wife, admitted that she took a huge amount of money for her husband. But, in other moments, they would say, well, Jimmy was just paying off a gambling debt. If you ask my opinion, I'd say it's highly likely that Harrelson was the man who killed the judge. But I don't know that for a fact. And there are important people who dispute that.
1: So the judge himself, tell me a little bit more about the judge, Judge John
0: He
1: Wood, that got murdered.
0: was he boy, he's an interesting character. How do you get the name Maximum John? Well, it's because during the Vietnam era, when President Nixon was appointing a lot of federal judges, Nixon hated war protesters, hippies, marijuana smokers. So every time he had a chance to choose a judge for a certain district in the country, he would pick somebody that was anti-drug and a very strict sentencer. And Judge Wood was constantly almost over-sentencing people. The famous story is there was a college kid from some college in Texas that got caught with what we used to call a lid of marijuana, basically a baggie of marijuana, maybe, I don't know, half a pound or 8 ounces, whatever they got in those little bags. He was convicted of having that in his dorm room. And he goes in front of the judge, and the judge sentenced him to 6 months in jail for simple possession, and which was ridiculous. And the kid hung himself in his cell 3 days after the sentence was given. And somebody in the press came to Judge Wood and said, do you feel bad

0: about giving this college kid 6 months, and now he's dead. And Judge Wood's very calm reply was, I sentenced him to 6 months. He gave himself the death penalty. I mean, that's pretty cold. That's
1: I'd say so.
0: Yeah. So, you know, there was every reason that Jimmy wouldn't like Judge Wood, whether he actually paid for the killing or not. All I can tell you is several people were convicted, and Jimmy was acquitted on that charge because Oscar Goodman, in his words, pulled off the greatest defense in his career.
1: What was he found guilty of?
0: Drug smuggling, money laundering, and RICO organized crime statutes. In other words, leading a team of criminals, racketeering influence, corrupt organization, RICO. He was convicted on those three counts and sentenced to life in prison. And while he was in prison, he then gets called to a Florida courtroom and tried for the murder of Judge Wood. And even though his wife and Charles Harrelson and Joanne Harrelson had been convicted in Texas of their involvement in the murder of Judge Wood, Jimmy was acquitted. That's too long a story to go into tonight, but it's Oscar Goodman's greatest victory in a courtroom, as he told me several times.
1: Oh, because he was not found guilty of that.
0: He was not found guilty of that, but he was still serving life without. When the term I was looking for earlier was he got a compassionate release because he had early stage lung cancer. And he also probably rolled on one or two other crimes. And the government finally felt, you know, this guy's served a lot of time. He's not going to get in too much trouble from the. And he, this is a funny note, Rich. In the mobile home park where he was living, his rent was $250 a month. We were paying him $5,000 a month for his cooperation. Two trailers down from Jimmy in Mesa was Sammy the Bull Gravano, the hitman for John Gotti.
1: I bumped into a few of those family members here in the. but they're kind of proud of it. They don't really hold back.
0: Well, and Jimmy was, he couldn't wait to tell me his life of crime. You know, that was his legacy, and he wanted people, just like some serial killers, they want to be known as the worst of the worst. Jimmy wanted to be known as the biggest drug smuggler in the world.
1: He wanted the prolificness of his accomplishments to get out there. Okay, let's do this. Let's take some calls for you. Let's open up the phone lines for you, Jack, and let's talk about the Vegas mob. When we come back, I want to ask, if the mob was so involved then, how are they not involved now? How'd they get pushed out when we come back on Coast to Coast AM?

0: Ms. Fernandez, what are those tiny things?
1: Those are what we call amoebas. You can only see them through a microscope.
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6: Peace Talks. I'm Deborah Valentine, Fox News. Peace Talks continue between the U.S. and Iran. Fox Business's Ashley Webster reports from Tel Aviv, Israel, with the latest.
7: U.S. Secretary of State Marco Rubio told reporters that, yes, a little progress is being made, but he says you shouldn't look at that as being too exaggerated. He also adds that President Trump has choices to make.
8: He prefers the negotiated option and having a good deal, but he himself has expressed, you know, concern that maybe that's not possible.
7: Another positive sign is Pakistan's army chief, Asim Munir, who has joined the peace talks in Tehran. He's seen as one of the most important mediators in the process. In another development, Qatar has sent a negotiating team to Tehran, also to help in the talks. Don't forget, in March, Iran launched missiles at Qatar in retaliation for the U.S.-Israeli military campaign.
6: This comes as Iran is attempting to convince Oman to impose fees on ships trying to traverse the Strait of Hormuz. Iran closes its western airspace until Monday. This says President Trump considers resuming strikes on the nation. The notice to airmen was issued on Friday. It cancels all remaining flights. President Trump's top intelligence official is resigning. Fox's Jared Halpern has more from the White House.
9: Tulsi Gabbard is stepping down as director of national intelligence, saying she needs to be there for her husband, who was diagnosed with a rare form of bone cancer. Her resignation is effective on June 30th. President Trump says Gabbard's deputy will take over in an acting capacity. In a resignation letter, Gabbard says her husband faces major challenges in the coming weeks and months, and she must step away from public service to be by his side and fully support him through this battle. The president says Gabbard has done an incredible job and he will miss her. Gabbard is the fourth cabinet-level official to depart the administration.
6: Fox's Jared Halpern. 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
13: Temperatures being 30 degrees above average.
10: 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Just click listen, then swipe right and hear the latest news updates on your time. 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
6: An explosion at a Staten Island shipyard Friday afternoon leaves at least 34 first responders injured and one civilian dead. FDNY Chief of the Department John Esposito telling reporters,
14: "While we were conducting these searches, a second explosion occurred. We had firefighters inside conducting searches and on top of the barge and adjacent to the barge. We had several that were injured. We did recover a deceased civilian."
6: The cause of the fire is under investigation. Thousands evacuated in Southern California as a tank in Garden Grove leaks the toxic chemical methyl methacrylate. Authorities claim the tank will likely explode. Orange County Fire Authority Incident Commander Craig Covey told reporters his team has precautions in place, including a temperature monitor where if the tank hits a set temperature, they'll pull back.
15: When it reaches that point, we know the tank is going into thermal runaway, and we're going to pull everybody out of the area. Make sure it's safe and let the tank do what it's going
6: to
15: do.
6: The chemical is used to make parts in the aerospace industry. Now, officials say the tank cannot be stopped because its valves are clogged and cannot be unclogged, according to authorities. A gas explosion at a coal mine in China's northern province of Shanxi killed at least 82 people. State media reported Saturday at least 247 people are reported trapped underground. The official news agency there said that the cause of the explosion was under investigation. Rescue work is continuing. The New York Post reports that Ivanka Trump was targeted in an assassination threat allegedly to be carried out by a member of the Islamic Revolutionary Guard Corps. The recently captured Iraqi national also posted a picture on X of Ivanka Trump's Florida home. I'm Deborah Valentine. This is Fox News.
16: Mostly cloudy tonight with a slight chance of showers late. Low 49 with an east southeast wind of 10 to 20. On Saturday, partly to mostly cloudy with a few spotty showers, though most of the day dry. High 68. On Saturday night, partly cloudy with a slight chance of showers. Low 52. Sunday, warmer with partly cloudy to mostly sunny skies. High temperature up to 76. Monday, Memorial Day forecast, partly cloudy and feeling like summer. I'm 9 Storm Track meteorologist Jackson Garlock and AM 550. 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

0: Oh, yeah. I love to kick off with those oldies and goodies, and especially when they're rowdy like the last two I just played. From 1987, concertina duet Jerry Darlak and Al Piotrowski, with Eddie Blazonczyk's Versatones backing them up on a tune called Alvin and Melvin's Polka. Before that, going as far back as 1981, the youthful talent, well, we were all younger then, of Rodney Yemsen Company from Jeanette, Pennsylvania, with Uncle Lou's Polka. And kicking off today's program as usual, may God rest his soul, my good friend Dick Rogers and his orchestra from Pulaski, Wisconsin, with the Happy Snappy Polka. Incidentally, a take from the last session they had with the Decca Record Company back in 1968. I'm Brian Juntica, and if you tuned in for those happy, snappy polkas, I've got them. Mushy, sentimental waltzes, too, when I remember to play them. And an occasional Abedic Ladler, Kujawiak, Krakowiak, new ones, old ones, a great big bunch of in-betweens, and a lot of surprises, too. What's coming up now is not a surprise. Time for me to take the pause for the cause. Please support these nice folks whenever you can. After all, they make the difference that you hear on the radio. They're glad you're here, and so am I. Welcome aboard, and please stay tuned.
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0: Once again, I'd like to welcome everybody to this week's edition of Polka Time America. As always, I hope that you had a safe week, a happy and a productive one since we met last time. All right, right out of the gate, Mark Jurkovic and Company from Northeastern Wisconsin, from his newest album, What's on Tap? Lots of polkas and waltzes by the Mark Jurkovic combo. This one happens to be a crossover, though. Let's give it a listen. I know you've heard it before. This is Ms. Way of playing this tune, Think of Me.

ones and old ones, and then there's in-betweens like this one, Fine Music of the Frank Stanger Orchestra, with a song named for the capital city of Slovenia, Stoje Ljubljana.

0: All right, we can get some hand clapping out there. Help us out, folks. Lori, Michelle, you doing? All right. You guys are doing great. Thank you. Russ, Brett, Cinda. Cinda? Sid and Brenda? All right, thank you. That was great. Appreciate it. All right, let's get the boxes going. One to tell the Juliana Polka. Here we go.
1: Back to the state of Wisconsin once again to find music and youthful talent. At that of Steve Burklaw and Company, covering a Little Wally classic. This is Juliana Polka.

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0: 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It's time once again to revisit that good old vault of treasured music here at Polka Time America. Back in time, we go to the year 1949 to Cleveland, Ohio, and the fine music of a band we don't hear a whole lot about, Joe Lisicki and his great orchestra of yesteryear. He cut some records for the Mercury Record Company out of Chicago back when that was a brand new label, then at the time recording bands like Lester Flatt and Earl Scruggs, later to become very, very famous, of course, with Columbia Records. Also was recording at the same time, I believe, Louis Bacheldon's orchestra there in the Milwaukee area. But trying to get as much talent, of course, as they could. They didn't have a Cleveland band, so far as they know, but they found a darn good one with Joe Lisicki and company. The songs are all original, too, the best I can figure, including this one, the Carol Rose Polka. Let's give this one a listen. Going back to 1949, Joe Lisicki and his famous orchestra of yesteryear for the Mercury pressing of the Carol Rose Polka.

Let's have another Golden Goody in the vault. Go back to August 14th, 1941, in Chicago, Illinois, in a waxing for the Columbia Record Company at CBS. Of one of the nicest versions of Pia Cuba, Doya Cuba I ever heard in my whole life. Eddie Terlikowski's famous jukebox serenaders band of yesteryear. Columbia Records called this sharpshooting chic polka, which has nothing to do with the original title, Drinking with Jake and Mike. This is the most complicated version of the tune I ever heard, but without a doubt, it's the nicest. Let's give this a listen.

Let's have one more in the vault of treasure, music if we may. Back in time, we go to 1951, Dick Rogers and his famous orchestra of yesteryear. We just heard the Glieker brothers play this song a few minutes ago, the Dove or Paloma Polka. Well, here's probably where they got it from. Dick Rogers and his famous band of yesteryear with Paloma Polka going back to 1951 for Foul Recordings.

0: It's break time.
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slowed down to three-quarter time. Didn't play hardly waltzes in the program yet. Here's Canada's polka king, Mr. Walter Ostonek, with My Emily.

And now back to the beat of the polka, the fine music of Jimmy Stir and his famous orchestra from New York, with a song that maybe some people out there remember this. It came from a movie called The Great Race. The song, though, also was meant to be funny, and if you saw the movie, it probably would click better than my just telling you about it. Nevertheless, it's a good number, and you might even recognize the pie-in-the-face polka. Let's give it a listen.

Heading now to Mankato, Minnesota. The fine music of Chris and the Riverbend Dutchman. Just want to listen. We played it before. It's a goodie, so it's worth repeating. This is Saddle Horse Polka.

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16: They are still trying. I'm Paul Stevens, Fox News. Peace talks continue between the U.S. and Iran. Fox's Ashley Webster in Tel Aviv, Israel.
17: U.S. Secretary of State Marco Rubio told reporters that, yes, a little progress is being made, but he says you shouldn't look at that as being too exaggerated. He also adds that President Trump has choices to make.
18: He prefers the negotiated option and having a good deal, but he himself has expressed, you know, concern that maybe that's not possible.
17: Another positive sign is Pakistan's army chief, Fasim Munir, who has joined the peace talks in Tehran. He's seen as one of the most important mediators in the process. In another development, Qatar has sent a negotiating team to Tehran, also to help in the talks. Don't forget, in March, Iran launched missiles at Qatar in retaliation for the U.S.-Israeli military campaign.
16: Meantime, this coming as Iran is trying to convince Oman to impose fees on ships trying to traverse the Strait of Hormuz. President Trump, meantime, campaigning in the Empire State on Friday. Fox's Chanley Painter.
19: President Trump in Rockland County, New York, stomping for GOP Congressman Mike Lawler, where he was joined by the family of Sheridan Gorman, the Loyola University freshman allegedly murdered by an illegal migrant from Venezuela, released under Chicago's sanctuary policies just months prior. The president, along with Commerce Secretary Howard Lutnick, highlighted the administration's efforts that they say have brought prosperity back to the Empire State. The visit also against the backdrop of another high-profile cabinet departure. Director of National Intelligence Tulsi Gabbard announcing her husband has been diagnosed with a rare form of bone cancer and her last day will be June 30th. President Trump thanked Gabbard on Truth Social for doing what he called an incredible job.
16: And Kevin Warsh also sworn in as the new Fed chairman. 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
16: Friday swearing in for Kevin Warsh to be the new chairman of the Federal Reserve, replacing outgoing chair Jerome Powell. President Trump congratulating Warsh on his new role, praising him for his experience, adding that he'll restore confidence in the Fed. Mr. Trump also saying he wants Warsh to lead an independent Federal Reserve. In brief remarks, Warsh saying he intends to fill the role with, quote, energy and purpose.
9: And while I'm not naive about the challenges we face, I believe, Mr. President, these years can bring unmatched prosperity that will raise living standards for Americans from all walks of life.
16: Warsh set for his first policy meeting in mid-June. Meantime, Jerome Powell will remain on the Fed board for the time being. Restrictions are being put in place as that Ebola outbreak grows in Central Africa.
10: Authorities in Congo are banning funeral wakes in the northeastern part of the country as Ebola cases spike. A ban on gatherings of 50 or more people was also announced Friday. The World Health Organization says the outbreak poses a very high risk. Many medical workers have struggled with a lack of resources. There are no vaccines for the Ebola virus. It's believed to have spread undetected for weeks in the northeastern part of Congo, where nearly a million people have been displaced by recent armed conflicts in the region. Tom Graham, Fox News.
16: The New York Post reporting that first daughter Ivanka Trump was targeted for an assassination by an Islamic Revolutionary Guard Corps-trained terrorist. This apparently in a plot to avenge the president taking out his mentor. Sources saying that recently captured Mohammed Bakir Saad Dawood al-Saad, 32 years old, made a pledge to kill Ivanka and even had a blueprint of her Florida home. The Iraqi national allegedly targeting the Trump family in response to the killing of military chief Qasem Soleimani. I'm Paul Stevens. This is Fox News.
22: Mostly cloudy tonight with a slight chance of showers late. Low 49 with an east southeast wind of 10 to 20. On Saturday, partly to mostly cloudy with a few spotty showers, though most of the day dry. High 68. On Saturday night, partly cloudy with a slight chance of showers. Low 52. Sunday, warmer with partly cloudy to mostly sunny skies. High temperature up to 76. Monday, Memorial Day forecast, partly cloudy and feeling like summer. I'm 9 Storm Track meteorologist Jackson Garlock and AM 550. 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
0: Hi, folks. I'm Brian Jundicott. You're tuned to America's Polka Home, Polka Time America. 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

time for the fine music of Freddie Zwick and the International Sound Machine with a Bohemian classic of renown. We remember Jerry Maginets for this tune many years ago, but then Dick Rogers did pretty well with it too. The song is called

0: Bobby Kravis and the boys in the band from Greater Cleveland, Ohio, I knew from the start. Remember, Eddie Hambone happened for that one Kenny Bass years ago, although that song can be played as a waltz, and a lot of bands have played it in three-quarter time. Either way works, it's a darn good tune. Those cards, those letters, and those emails, all welcome here at Polka Time America, and I personally read each one that comes my way. Our address is Polka Time America, P.O. 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Zip code is 33906. 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Emails, they're welcome too, but they're lots quicker. If you sent it today, I'd get it today. It's one long, unbroken word, polkatimeamerica@aol.com. And while that having been said, it's time for me to take a break. But I'll see you on the other side of it in the Vault of Treasured Music. So please stay tuned.
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0: It's time once again to revisit that good old vault of treasured music right here at Polka Time America. And back in time we go to the year 1988 to hear one of the most influential bands of that decade, in my personal opinion, Jimmy Webber and the Sounds. Great, solid sounds they had. The song you're about to hear was a bit of a classic for them. It was the first, I think on their first album in 1978, they waxed it, called Uptown Saturday Night. Good, catchy number. A number of the bands jumped on it and covered it right away. But what we're going to do now is go back to 1988 to a live album they produced with the same song. Give it a listen. Jimmy Webber and the Sounds, Uptown Saturday Night.

0: Welcome right there. One Count Uptown Saturday Night Polka.
1: Let's have some more great memories in the vault. Go to Green Bay, Wisconsin, and turn the clock back to the year 1957 and a waxing for the old Polkaland Record Company, then located in Sheboygan and owned by David Benzman and Company. At the time we're talking about, the Polkaland Record Company had almost every polka band in the state of Wisconsin signed a contract at some form or other. Anyway, we're going back in time to 1957 to hear one of Wisconsin's best. Actually, they traveled all over the Midwest. I'm talking about Cousin Fuzzy and His Cousins, the band of Earl McNellis. McNellis himself was originally from the state of Minnesota. How he got into Green Bay, Wisconsin, I'm not sure, but he was doing radio work already with his troupe that were called the Doughboys. When television was new, they wound up being a part of it, I believe, on WBAY, Channel 2 in Green Bay, Wisconsin. They traveled extensively, even up to my hometown in the village of South Range in Upper Michigan, into Calumet, and all of those towns up there in the Copper Country, and in Iron Country, too. They used to do skits before the dance started, comedy skits, and they were doing these things on radio also, a holdover from things that ethnic bands were doing back in the 1920s. But they were very, very successful. On top of that, they mixed country western music with polka music. The song you're about to hear is Tanta Anna, literally Aunt Anna. It's an old German or German-American classic that Fez Fritchie's band from Minnesota popularized some years earlier in time. But a lot of the old-time bands have favored this tune, and Cousin Fuzzy and the guys did a wonderful job with this. Let's give it a listen.
2: Wenn ich die Tante Anna seh, dann muss ich immer lachen. Die

And finally, going back to the year 1954 to Chicago, Little Wally and the Lucky Harmony Boys with his original presentation of Cyganko, or the Gypsy Polka. Wally recut this a number of times over the years, but you know me, I like the real McCoy.

0: Going back to 1954, Little Wally's original presentation of Cyganka, or the Gypsy Polka. That tune had been around for many, many years before Wally got a hold of it. There's a earlier rendition by Witek Elsnik that a lot of the Bohemian old-time bands actually played and recorded in the years prior to Little Wally doing his famous version you just heard. But it was Wally's version that caught on, and the Polish-American bands fell in love with that tune right away, and the rest, of course, is history. It became an American classic. It's break time, folks, and I'll see you on the other side of it. Please stay tuned.
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4: 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Let's slow down to three-quarter time and play a couple of waltzes in today's program, too. Heading to Umpatown, USA, Vintage Wendinger Band, covering a Johnny Vadnal classic of many, many moons ago. Still a good tune. This is the Starlight Waltz.

Let's Stand three-quarter time. Change the style. Direction, head to Pittsburgh, Pennsylvania. Dick Daddy and the DTO, the only way to go. Covering an old Chester Budney tune of the early 1950s. Are You the Girl? And some in the Croatian language, too. Let's give this a listen.

From the Nickel City, Buffalo, New York, the fine music of the Concertina All-Stars, covering a little Wally classic of many, many, many, and I said many moons ago, None Do I Care For. That was one of the first recordings that Little Wally actually made in early 1949 for the Columbia Record Company when he was part of the Eddie Terlikowski Jukebox Serenaders. Wasn't long afterward with his own band, he covered it again and recorded on his own JJ record label. And of course, as they would say, the rest is history. But a great cover of an old timer that we remember from a long time ago in the Chicago style, but from the Nickel City of Buffalo, the Concertina All-Stars. Now it's time for me to take a break. I'll see you on the other side of the vault. Please stay tuned.

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3: It's time once again to revisit that good old vault of treasured music here at Polka Time America. Back in time we go to the year 1950 into northeastern Wisconsin, the fine music of Rudy Plokar's All Veterans Orchestra. Rudy Plokar served his apprenticeship, to the best of my knowledge, with not one but two of the heavy hitters of Wisconsin back in the day. They would have been Romy Gaz and his orchestra and also Lawrence Duco's Red Ravens. So by the time the war ended and everybody came home from service, he was ready to start his own band. He cut his wax, I think, in the beginning by a new independent label out of Chicago called Rondo Records. They were doing quite a bit of polka work and Polish-style work at that time, not only in Wisconsin, but in the Chicago area as well. The tune you're about to hear is a good snappy instrumental. I've always liked it. It's called the Josephine Polka. Let's give this a listen.

Let's have some more great memories in that vault of treasured music. This time going to the Carnegie Hall Studios of the Cleveland Recording Company. Back in time we go to Wednesday, February the 2nd, 1944. Wartime, of course, and here's Frankie Yankovic's Slovene Orchestra doing a great medley of two very common tunes. I don't think he ever played the medley quite like this again, though, but you'll recognize both of them. Their first one, Ljubca moja, odkosis noć odila, My Sweetheart Was Late Last Night, sometimes known as the Valley Spring Polka in the Here and Now, but a lot of bands have played that tune. Frank did a completely different rendition of this when he recorded the tune for the Columbia Company about 10 years later. The second part of the medley is more familiar. Oi Mariska Pegla, O Mary is Ironing, also known as O Marie. This one, of course, a Croatian and Slovenian classic. Frankie Yankovic and John Pekon did wax it that way in 1947 for the Columbia Company. But what you're about to hear is from a radio disc, not from a regular record. This is for WGAR in Cleveland, Heini Mart Antoncic's Slovenian radio program. I like the way they did this, and I hope that you do too. Let's give it a listen.

Not a nudge. Oh, Maria's ironing day and night. And speaking of radio transcriptions, let's have another one and head out east to Meriden, Connecticut, go back in time to the early 1950s. No date on this, but I know that's about the ballpark. Walter Solik and his famous orchestra of yesteryear. I know a lot of people remember him as being the original funny man of polkas. He had all of those great novelties, we don't make any money, but we have a lot of fun, and yes, sir, no, sir, they're coming into the window, and who could forget my girlfriend, Julita? But Walter Solik was a very serious musician and a band leader. He took what he did very seriously, and it was nothing done by accident, although he said his band was crazier than most. Here's a good instrumental by that band called the Shuffleboard Polka. A lot of taverns had them years ago, and back in the days I had the old Polka Tap bar up in South Range, Michigan, why, we had a shuffleboard table in there too, and I'm proud to say that we won the Copper Country Championship 3 years in a row with it. Give it a listen, Walter Solik.

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It's all about accordions. 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Let's polka!

We've got room for one more in today's program, so I'm heading back to the Southwest, Lone Star State of Texas, and the fine music of the High Toppers. Here in the Vault of Treasured Music, Polka Time America. This one going back to the early 1970s. This is Coal Miner's Polka.

Well, folks, that's going to wind up another edition of Polka Time America. I sure am glad you stopped by. I hope you enjoyed the program. If you did, I hope you tell your friends and neighbors about it. Support those sponsors whenever you can and tune in next week. Take care and God bless.

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1: 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I earned a title and discovered my purpose. I found belonging, an unbreakable bond with my fellow Marines. 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And even though I no longer wear the uniform, I am still a Marine. 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I will always look after those around me. 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Because that is the promise I made. That is what it means to be a Marine. Semper Fidelis.
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4: 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This is the weekly news magazine of Midwest Communication Stations that serve central Wisconsin. I'm Chris Conley. Two projects, police station renovations in Marshfield and airport improvements in Wisconsin Rapids, have received outside funding. You'll hear updates on both of those projects when we come right back on Wisconsin Weekend.
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6: May 15, 9 a.m., two women quietly waiting at the doctor's office. Woman 1 says, "Cold day, huh?" Woman 2, "What's that?" Woman 1, "Kinda cold today." Woman 2, "Yeah, wasn't expecting that." Woman 1, "What is it, 47 degrees? Woman 2, "No, more like 45. Woman 1, yeah, makes sense. At least it's not raining. Woman 2, "That would be sad." Woman 1, "So sad." Woman 2, "Ah, the weather." 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
4: 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I'm Chris Conley. Marshfield will receive an $800,000 grant from the state to help renovate the old Buffalo Building on South Central Avenue. The land and building was donated to the city. It will be renovated inside to become the new police station. Police Chief Jody Gerwink says they've been on a tight budget, so outside funding is welcome.
16: Of $10 million and plus $800,000 for site prep and architectural design. This $800,000 helps to keep us on track and keep this project moving.
4: He does add that the project is on a tight budget, which means the police department will not get all of the things that they had hoped for.
16: And we scaled back on the, you know, we cut out the shooting range and we cut out the impound garage.
4: He says the project has been a long time coming.
16: We've got some documentation that chiefs have been looking to either upgrade this building or build new buildings since about 2013 or so.
4: Groundbreaking to renovate the inside of the building will take place later this year. The police department hopes to move in by the summer of 2027. Federal funding will help with improvements to Alexander Field in Wisconsin Rapids. You'll hear about that next.
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24: His name was Emanuel Gottlieb Lutze. He was born in Germany. His family came to the U.S., and as a boy, they settled in Virginia. Then his father became ill. The medical treatment he needed was in Washington, D.C. So with his dad bedridden, Emanuel passed the time drawing. He would earn extra money drawing people at the hospital. Some wanted the sketches to remember their dying loved ones. Others paid for sketches of themselves. And some would invite young Emanuel to their homes to do full portraits, and they paid handsomely for them. One of the hospital visitors was James Seward, Abraham Lincoln's Secretary of State. As a wealthy man, he suggested that Emanuel could make even more money painting famous moments in American history. And Emanuel took that advice. Many of the portraits by him are forgotten, but not his painting of George Washington crossing the Delaware, the most famous painting in U.S. history. He was born on this day, May 24th, 1816. And on this day, remember, it's often profitable to follow good advice. I'm Chris Conley. You're listening to Wisconsin Weekend. I'm Chris Conley. The Wisconsin Rapids Airport at Alexander Field will share in $12 million worth of federal funding. There'll be a new and improved private aviation terminal built there. Mayor Matt Zacher says that more funding is still needed.
26: We've been working on these grants. We tried to get multiple grants to get this. So this is a FAA grant. So we're very appreciative of them. letting us be a part of that process and putting it in from there. That can help us with a certain level of airport terminal, but we are looking to upgrade that as we're going to do this. So we will be looking for more funding now that we have that as a kind of a beacon on a hill to say.
24: This funding was secured in part through the efforts of Democrat State Senator Tammy Baldwin.
26: We reached out to everybody that we could, federal and state, that would, you know, be willing to look into, you know, putting, I don't know if it's called earmark into their budget, try to get some of that money to come our way. None of that panned out. Not to say that it couldn't, you know, in the following year. So we'll continue to look down that path. There are some foundations and some other families that grew up in the paper foundry world, you know, if you will. So there's some good money there.
24: Wisconsin Rapid's share of the airport grant is $2.7 million. The rest of the money goes to the airport grant is $2.7 million. The rest of the money goes. Mayor Zacher also says there is not much in the way of updates on a proposed data center. He spoke about that with WSAU's news director, Mike Leishner.
26: Yeah, for the most part, not a whole lot has changed. We had talked right after the meeting for that planning commission in May was canceled. And then it played in. We never set a new date because at that point in time, the developer was happy to actually have the time. And I think I tried to explain this last time, but, you know, they were purchasing that property from a private entity, from a private entity to a private entity. So, and it was zoned, you know, before that as just, it wasn't defined. It was just could go into an industrial site without really questions asked besides us, you know, monitoring the building, making sure the building's safe according to statutes and codes and all that. So when we actually went through the process and redefined it or defined it as a data center and said that it had to have a conditional use permit, then it was like they came back and said, well, then we need to know if we can get the conditional use permit before we can move forward with the offer to purchase. So kind of threw things into a little bit of chaos from their side, but then also then from our side, because as soon as the press release went out on the planning commission or the public hearing, that's when people from around the country and state were coming here and getting everybody fired up. So that played a part in it, went to those meetings. But when we came back, as we were trying to get all the information now, so now they put it in, you know, fast forward because they had to get all this information to Kyle Kearns for the planning commission to get that paperwork out to the community in a timely manner before the meeting. It was hard to do that in such short notice. So I think in the end, when we came back to them and said, we would like to delay this, until we're all ready to do this, and we're going to have to get out to the public and have multiple public forums so that we can, once we have questions answered, we can, you know, you go talk to the community, we go talk to the community separate, you know, so the community knows that this is not a government and a data center working together. This is us doing the government stuff, following, you know, dotting the I's, crossing the T's, trying to follow a process that's been in place for a long, long time as to how you bring a new business into the community. But with these data centers now, it's kind of throwing everything out as to how things typically happen. And we're kind of starting from scratch and starting, you know, a new process as to how to deal with the community's, reaction to it. We're listening to the community. We're slowing things down. We're working with that company as we would any other company, whether it's a restaurant or a coffee shop or manufacturing or a data center. You know, we're doing what we're supposed to do in order to take care of the businesses and get them in here. So in the end, there hasn't been a whole lot of conversation since then about where we're going, what their plans are and everything else. So it's going to take longer than we thought, which is good because I think they realize that they need to have a new game plan. If they're still going to make an offer on that property and get the conditional use permit, they're going to have to go and talk to the community and get their goodwill if that's possible. I think a lot of people hearing the details of it will be fine. There's some people that are just going to outrightly hate them no matter what, for whatever reason. You know, you could call it something different and everything would be different. But in the end, they're data centers and some people just hate them regardless. And there's tons of information out there to give people reasons why to hate them. So whether that's true or not, kind of remains to be seen in terms of how the data centers are performing and their impact on communities and the resources.
0: I think the best way to put it is you've got one chance to get this right. So you want to make sure that you're as thorough and fair as possible to everybody involved. But at the same time, this is something that is so new and is evolving so quickly that you've got to take a step back and make sure that you're not only getting the right information out there, getting the accurate information out there to the people, but listening to those that have concerns. So I think if you put those two things together, it really adds up to the right way to do this is to kind of slow it down and make sure that this company gets a little bit of a rapport with the community before you go and sign off on everything completely.
26: Right. It's a bit of a sticky pickle because I know like some people who don't know how the government works and they're just making assumptions based on what they're reading and the negativity that people are throwing out on social media. We follow a certain set of guidelines. We don't just get to say willy-nilly, like, you get to do business here and you don't get to do business. Like, that's the whole point of the government, in my opinion, is to try to take the good old boys network out of it and say, these are the rules. You have to follow the rules. This is the process. Follow the process. And then typically you can't just say, we don't like you, so therefore you can't come here. That's not typically how it works. And if we do go down that route and that's the way that we end up voting, it opens up a different can of worms that we'll have to deal with at that point in time. So for me now, I've just learned, like I have since I started this, one day at a time, do what I can do to make the process happen, make sure the people that I represent feel heard. And, you know, wherever the vote goes, and we deal with it accordingly. The next day is a new day and we move forward.
0: Yeah, you start picking winners and losers like that. I've got a feeling that the city's legal department, the legal team, is going to have a field day and it won't be good.
26: Yeah. I mean, there's a lot of things that are in place. Again, everybody wants to make it look like it's just me or me and the council or, you know, and it's just not the way it goes. Ultimately, we're voting, you know, in the end to say everything's been done according to the process, according to the law. We're voting to make allowing a business to come in. We just don't get to say willy-nilly, I don't like that business. Mm-hmm. That's just not how this, and nor should it work that way, in my opinion, anyways. Mm-hmm. But again, it's a little bit of the wild, wild west right now, and we're kind of adjusting as we go along to see how, you know, things play out here.
0: A couple more things before we let you go. I know the city is, you know, like a lot of others, you're going to looking for ways to mark the 250th anniversary of the creation of this great experiment that is the United States of America. One thing that really caught my attention on your website is you're looking to recognize 250 random acts of kindness around the community. Tell us about this and what brought this on.
26: Yeah, this was an idea from people in the organization that have been helping put the Rapids Riverside Freedom Fest on. And that, you know, it's something we've always done, but we're trying to build it up, give it a name, kind of build some of that tradition in it that kind of makes it more, let's give it more effort and build it up so that the entire community can enjoy it. It's the 4th of July. It's the best holiday of the year. It's always been my favorite. So,
0: right. So
26: maybe I'm biased a little bit, but I think everybody feels the same way. It's the middle of summer. You know, it's nice out. It's a way to get together and just have fun, enjoy the fireworks and the community. So I think that's good. And what better way to promote that than 250 acts of kindness where, you know, it's not like you can necessarily monitor it, you know, super closely. It's pretty much just people writing into us on the website. You can go in under the search bar and type in, you know, 250 acts of kindness, and it'll get you where you need to go, or give us a call here at the site and Emily can talk them through it. But for the most part, just letting us know what people are doing that are nice, what you're doing that's nice to each other. And really, that's what the community is all about. That's what the whole American experiment. You know, I know we're not perfect, but in the end, mm-hmm. our goal ultimately is to be as equal as we can with each other and treat each other like good neighbors, good people, always put God in front of everything else. And I think we, you know, have a great society that we live in, and we're very fortunate to have it. So 250 years later, mm-hmm. yep, 250 acts of kindness. There may or may not be some jets flying down the river during this time. we still will never know for sure until they actually do come or don't come. So, but some people did some really hard work, Sean Ryan, actually, to make that happen. Mm-hmm. Emily Kent has helped with everything along the way. So she's just a great asset to the community.
0: Mm-hmm. Absolutely. And I love something like that, where you're going to take the spotlight, put it on somebody, an average person who just did something, you know, going about their day. That mm-hmm. that those are the kind of things that that we need to do more often, I would say.
26: Yeah, I agree.
0: Anything else before we let you go then, Mayor Zacher?
26: No, I think I'm good. Again, just 4th of July is coming fast, so a lot of work on that right now. We do mm-hmm. have we are becoming a Purple Heart city. So designated city, that's going to be on May 21st at the Elks Lodge, 7 o'clock. So anybody can come down to that. I think that's very exciting to acknowledge the men and women that, you know, put their lives on the lines in another way, who have actually died or injured in combat. So we appreciate that and appreciate the fact that we can do this for them and become a Purple Heart city.
0: All right. Awesome. Well, we always appreciate the time, Mayor Zacher. We'll look forward to chatting again next month.
26: Yep. Appreciate it. Thanks, Michael. Have a good day.
24: That's Wisconsin Rapids Mayor Zach Verwink speaking with WSAU's news director, Mike Leishner. And that's all the time we have for this Memorial Day weekend edition of Wisconsin Weekend. Thank you for spending a part of the holiday weekend with us. I'm Chris Conley.
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17: Hello there, and thanks for tuning into this week's edition of Discoveries in Health. 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And I want you to check them out when you have a chance because they really have some great products to improve your health, and you'll save some money in the process. Okay, today I'm going to start with a question, so listen up. Are you in pain? Or if not you, do you know someone who is? Okay, well, we have the great fortune of having Dr. Janet McCarroll back in the studio with us today, and she's going to be talking about why pain has become an epidemic in this country and why so many people out there are suffering day after day after day needlessly. Well, Dr. Janet, it's great to have you back on the show. Great to see you again.
28: Oh, it's good to see you too, Chris. Thanks for having me back.
17: Oh, our pleasure. And for those that may not remember, Dr. Janet is an expert in alternative health and natural pain relief. She's a published author. She's dedicated the past 20 years of her professional career to educating and empowering others to be their own health advocate. She's made appearances on television programs such as Life Today with James Robison, the Christian Television Network, and Doctor to Doctor. She's also been a guest on over 500 secular and Christian radio and TV shows, including The Daily Buzz and Fox affiliates all over the country. Dr. Janet also serves as a member of the American Association of Pharmaceutical Scientists, and she's also a member of the American Association of Nutritional Consultants, and she's created several health formulas now that are literally helping millions of people out there regain their health and wellness. And Dr. Janet, I want to get right into this. I mean, we're talking about pain today, and it always amazes me that, you know, we have the technology to put men on the moon and bring them back again.
28: We do.
17: And yet we can't seem to get a handle on pain relief. I mean, what's going on?
28: The last time I was here, it was estimated that 43 million Americans were dealing with pain in their bodies.
17: That's just astounding.
28: But now that number's doubled to an estimated 86 million American adults. And that's why I'm here today. I really want to talk to you about this epidemic.
17: Well, what kind of pain are we talking about here?
28: All the itises. Rheumatoid and osteoarthritis. Mm-hmm. We got the bursitis, the tendonitis. We have fibromyalgia, neck pain and low back pain, mm-hmm. hip pain, knee pain, joint pain. And of course, we have injuries, you know, mm-hmm. and we have the mm-hmm. weekend warrior type things too. Mm-hmm. And actually, Chris, there's over 100 different types of pain syndromes. But the real issue, Chris, is we're failing to get to the root cause of the pain.
17: What's causing this pain epidemic out there? I mean, what is going on?
28: It's just the day that we live in right now. We have more stress than ever before.
17: Yeah, exactly.
28: And that causes pain syndromes ultimately. But I can tell you that there is a real natural solution that can help you get to the root cause of that pain. Mm-hmm. I created my glucosamine cream to take that cream, apply it exactly to where it hurts, mm-hmm. rub it in. It goes in instantly. Because I wanted to give targeted relief immediately.
17: Okay,
28: so,
17: all right.
28: If you're in pain, you want relief now.
17: Exactly. Well, how fast does your formula work then?
28: Within 15 minutes.
17: Really?
28: 15 minutes. It's worked for me, my family, and hundreds of thousands of other people.
17: Now, for someone that may be interested in considering your glucosamine cream, I mean, what can it really do for you?
28: Okay, first of all, in 15 minutes, you're going to see reduced pain.
17: Okay.
28: And it's going to help your body to lower inflammation. And with the inflammation lowered, you're mm-hmm. going to repair and rebuild your joints. That's going to in turn restore flexibility and mobility. You'll see daily you'll begin to regain your life. You're going to play with your children and grandchildren again. You can get on the floor and get back up off the floor. You can exercise.
17: Right.
28: You can lose weight.
17: Right.
28: You're going to get around with more ease and comfort. And sleep, very importantly, if you can start to sleep again, because I know from personal experience that if you're in pain, you can't sleep. And mm-hmm. that's very important mm-hmm. when it comes to repairing, regenerating, and reclaiming your life.
17: And people out there are using your formula and getting these benefits?
28: Absolutely. They are, Chris. I hear it every single day. As a matter of fact, I have a few emails and letters that I brought with me, if you have a moment to hear a couple
17: of
28: them.
17: Sure, sure.
28: This is one from Henry from Ohio. He says, I've been suffering from rheumatoid arthritis for many, many years. I'm 77 years old. I've been using Celebrex and Vioxx and other medications, but never had favorable results. I decided to order your glucosamine cream and have been very pleased with the results. I am now pain-free, for which I thank you. I also have an email quickly from Florence from Hollywood who wrote, it's a miracle. I'm back to working in my yard and riding my bike thanks to you. So those are just little things that I've gotten, but there are hundreds to back those up. So there is a natural way to do this, and through the course of the show, we're going to give the listeners some real help.
17: Folks, I want to take a moment here to let you listeners know that if you want to try Dr. Janet's Extra Strength Glucosamine Pain Relief Formula, there's a special toll-free number to call. 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Okay, well, if you're just joining us, we've been talking with Dr. Janet McCaro. She's a natural health expert. She's also an expert in dealing with pain, pain relief. But we've been talking about how pain has a devastating effect on our overall health, and now how her glucosamine cream, this is a natural solution, is a way to really get to the, the root cause.
28: That's right.
17: Of pain in the body. Before we get into that, Dr. Janet, mm-hmm. I'm going to ask you, I know this is hard for you because this is emotional, but I think it's important for people to understand how you got to where you are today or why, what's driving right. you. And if you could share that sure. story, I'd sure
28: well,
17: appreciate it.
28: Well, it was birthed out of a lot of personal pain
17: mm-hmm.
28: and pain that my husband had years ago. He had severe osteoarthritis throughout his body. At the same time, I had fibromyalgia.
17: Right.
28: So I was really on a quest to find something all natural to help him have a better quality of life
17: mm-hmm.
28: and for myself as well. I mean, I had to function and raise three children during that time.
17: Mm-hmm. Well, let's talk a little bit about what's in your glucosamine
28: yes.
17: Cream.
28: Well, I did a lot of research on glucosamine. I knew how good it was. So I came across the fact that emu oil is a powerful natural anti-inflammatory
17: mm-hmm.
28: and can carry most any ingredient right through your skin and deliver relief to your area of pain.
17: Okay.
28: So I took emu oil and glucosamine.
17: Mm-hmm.
28: I used boswellia, which is an Indian herb that's an anti-inflammatory.
17: Okay.
28: Bromelain, that's an enzyme known to be an anti-inflammatory.
17: Okay.
28: MSM, a natural organic sulfur that is also just as important as glucosamine in rebuilding and repairing our joints.
17: Yeah.
28: And so I put that all together in a cream that actually has no odor. It's greaseless. It doesn't freeze the pain. It doesn't burn the pain. It doesn't irritate your skin. Goes in. 15 minutes later, you have relief. So that's why I'm here, to share what I know and share what I have.
17: Right.
28: Because it
17: right.
28: works.
17: And I have this here, by the way, folks. Glucosamine cream. It comes in a plastic dispenser that has
28: yes.
17: a pump top on it.
28: It's a pump, and it's metered. You'll need 1 to 2 pumps, depending on the area
17: okay.
28: of pain, of inflammation.
17: Right.
28: But sanitary, you know,
17: okay.
28: no contamination. So you don't have to worry about it becoming rancid.
17: Okay. Now, in terms of this getting into your body then, you're talking about a couple things right here, not only relieving the pain, but also
28: rebuilding
17: the rebuilding part. So how does
28: okay.
17: that work?
28: Once you apply the cream to that area that you're going to target,
17: mm-hmm.
28: okay, you get the inflammation to go down and the body heals itself. The body heals itself provided you give it the raw materials it needs. I'm giving you what you need for your body to take over and do the job it was meant to do, and that's heal.
17: Okay. And this is safe. You did nothing you have to worry about here?
28: You don't have to worry about a thing. If you're taking drugs for pain, it won't conflict with that at all. None of these ingredients
17: okay, I was
28: do.
17: Ask that. Okay. So what is then a realistic expectation? If somebody calls today and wants to try your glucosamine cream,
28: mm-hmm.
17: what would you tell them?
28: I would say within the first 15 minutes, you're going to notice that your pain is greatly reduced or even eliminated.
17: Okay.
28: And then over time, you're going to rebuild and repair your joints with that inflammation being taken down. That's going to restore flexibility and mobility. And sleep. I mean, if you can sleep again, that's where our bodies get all of our recuperative, regenerative ability to heal. And then with that being taken care of, all the things that you love to do, you can start doing again, traveling, exercising, so you can lose weight,
17: right.
28: you can socialize with family and friends, you can be the life of the party.
17: Yeah. Pain really changes who you are because of all of these other things. You
28: That's
17: just
28: right.
17: can't do, or it's very difficult to deal with in terms of living a normal life
28: That's
17: or trying
28: right.
17: to live
28: well,
17: a normal
28: life. Well, you can't.
17: Life.
28: You're right. You
17: right.
28: can't live a normal life anymore.
17: Right.
28: Your life is changed forever until
17: yeah.
28: you get this thing taken care of, and you can.
17: Yeah. And you've got people out there that are already getting great results, right?
28: I brought some more emails and letters if you'd like to hear them.
17: Sure.
28: Okay. Let's see. Chris, here's one from Beverly from California. I would love for you to know how happy I am with your product. My feet and legs are usually in pain from being overweight and on my feet all day. At night, I can hardly get to sleep from the pain. I discovered by applying glucosamine to the painful areas, I'm able to get a good night's sleep. Thank you so much for making this possible. Here's one more, Chris, from Darlene from Pittsburgh, Pennsylvania. It's a miracle in a tube that truly does take away the pain. It works as nothing else I've ever tried. It worked quickly and eliminated all of the pain.
17: Are these kinds of responses unusual?
28: No.
17: Really?
28: They're the usual.
17: Really?
28: They're the usual. I mean, I must say that it does my heart good to hear these things because I know what it's like to suffer and I know what it's like to get relief. And every time, you know, I get one of these emails or these letters, it just confirms it. Hundreds of thousands of people have used my cream with great results.
17: That's great. Mm-hmm. All right, folks, I want to take a moment here to let you listeners know that if you want to try Dr. Janet's Extra Strength Glucosamine Pain Relief Formula, there's a special toll-free number to call. 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

0: all is 1-800-467-9480. I'll give it to you again. 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So what do you think, folks? This is pretty interesting, isn't it? Pain obviously is something that is a huge epidemic in this country. I don't think there's many of us, or any of us for that matter, that has not experienced pain from time to time, or maybe it's more serious, more chronic. And looking for a real solution here, understanding that perhaps the pharmaceutical approach is not the best approach at this point, because there are so many side effects associated with these drugs out there.
1: That's right.
0: But looking at it from a natural standpoint, and Dr. Janice glucosamine cream maybe makes some sense here. I mean, this is again putting back into your body. We do seem to discover time and time again that when you give your body what it needs, it knows what to do with it.
1: It
0: knows how to fix the problem. It's only if it doesn't get those things
1: right. That
0: you continue to have the problem. And again, we've been talking about Dr. Janet's glucosamine cream, and this is a number of ingredients that you put together.
1: Right.
0: And is this good for any type of pain?
1: If you have pain of any kind, it's going to make a difference. I mean, I don't care how extreme it is, mm-hmm. and how minimal it is. It's going to give you relief. Now, if it's more extreme, of course, it may take a little longer. But mm-hmm. if you can take your pain from a 10 to a 5 and on
0: right.
1: down the line with continued use,
0: mm-hmm.
1: well, I'm telling you, that's very doable.
0: Yeah.
1: So this is really exciting to be able to share this with you.
0: Yeah. Again, I think one of the things that is important for people to understand, because mm-hmm. it's very unique, this is a cream.
1: Yes.
0: This is not a supplement. Yet
1: no.
0: There are lots of supplements out there.
1: Uh-huh.
0: And what do you tell someone that comes into your office and says, well, mm-hmm. Dr. Janet, you know, I've tried this, I've tried that, I've tried this, I've tried all of
1: right.
0: these things, and it did not
1: right.
0: work. So therefore, the natural approach doesn't work.
1: First of all, for glucosamine, or MSM for that matter, it takes 90 days for them to notice something, if in fact they're going to notice anything, because they may not be breaking down and absorbing
0: this
1: and utilizing if you're taking it orally.
0: Mm-hmm.
1: And after 3 months, people give up. People in pain, they want relief and they want it now.
0: Right.
1: And that's
0: right.
1: why I developed this cream. Again, 15 minutes, and I am telling you, you'll notice that it's going to the good.
0: Mm-hmm.
1: And so I just give you a challenge, you know, try it. You have nothing to lose.
0: Okay, again, we're talking about Dr. Janet's glucosamine cream here. And Dr. Janet, I mean, somebody calls today, gets your cream, and tries it. What should they expect, realistically?
1: Within the first 15 minutes, as you use the cream, you'll notice the pain diminishes. And just as slowly as you got out of life,
0: mm-hmm.
1: you'll start to see yourself come back into life, and you'll see you'll want to call people again. You'll want to talk on the phone. You know, you'll want to go see your neighbors. You'll
0: mm-hmm.
1: want to go
0: mm-hmm.
1: take your kids to the park. You'll want to walk your dog again.
0: Yeah.
1: You'll want to do all these things.
0: I think it's just simple things. You'll wash the car.
1: The things other people take for granted.
0: Right, right.
1: You'll be
0: right.
1: able to do.
0: Right. But on the other hand, people want to know that mm-hmm. This is not just you saying this. They want to know that other people out there have been in their situations and
1: right.
0: have gotten results.
1: Well, I have letters and emails from people all over the country. Does my heart good,
0: yeah.
1: you know, to hear back. I have an email from Kay from New York. She says, I have arthritis in too many places and recently broke my right wrist. All these aches and pains are lessened within a few minutes of using the glucosamine cream. Your dispenser is easy to use and was especially appreciated when my wrist wasn't working very well. I will not be without this product.
0: Hmm.
1: Here's one more. I've lost the pain in my knees and I can walk without any problems, climb stairs, sleep at night without pain. I'm so glad I heard about the cream. It makes me want to wake up in the morning. And that's exactly what we were just talking
0: about.
1: That's
0: interesting. Makes me want to wake up in the morning.
1: You see what I mean?
0: All right, folks, I do want to take a moment here to let you know that if you want to try Dr. Janet's Extra Strength Glucosamine Pain Relief Formula, there's a special toll-free number you can call right now. 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

0: 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Okay, well, this has been really, really enlightening. We've been talking about pain, which unfortunately is a difficult subject for so many people. And we've been talking about Dr. Janet's glucosamine cream, which contains proven pain-fighting ingredients that not only help to reduce or even eliminate your pain, but also mm-hmm. help to rebuild. And
1: that's,
0: I think,
1: right.
0: that's so important. There is an opportunity here to get on a path back to ultimate health.
1: You know, with pain, you have this what-if thinking. What if this isn't going to get better? Am I going to wind up in a wheelchair?
0: Yeah.
1: What do I have? Is
0: right.
1: this terminal? Is this
0: right.
1: going to take me out? What's going to happen to my family?
0: Right.
1: What's going to happen to my job? So this is what America is going through. And the stress only perpetuates the pain syndrome.
0: Mm-hmm.
1: And so I'm here to tell you that help is on its way. It's time to take charge. Be proactive. Pick up the phone and try this.
0: So your glucosamine cream is all natural.
1: All natural.
0: And you just rub this right in the area
1: of
0: pain.
1: Put it right where it hurts.
0: Doesn't stink.
1: No
0: smell. Doesn't, and it's
1: not greasy. Won't ruin your clothes.
0: And this is safe. You don't have to worry about interactions.
1: No,
0: nothing
1: not
0: to be concerned about there. I meant to ask you, is this something that you can continue to use or should continue to use after, you know, let's say that you don't have pain anymore, but
1: keep
0: you still
1: replenishing.
0: Keep, yeah.
1: If it happened once, it can happen again.
0: Yeah.
1: So you want to keep replenishing all those building blocks that help us remain flexible.
0: Right.
1: So
0: right.
1: there you have it. It works. It works. I'm living proof. So.
0: And what should you notice when you start using it?
1: More flexibility, less pain. You'll have more mobility. You're going to sleep better.
0: Mm-hmm.
1: You're going to get back into life.
0: Mm-hmm.
1: You know, it's funny. I have people tell me the first and second day they use it. They go, you know, I have a feeling for the first time that my well-being's returning.
0: Mm-hmm.
1: I'm going to be all right.
0: Yeah. And there are literally thousands of people that have benefited already.
1: Absolutely. We know that for a fact. The letters don't stop coming in. So
0: well, can you share a few more with us?
1: Sure. Let's see. I brought some more with me here. We've got Pam from Douglasville, Georgia. She says, my finger swelled and my doctor said it was carpal tunnel syndrome. And I couldn't get any relief, so I rubbed a glucosamine cream on my fingers and hand, and the pain was instantly gone. I keep this by my bed, in my purse, and at my workstation. Thank you, Dr. Jana. And Agnes sent this letter. I knit for hours at a time. It takes all the oil from my skin, and my hands were so bad that they were cracked, bleeding, and very itchy. Plus, my hands hurt a lot, too, sometimes waking me up at night. I would use your glucosamine cream on my hands, and I'd have to tell you that it's better than any hand cream or lotions. Plus, the aching and pain have faded, and my hands have never been so smooth. Emu oil also is an incredible skin conditioner. So that's a side benefit, too.
0: Yeah.
1: So, you know, there's just all kinds of things as the testimonies keep pouring in.
0: Yeah.
1: So.
0: Well, Dr. Jana, unfortunately, we're about out of time here. Any final words of encouragement you want to leave with our listeners today?
1: Yes, absolutely, Chris. You know, pain, it can be your friend because it alerts you to take action. But pain becomes your enemy when you fail to take action. And that's what this show is all about. I want to encourage you to become proactive and go to the root cause of your pain. And I've offered you a real proven solution that's helped hundreds of thousands of people just like you across America over the past 10 years find relief. Now you can be one of them. True healthcare reform begins with you. Try my glucosamine cream. You have nothing to lose except your pain.

0: And remember this, it works, it works, it works.
1: 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I'm Chris McKay. Have a great day, everybody.
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7: Situation. I'm Paul Stevens, Fox News. President Trump canceling weekend plans, including attending his son's wedding to meet with top advisors about the situation in Iran. In D.C., Fox's Madeline Rivera.
8: The president said this: "While I very much wanted to be with my son, Don Jr., and the newest member of the Trump family, his soon-to-be wife, Bettina, circumstances pertaining to government and my love for the United States of America do not allow me to do so. I feel it is important for me to remain in Washington, D.C., at the White House during this important period of time." Axios reports the president met with his national security team on Friday to talk about the war in Iran as he seriously considers new strikes. This comes after weeks of stalemate on a deal despite Pakistani mediators scrambling last minute to bridge any gaps. Secretary of State Marco Rubio says Iran wants to create a tolling system for the Strait of Hormuz, a scenario that he says is unacceptable.
7: Meantime, another major sticking point, Iran's enriched uranium, which the president claims they should not be able to keep. Director of National Intelligence Tulsi Gabbard stepping down amid her husband's cancer diagnosis.
9: The Director of National Intelligence Tulsi Gabbard, who oversees 18 agencies that keep the most important secrets in government, will leave her post on June 30th to help her husband as he fights an aggressive and rare form of bone cancer. She made the announcement after informing the president, according to reporting from Fox Digital. Gabbard posted a copy of the letter that she wrote to President Trump. Speaking of her husband, she said he faces major challenges in the coming weeks and months. At this time, I must step away from public service to be by his side and fully support him through this battle. Trump responded, "Tulsi has done an incredible job and we will miss her." Gabbard is the fourth Trump cabinet official to leave during the president's second term in office.
7: Fox's David Spund. 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
6: Good Saturday, I'm Chris Conley, WSAU News. There was a high-speed chase in Rhinelander yesterday where four people are under arrest. At one point, shots were fired at police vehicles that were in pursuit. Officers were called to Hodag Park around 2 o'clock, a report of males shooting a firearm over Boone Lake. The men jumped into a car and took off. The chase was discontinued as it went into downtown Rhinelander, but the car was spotted again on County Road P. The vehicle was forced off the road after shots were fired at law enforcement. No names have been released yet. The situation remains under investigation.
0: A judge is allowing a criminal case to move forward against the father of the Abundant Life Christian School shooter. Court records show that Jeffrey Rupnow's request to dismiss the case was denied. Rupnow is charged with selling dangerous weapons to a person under 18 and contributing to the delinquency of a minor. Rupnow's accused of buying the two guns recovered after his daughter Natalie opened fire at the school in December of 2024, killing two people. Crowded on the roads, AAA is projecting that 830,000 Wisconsinites are traveling during this Memorial Day weekend. They say it will be crowded on the roads after 11 o'clock this morning, and they advise to return before 10 a.m. Monday to avoid major congestion. Make sure you are buckled. The holiday weekend is part of the annual Click It or Ticket campaign. Gas prices around Wisconsin average $4.43 a gallon. Brewers 5-1 over the Dodgers yesterday after jumping out to a 4-0 lead in the first inning. Three hits and a three-run homer for William Contreras. Brewers and Dodgers play again 5:40 tonight on WSAU. I'm Chris Conley, WSAU News.
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14: Partly to mostly cloudy skies today with a few spotty showers possible, but most of the day dry. High 68 with a southeast wind of 5 to 15. Tonight, partly cloudy with a slight chance of showers, low 52. On Sunday, warmer with partly to mostly sunny skies. Brief shower storm possible in the afternoon. High temperature Sunday up to 76. Monday, Memorial Day forecast, partly cloudy and feeling like summer. High temperature of 83 degrees, also tracking a couple of isolated showers and storms. Tuesday, partly cloudy, warmer yet. A spotty shower or thunderstorm possible, high up to 86 degrees, our warmest day in the forecast. Wednesday, intervals of clouds and sunshine, with a chance of a shower or storm, high 84. Thursday, sunny to partly cloudy, looking dry, high 81. Friday, mostly sunny, still quite warm, high near 80. I'm 9 Storm Track meteorologist Jackson Garlock on AM 550, FM 99.9, WSAU.
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17: 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We are not live this week, so if you've got a question for Merle Kelch, we do ask that you hold off on those phone calls for now. When we return live next week here on WSAU, we'll start things out by going back to the basics, so to speak, and that is, how do I get started in retirement? Or in this case, if you've already started and you're thinking about making a change at Financial Planner, how do you go about doing that?
18: Oh, this could be a long time conversation. So how do you upgrade? Folks, you know, with us, and just got to say, because we've had a number of people stop in just recently and said, oh, we didn't know you were actually here. So, no, we. You know, I'm actually here.
17: Yeah.
18: So we are located in Wausau, and many people think, well, you're on the radio, so you're someplace else, you're syndicated. And we're not. We're a local program, and we do this live every week, folks. And you actually can stop in and kick the tires and say hello and hi. We're on 3rd Avenue and Bridge Street. You can come on in and say hello, and Kim really does make the coffee every day, and Mary, she's there too, and you can come and kick the tires and say hello and ask questions. So we've had a number of people coming in asking questions lately, and we thank everybody for stopping in, and we certainly welcome everyone to do so.
17: And I'm guessing, you know, one of those questions that you kind of get all the time, or it's maybe the first thing that somebody asks you once you've had that initial consultation, and they've, you know, sat down and said, here's the value of my life insurance policy, here's what's in my 401k, here's how I've managed all of this, and it's stuff like that. It's, you know, again, can I actually retire? How do I retire? Like, how do I make this work? And now that I've got this huge pile of money that's going up and down by thousands of dollars every day with each way the market swings,
18: I don't
17: want it to just do that. I want to be able to actually do something with this.
18: You know, Mike, you're hitting on a whole bunch of things. And I'm writing a couple of quick notes down because they kind of pop out. Hang on. Bear with me.
17: I can hear the brain turning from all the way down.
18: Well, there's all kinds of gears going on. Mm-hmm. So what's kind of interesting is we've got a couple of things right now. People are looking around and they're hearing how much the markets have gone up, so really over the course of the last past years. And so we've had a couple people stop in over the course of the last few days and stop in and say, hey, I want to talk to Merle. So we set a time and get together. We chat with them. They said, well, we want to get into the market. Said, excuse me? Yeah, we want to finally get into the marketplace. And say, okay, so what have you been doing? We talk about the portfolio investments that they've been doing along the way. And the market's been up for a year and a half, folks. And in fact, you can probably even extend it to 2 years if you look back. And the market's been up just beautifully. And so what we're finding is that people say, okay, the market's been up for 2 years. Now I want to get in. I want to be aggressive. And we say, hold on, slow your roll. Let's talk about this. Who are you? How do you invest? You know, are you conservative, aggressive, all that kind of stuff? Why after 2 years do you not want to get in? Well, now I'm convinced it's going to go up. Well, if it's been up for 2 years, maybe it goes down. How does that affect you? We always have to ask those kinds of questions, but we're having a lot of people run and say, well, geez, I haven't made any money in the last 2 years. Well, okay, how can we haven't made any money? What's your portfolio look like? But it's bringing up a lot of questions when people keep seeing that the markets are going up. People say, well, geez, I think I want to get in on this. Rather than getting in, as Warren Buffett would say, you get in at the time of the worst pessimism is when you buy usually. So it's been interesting. We've had a lot of people come in that. Now, on it with the 401ks, you touched upon something, Mike, that a lot of people asked me, and probably one of the biggest questions we have, whether it's in the office or out or just out socially, is people say, hey, I want to retire. How do I get the money out of my 401k? And it's getting the money out of the 401k is easy. Getting the money out of your 401k without getting killed in taxes, that's where the work comes in. And that's where we in our industry, financial professionals, can make your life a lot easier. So the 401ks will turn into IRAs no matter what. It's going to turn into an IRA account. For you to more easily take money from your 401k and put it into your pocket, which is called constructive receipt. That's a term that's actually needed to know. Constructive receipt is when you put the money in the pocket.
17: Mm-hmm.
18: So if you move money from company A to company B, from bank one to bank two, from bank one to company A to investment, you can move that money around. That's not an issue. But it's called a transfer when you're doing that because you've not taken constructive receipt. And many people think that if you take the money from the 401k and you either put it into the bank or you put it to something like that, then you've taken constructive receipt. No. Even though it may be a bank, it could still be an IRA where you haven't taken constructive receipt. And constructive receipt is when you put that money in your checkbook. So that money goes into your checkbook. Now you got to pay taxes on it. And so a lot of people miss that part of it and are under the belief that if they take the money from the 401k and you put it into your bank, and it could be a bank IRA, or you put the money with a brokerage firm, or you put the money wherever, that's automatically a taxable event, and that's not true. One of the other parts of that is people say, well, geez, I only need a little bit of the money. Can I take some money out? The answer is yes. But yet, if you take constructive receipt, you have to pay taxes on all of it, such as I want to pay off the house when I retire, but I want to minimize the taxes or reduce taxes or not pay taxes. Well, you're paying taxes on it no matter what. And a lot of times paying off the house with your 401k is not the right idea to do it based upon where your tax bracket is. So these are some of the biggest questions we get. And then the other one is, do we have enough money to be able to retire? Well, that's a pretty good question. And so if you're out there and you're asking this question, I want to give you one of the quickest things that I will do with people when I meet them out socially and they ask me that question on how it is if you know you have enough money to be able to retire. So first of all, what I like to tell people is how much is your Social Security going to be? And they'll have an answer for that. Do you have any pensions? And most of the time, believe it or not, that answer is no. We don't have any pensions. We have the pensions if you've been in either a union or you've been through the state or a firefighter or something of this nature, working with the state or the county. Mm-hmm. And so then with that, with investments, I think people think that they can take out whatever they want from the 401k or the, eventually IRA. You can take out whatever you want to. And that answer is true. You truly can. But there's a smart number you should take out, and that's about 5%. So you should take out 5% of whatever you have. And so if you take your Social Security, maybe or maybe not pension, and then 5% of your investments divided by 12, because you got each month. If you look at that dollar amount and you say, well, geez, I can live on that dollar amount. So whether it's $2,000 or $3,000 a month or maybe $4,000, you say, well, I can live on that pretty comfortably. I'm fine. Then you have the ability to retire. And if you don't, all right, so now we got to do some work. We either have to work a little bit longer, so our Social Security is going to be a little bit higher when we do finally stop and retire. Or we got to get the investments to go up a little bit more. Or you got to start playing the lottery more successfully.
17: Successfully.
18: Successfully.
17: The key word there. Yes, indeed. Or if you're like me, you've just got to try to flip more trading cards and
18: there you go.
17: Things like that. Yeah. He's Merle Kelch for Making Financial Sense on AM 550, FM 99.9 WSAU, online at WSAU.com as well. And Merle, the thing that thing about all of this that really, you know, it kind of, I don't know if you would say it fascinates me, because obviously weird things fascinate me, but it makes me kind of go, huh? And it's the fact that you've got one chance to really get this right. You know, as the old saying goes, I really don't know what I'm doing because I've never been this old before. Those of us that are getting older and of a certain age. But once that retirement hits, it's, I don't know how to financially work this because I've never done this before. And this is the absolute one chance that you get to get it right.
18: Yeah. Yeah. Now for me, I retire, you know, 30 or 40 times a year. But this is what I do for a living. So I help other people. So I always see how it works. But the thing is that, you know, so for me, retirement and planning for retirement always seem natural because, again, this is what I do for a living. But I tell you, folks, you can do all the retirement stuff by yourself. You truly can. The information is out there on the internet. You can do so. And you just have to put a little bit of time and training and a little bit of commitment, and you'll be able to do most of the stuff on your own. The unfortunate part is that most people just don't. You know, we're all differentially gifted in this world, and some people are gifted with numbers and being able to see this stuff, and some people are gifted with other things that I just can't do. But in here, it really makes sense to have you sit down with a financial professional at some point in time and at least get started someplace. You know, whether you start with a financial professional that's either through a bank or somebody that's independent, such as ourselves or somewhere else, and even if it's starting out with $100 a month if you're younger, or $50 a month even. I'm not sure if you can do 50 anymore. I think it's 100. But even starting out, just putting $100 a month away someplace, or starting out with your 401k and putting your contribution in, all the way up to your matching contribution, putting that dollar amount, that you got to start. You got to start someplace, and you start younger. You start younger, that climb is a whole heck of a lot less steep. But you got to start. And our industry is really good, and there's a lot of really good people in it. Don't get me wrong. There's some goofballs too. I'm using that term very nicely. But there's a lot of people who are pretty good in this business that will get you started going on the right track and start getting a plan together for you to be able to retire, and ask those questions of individuals when you meet them, or listen to radio as you are right here. But listen to people and give you a couple of tips and ideas on where to get started from an investment standpoint.
17: And it is, as we close out this segment, I would say it is simply to get started. It's just as easy as accepting that offer of a 401k from your employer at age insert, you know, something at 20 here. That's all you got to do, right?
18: That's one of the first places. Even if it's a terrible 401k, if you're putting the money away, it's still to your benefit. So, you know, there's a number of 401ks that are out there that don't have any matching contributions. And unfortunately, for the individuals and unfortunately for the company, because it makes it more difficult to retain key employees if you're not doing some sort of a match. But even if you have that, at least you're putting some money away on a before tax basis, and it makes your life a lot better when you have the ability to put money away and it's out of sight, out of mind. It's one of the best things you can do to get started.
17: More Best of Making Financial Sense is coming up next.
19: 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CTE not only benefits the student learning the program, but the teacher who teaches it.
20: 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It's a potential career. It's a potential passion. And you get to work with students and see them going on to careers in this field. 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And I think when you bring teachers and students together like that, you get to see a different side of their potential. There is nothing more exciting than that.
19: If this seems like something you'd be interested in, go to acteonline.org and search for Teach CTE.
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17: This is Best of Making Financial Sense here on WSAU, and for this segment, we're going to go into some math class. Yes, I threw a math question at Merle just to see how easily he would handle it, and believe it or not, he did pretty well. Let's listen in. Let's say your employer is matching $300 for decades. All of a sudden, by the time you retire, how much has that grown to?
23: Well, there's a whole bunch of other factors in there.
17: How much free money?
23: Yeah, I mean, there's other factors that go in there. Sure. Obviously, how old are you when you retire?
17: Mm-hmm.
23: But you're looking at, you know, $3,600 a year. Even if you take 10 years, that's $36,000. And using the rule of 72 is if you're earning a 7% rate of return on that $3,600. Now, I granted all my pure math people are going to say, well, that's a rule of 74 because it's a stream of cash. I'm making it easy here, folks. If you use the rule of 72, we do 7% interest, it's going to double in that 10-year period of time.
17: Mm-hmm.
23: So that $36,000 for your 10 years would be roughly worth, you know, $72,000. Would it be worth it to have the free money? The answer is, oh, God, yes.
17: Absolutely.
23: Yeah.
17: All right. Hey, look at that. Again, that's how good this guy is. 715-845-2155. Good morning. You're Making Financial Sense with Merle Kelch. Who are we talking to?
24: Vicky. My name is Vicky. I heard when I was in the car that you were wondering about the Social Security. Well, I get Tom Tiffany's newsletter every week, and he explains everything on there, and he switches you over to the Social Security site, and it says there the bill ensures that nearly 90% of Social Security beneficiaries will no longer pay federal income tax on their benefits, providing meaningful and immediate relief to seniors who have spent a lifetime contributing to our nation economy. So the Tom Tiffany explains everything about the bill on his website if you want to go on there.
23: I appreciate you letting us know that. That's seems like a good direction and place to find. Okay, Vicky, thank you so much.
24: Mm-hmm. Okay, thank you.
17: Yeah, bye-bye. Absolutely.
23: Alrighty.
17: Yeah, thanks for the call. Again, 715-845-2155 is the number to call if you've got a question for Merle. So Merle, as we're talking about some of these basic things that you can get to as far as retirement goes, we've already said, you know, kind of the matching contribution and things like that. What about the on the Roth side of things? Do you want everything going into the Roth, or is it all right to kind of mix it up and maybe do percentage here, percentage there, percentage somewhere else?
23: The math tends to show up like this best. The beautiful part about a traditional 401k is that I can save $1,000 per se, but it only costs me $700 for my hand because the rest is the tax benefit of having it go before taxes. So with that, I have the ability then to put more away for myself and play catch up if I'm behind the eight ball. You know, if I need to save, and I'm making up a dollar amount, folks, if I need to save $10,000 a year to hit my goal to retire at age 65, and I'm behind the game. Well, if I use the traditional IRA, I can save $10,000, but it'll be like saving $14,000 or $15,000 because of the tax benefit. So if I have to play catch up to hit that dollar amount, well, then I'm going to use the traditional 401k. But if I'm well ahead of the game and it says, well, I don't have to save in the 401k at all because I have enough money in there, well, then obviously it makes sense to use the Roth 401k mm-hmm. because the Roth 401k, you don't get any tax deduction when you put the money in. So that said, it always is beneficial to work with a financial professional, and quickly they can tell you how your numbers are setting out with yourself with the software and the programming that's out there today. And so with it, it can tell you. Some people might say, well, I need this to be able to hit retirement, but I'm going to put a couple extra bucks into the Roth IRA and not have to deal with taxes later on, which I think is a brilliant move. So for most people, I think having a blend, as you said, mm-hmm. having some in the traditional 401k, some in the Roth 401k, makes a lot of sense. But the catch up when you're hurrying up and trying to really pour the money in is going to be in the traditional 401k because of the tax benefits today.
17: Is it fair to call the Roth IRA the money printer? Because once you've put that money in there, it's kind of going to be profit on top of it because you've already paid the tax on it.
23: You don't pay the tax on a profit. I mean, exactly. It's tremendous if you have the ability to do so.
17: Mm-hmm.
23: Early on in my career, and we had a client when the Roth 401k first came out, you got a 4-year to pay the taxes on it. So if you took all the money from your 401k and you switched it over to a Roth 401k, I'm sorry, all the money from your IRA, and you switched mm-hmm. it over into a Roth IRA, they allowed you to spread the taxes over a 4-year period of time. And we had a client that had just retired and put all the money inside of a traditional IRA from his 401k. We switched it over to a Roth IRA, calculating what the taxes would be. We spread the tax over a 4-year period of time, and he ended up with a tremendous amount of money of tax-free dollars, and it turned into millions over the course of the last 25 years.
17: Wow.
23: Of tax-free money because we spent the time enrolling it into the Roth. So the benefits of a Roth mm-hmm. and tax-free compounding cannot be understated.
17: But right now, we should throw a disclaimer out there. That results may not be typical, right?
23: Correct. Now, the other part of it is we can't spread the taxes out over 4 years.
17: Exactly.
23: You know, early on in the first Trump administration, you could do it over two. They spread it over two mm-hmm. when we saw the markets drop as a result of the pandemic. But that also was not done. Now, another thing they talk about inside of this article that we're citing is they're talking about catch-up contributions. Many people don't realize once you age 50, you actually can put a little extra into your 401ks or Roth 401ks. You can put a little bit of extra in because you hit age 50 to try to catch up and mm-hmm. play a little bit more. Now, they talk about automatic enrollment and doing all the different things, and you have to look at lower fees. And, folks, we got to look at fees. But the other part that drives me nuts about the investing world right now is so many people are concentrating on having the lowest fee that they're forgetting about the ones that make the most money. And it's not necessarily the same ones. You know, evidence time after time again shows you that the best returns in your portfolio don't necessarily come from the lowest fees. So you have to look at the ones that are going to fit you, and then of the subset of the ones that fit you as far as an investment goes, then choose the ones that may have the better fee. Better fees don't make the best rate of returns, mm-hmm. obviously, but the highest rate of returns can lead to lower. I'm sorry, but the higher fees can lead to lower rates of returns.
17: Mm-hmm.
23: So don't make the lowest fee your option when you invest. And the same thing goes with the 401k and all other investments as well. So there's a thing in here that we call it risk on, risk off inside of the investment world. And we can see it happen right now inside of the marketplace. When things start going a little bit crazy, people say, well, I'm going to take risk off, and they're going to start pulling some money out of the marketplace and putting it somewhere else. And then some people say, well, now the marketplace is going to go down and put more risk on and put more money into the marketplace. So they'll call it being more or being less aggressive inside of it. Now, inside of this article, they're talking about the lifestyle funds or age funds, where it's based upon a 2055 fund because that's when I'm going to retire. I am by no stretch of the imagination a fan of target or lifestyle funds because it's lumping you and I together and that we're assuming that we invest the same over the entirety of our lifetimes or for the same age, and that could be the farthest from the truth. So I'm not a big fan of them. Though they have less fees on the inside because they're using math, they're not using it people mm-hmm. anymore. But that's not the better way to return. They'd get their best rate of return, that kind of stuff, in my opinion. Now, my opinion comes from years of using modern portfolio theory that people have won Nobel Prizes on. I'm not smart enough to do it. I use what they've learned. So in here, you typically have a portfolio. You leave the portfolio alone once it's set up because the time in the market is more important than trying to jump in and jump out. In fact, mathematically, you can prove that trying to jump into market and jump out of the marketplace actually distracts or takes away from your rate of return by you trying to guess when to be in and when out of it.
3: Mm-hmm.
23: So that'd be the last part that we have to make sure we're taking advantage of. And again, per this article, Gen X gets it. The rest of us need help.
3: Don't try to time the market. Because correct. Just like with sports betting, the house will always win.
23: Uh-huh.
3: 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We'll be back with more after this here on AM 550, FM 99.9, and in Wausau 95.1 WSAU.
4: Good morning. I'm Chris Conley, WSAU News. A high-speed chase in Rhinelander yesterday, and people in the fleeing car fired shots at police who were in pursuit. This started after a call to Hodag Park, where a group of men were shooting a firearm over Boone Lake. They jumped into a car and sped off. Police broke off the chase as it went into downtown Rhinelander because of community safety. The car was spotted again on Highway 17 and P. That's when the shots were fired. The vehicle was forced off the road. Four people in custody. No names have been released. Donald Trump is canceling weekend plans, including attending his son's wedding, to meet with top advisors about Iran. From Washington, Fox News Radio's Madeline Rivera.
8: The president said this: "While I very much wanted to be with my son, Don Jr., and the newest member of the Trump family, his soon-to-be wife, Bettina, circumstances pertaining to government and my love for the United States of America do not allow me to do so. I feel it is important for me to remain in Washington, D.C. at the White House during this important period of time." Axios reports the president met with his national security team on Friday to talk about the war in Iran as he seriously considers new strikes. This comes after weeks of stalemate on a deal, despite Pakistani mediators scrambling last minute to bridge any gaps. Secretary of State Marco Rubio says Iran wants to create a tolling system for the Strait of Hormuz, a scenario that he says is unacceptable.
4: A human smuggling case against Kilmar Abreu Garcia has been dismissed. A federal judge yesterday ruled that the federal government was involved in vindictive prosecution. Garcia was deported to El Salvador last year. The Trump administration claimed he was a member of the MS-13 gang, which he denies. Brewers beat the Dodgers 5-1. The 9 News forecast for today, partly to mostly cloudy, scattered spotty showers, upper 60s. I'm Chris Conley on Central Wisconsin's only local news station, WSAU.
22: Now, this day. Here's Chris Conley.
4: Notorious bank robbers, jailbreakers, and killers Bonnie and Clyde met their match on this day, May 23rd.
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7: They carried me through my injuries, not just my physical, but my mental. 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
4: Bonnie Elizabeth Parker and Clyde Chestnut Barrow were legendary outlaws during the Great Depression. They are thought of today as bank robbers, but their gang was just as likely to hold up gas stations, country stores, or liquor posts if they needed money. And they were very violent, ready to shoot their way out of any situation. They were unusual because they were a man and a woman team, and they were wanted for killing at least 9 law enforcement officers. But Texas lawman Frank Hammer had been tracking them, using a map with thumbtacks anywhere they showed up. And he noticed a trend. They always traveled on roads near state lines, where there might be confusion about which police department would try and take them in. They also tended to visit family members who lived in way-out places. Officer Hammer predicted that they'd be visiting a gang member, Henry Melvin's parents in Louisiana. He guessed right, and the police were waiting. On this day, May 23rd, 1934, Bonnie and Clyde were shot and killed, trying to run through a police roadblock. And on this day, remember, you are not as unpredictable as you think you are. I'm Chris Tanner.
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17: 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Now a discussion from last week about how the economy is handling the situation in Iran.
23: There's an article that popped up. In fact, it popped up on the way driving here, literally. So anyway, it's an article by Jeffrey Bartash. And the title of the article is Meet the Unsinkable U.S. Economy. Oil prices are surging. Iran tensions are rising, but it won't crack. And it just really seems to be the case. You know, I look at this and I have the conversation with a number of people. And yes, I have friends that are on different sides of the political spectrum than me.
17: Mm-hmm.
23: And of course, they think the whole world's falling apart. And it may or may not be. I'm not going to argue that fact. But we look at the numbers of what's happening inside of the U.S. economy. We continue to keep plowing and moving forward. Are we going gangbusters? No, but we continue to keep plowing and moving forward. The consumer is still spending. Fuel prices, our car prices are coming down. Fuel prices are going up, as we certainly know. Mm-hmm. I just saw that with my diesel. I just talked to my banker on the way here. I'm going to arrange financing to fill up. but the U.S. economy continues to keep moving forward. And reading a little bit from this article, it says even though we have high tariffs, stubborn inflation, government shutdowns, war with Iran, rising oil prices, nothing in the turbulent past year has poked a hole in a seemingly unsinkable U.S. economy. So far, we're good. You know, we grew as a GDP at a 2% annual rate. Those numbers coming out last week, which is a pretty good number. It's not huge. I'm pretty sure we want that to be in the plus 3 to 4, maybe even a 5% GDP growth. But considering all that's going on, it's okay. We're doing all right. Some of that, of course, the number is a little bit skewed because we had the government shutdown in the fourth quarter, looking at that at a 0.5% increase. So some of that, we got a little bit of doubling on the stuff the U.S. government had to buy. But nonetheless, it came up. It's doing all right. American manufacturers grew in April for the fourth quarter in a row. So the stimulus that we've put into the economy in that we're getting away from regulation, putting money back in, no tax on tips, extra taxes coming back are having an effect, and they're going to continue to keep pushing forward on that effect going into the future. We see layoffs and unemployment remain remarkably low. People say there's not a lot of unemployment, but there's no jobs either. Well, that means you have to work at the one you have. Weird concept. Sorry.
17: Yeah.
23: My old guy just popped out of me. He shows up every once in a while these days.
17: Yeah.
23: We continue to keep moving forward for good, bad, or indifferent. The economy continues to keep pushing forward, moving forward, and not going south is the important thing. No guarantee for the future, but we've got 4 months doing some pretty turbulent stuff. We continue to keep chugging along. My business friends that I do a measure with saying, how's business? Not one of them said it's sinking right now for the business that they're in. And it's a broad spectrum of businesses that are going on locally.
17: 715-845-2155 is the number to call if you've got a question for Merle as we are making financial sense on this Saturday morning. And Merle, I think if you were to copy and paste those metrics from right now to any other time in history, I would think we're saying we're doing all right. Because, again, we want the arrow to be pointing up and to the right, no matter what happens. Obviously, there's going to be dips and valleys, but as long as we're consistent like that, things are pretty all right.
23: Yeah, I'd like to see a steeper incline, we're okay. Jerome Powell just said this past week for his last news conference said that the consumers are still spending. And that in itself is one of the things that keep us going. The credit card companies are saying we're not seeing much of a slowdown, which credit card companies, not only do you have a measure of debt, but you have a measure of are we still spending and moving. It's moving forward. So this is all really good news. We want it to continue to be the case. Now, we've said it before, fuel prices, we have to get these under control, which, by the way, still baffles me. And I have a lot of questions on why they continue to remain high, because they don't need to be. We had the conversation coming out from the president of Chevron, and I don't have that article sitting in front of me. I'll cite it, but I'll pop it up if it comes to me.
0: Mm-hmm.
23: In here, the gas prices, if we continue having an elevated level of gas prices, it's going to slow down the economy. It's going to happen if it continues on. We're probably still good yet if it starts dropping back down. But we just had an article that had the president of Chevron saying in here, even though we still have the fuel that we need, he said we just have so much locked up, so it's changing how I have to reroute it. With having tankers locked up in the Straits of Hormuz, we can fill those contracts, but they're going to be late because we have to send ships to other areas to get the fuel to deliver it where it needs to go. Mm-hmm. And he said that could take months. So we could see elevated prices for months after Iran blinks and says, okay, we're done. We're going to change our mind. We're going to open up Hormuz. It could still be months that we see that. I think that's one of the biggest things people are wondering is, will that throw us into a slowdown or recession or cause some problems coming up into the future as this year goes on? So far, the fuel prices in the futures are saying this is going to take about 6 months. We'll see prices come down. That's what we're seeing at this point in time. So with that, I'm looking at buying a Prius. Okay, I'm not going to buy a Prius.
0: You don't seem like the type that would drive a Prius.
23: I put it in my pocket when I'm done using it and just carry it inside with me.
0: 715-845-2155 is the number to call if you've got a question for Merle. And you say 6 months. The other thing that brings us right into the time in which we will be on winter blend fuel.
23: Mm-hmm.
0: That generally switches about the beginning to middle of October, which, of course, is cheaper to produce, the winter blend fuel that we get here in the northern part of the U.S., which is better for starting your car under cold conditions, but also is cheaper to produce.
23: Well, hopefully that all works out that way. So we don't have a shortage of fuel in the U.S., folks. We just don't. I mean, we're fine with the amount of fuel that we have. We're yet to wrangle out what the UAE, United Arab Emirates, leaving OPEC leaving OPEC as of yesterday. They're going to tie themselves to the U.S. dollar from a trading standpoint, which is going to benefit us greatly. We'll have the ability to get their oil on a better price, a better basis. We're unable to see how that's going to do it, but we don't have a shortage of oil in the U.S., and that's the big thing. Our oil prices are set by OPEC and futures contracts on a global basis. So that's how the oil prices are set. I don't know if that's going to be broken, that we have a different way to price oils or two different ways. I don't know how that may or may not work out. It'll be interesting to see. But at this particular point in time, futures contracts are saying about 6 months. Whether it happens, we don't know.
0: Mm-hmm.
23: That's what futures and odds makers are placing on the fuel prices.
0: They call that poly market these days.
23: We call it futures.
0: That's a whole nother conversation that we could probably have at a different time as to what exactly poly market and Kalshi do and just exactly how legal that is. Merle says, I'm not touching that with a 10-foot pole.
23: Yeah, I got a lot of work and research to answer those.
0: This is Best of Making Financial Sense on WSAU. 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
17: 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Let's revisit a discussion where Merle told us why he's not a fan of airline stocks.
23: So something's happened this past week, and it's an article by Josh Beckerman. And it says Delta shares rise as Berkshire Hathaway discloses a stake in it. So Berkshire Hathaway has bought, I don't remember how many shares, but it was a lot of shares of Delta. And they already own some of the United Airlines, but now they're buying some Delta along the way because people are still flying. And Delta really does a nice job in how they do it. You and I have talked about this personally. Mm-hmm. And so Berkshire Hathaway bought a bunch of shares of Delta. I'm not a big fan of airline stocks because I just don't think they're real stocks because they don't go away because we need them. So if they start getting into financial trouble, they usually get bailouts by the U.S. and have to borrow money back.
17: But, unless you're Spirit Airlines.
23: Yeah, exactly. And so that one's going away. But now we just saw a merger this past week, too. So in it, I think it's interesting how Berkshire Hathaway is buying Delta Airlines. I would not have imagined that. But then again, they buy stuff that's well-managed. And Delta right now is very well managed and doing a great job. But then what I also thought was interesting is another article that popped out that said George Soros is actually buying into the Berkshire Hathaway stock because Warren Buffett is now no longer the CEO. I thought that was interesting. What would the difference be? But apparently Soros has a problem with Warren Buffett.
17: Sure.
23: We should call them both and find out why that is.
17: Right.
23: Yeah.
17: Get them in the same room together, right?
23: Exactly.
17: 715-845-2155 is the number to call if you've got a question for Merle. And Merle, you said, well-managed companies invest in well-managed companies. That's something that I've heard you say over and over on this show. So, mm-hmm. Well, you say airlines, maybe not something to put all of your eggs into that basket. But when you see something like Delta, which is well-run, well-maintained, going to be there, legacy company, going to be there forever and ever. Not a bad thing to kick the tires on that a bit.
23: See, I still don't like airlines, but, the difficulty that comes at this point in time is that they're getting a premium dollar for what they're doing, but they're doing a premium service. You're not sitting down and they're not throwing you a bag of chips and saying good luck. It's mm-hmm. a little bit better service than you're flying on Delta, so I'm going to give them that. But at the same time, now they're being squeezed by fuel prices, all these other things. And so as a result of that, so if we're buying it, are we buying into a company that's going to have a squeezing margin and losing some money at some point in time? And so things tend to be real fickle with airlines. So I'm not a real big fan of them at all. But a well-run company, if you watch it, you have predictability and it's done. We look at companies like Microsoft as of late. Microsoft, very well-run company, profitable company. Yet their stock comes down because it's not in the popular crowd at the moment. Well, it's a well-run company. It should be just fine as time goes on. You look at their profit, you look at their sales, they're doing just fine. But some people believe that their sales margin isn't as high as it should be, or their profit wasn't as big as it could have been. It's a well-run company. It's probably not going to dissolve and fall apart. At least nowhere simply. And I'm not running out to say go buy Microsoft. I'm just giving an example of this. You know, you look at the same thing if we look at, you know, Johnson & Johnson and other companies, just well-run companies. It's just a whole heck of a lot better place. And largely, we don't have the big variability of them versus a Delta that has the fuel prices, just using it as a comparison, folks. So, well-run companies. I like those. I like a well-run company. If they pay a dividend, even better. Mm-hmm. Yeah. Happy, happy, happy.
0: And
23: keep it good.
0: It's interesting that you bring up Microsoft, because I can think of, you know, a few things off the top of my head that Microsoft has done to kind of evolve themselves. When they saw the video game marketplace that was dominated by Sony and Nintendo, they said, wait a minute, we can do something like that, and we can bring some competition, even more competition. They made the Xbox. The Xbox first generation was the absolute standard for video game consoles. Now, they've been able to maintain that. Has it maintained its status? Not so much, but they brought competition into that space and evolved and found themselves a new revenue stream. Everybody that had an Xbox played the Halo game. That was exclusive to Microsoft Game Studios. But then on the other side, they were late to the game on the smartphone market. Does anybody remember having the Windows phone?
23: Sure.
0: I remember hearing about it, but I never had one. I didn't know a whole lot of people that had good things to say about it.
23: Yeah.
0: So they went away from that. Did it wreck them? No, because they're still here and they know who they are. They know what they're doing. They're doing it well, and you don't hear a lot about them. Because they're brilliantly boring. So
23: the companies that can turn on a dime and change how they do things are the ones that typically have better survivability in changing times. Microsoft, remember, it used to be that when you wanted a web browser, you used Netscape years and years ago.

0: Facebook. I mean, Facebook has the ability to turn it on a dime. You know, Facebook, when it first came out, I've talked about it on this program multiple times. I wouldn't buy them because I said, you know, I just don't see where they're going to get profit from at this point. Mm-hmm. And somewhere along the way, I said, somewhere they've got to be able to sell something because all it is right now is a fad. It's not being able to generate profit.
1: Mm-hmm.
0: And to Zuckerberg's credit, he said, hold it. Facebook is on a computer. We need to have it be on a phone. Everybody's on their phone. So they switched on a dime and then started putting advertising in it. So like Google, which most people don't realize, Google does a lot of stuff, but really they're an advertising firm, which is now what Facebook is largely is too, because we're buying ads, they're selling ads, we're looking at their ads. You can't even talk in your phone without an ad or whatever it is popping up.
1: Mm-hmm.
0: I like to talk about just weird stuff because my wife doesn't have the voice, you know, security recognition shut off in her phone. So I'll talk about weird stuff and then she'll get ads popping up. So it's humorous to me. So companies that have the ability to quick, stop, adapt, and turn really tend to do better that can do so. And well run, profit, putting money in hand, better companies to work with.
1: Facebook, another one. Just, again, remember back in the day what that was. To get on Facebook, you had to have a .edu email address. And boy, when Facebook became available on your campus as a college student, that was a big day. I still remember it was October 2005 before it became available to students at Southwest Minnesota State University. And it, even then, we weren't Southwest Minnesota State University. We were Southwest MSUS because that's how efficient they were with that. 715-845-2155 is the number to call if you've got a question for Merle. And yeah, I do remember, too, when Facebook went public. That was a big deal as well. A lot of us that had been on the site when you needed a .edu email address to get on it said, what is this going to mean for us? It was almost like, and Merle's a music guy, so you'll maybe appreciate this. It was almost like when that band, that your favorite band that nobody has heard of, gets played on Top 40 for the first time.
0: Sure.
1: And a piece of your heart just gets ripped out because you're saying, no, I knew about them and nobody else did.
0: Sure. Sure.
1: And now all of a sudden there it was, our little thing on college campus, our little inside joke, our little thing that was just for us and our friends was not just for us and our friends anymore.
0: Oh, so it became bigger.
1: Yes.
0: I'm so old, I remember that with Van Halen. I remember a conversation in the music. Sorry, folks, we're just drifting off here now, but
1: exactly.
0: So the conversation, I'm reading an article where this guy by the name of Gene Simmons, you might have heard about him, said he met this band and he helped them get their first album put together. They're called Van Halen. He said they're going to be really tremendous. I'm like, oh, interesting. So we bought the album. I listened to this and my jaw hit the floor. I'm like, where were these guys coming from? And so I can remember their first album just listening to it, oh my word, this is incredible. Now, you know, we all know the rest of the story, but what a genius in music. And I found him and he went, aha, and it came about.
1: And then all of a sudden, for like 6 months or so, that band is yours. You know about them. Nobody else does. And then you hear that single on Top 40 radio for the first time. And you're saying, wait a minute. Other people aren't supposed to know about this. I don't know why that is with music, but we just get so protective of things like that.
0: Well, we just, you know, we like what we like.
1: Exactly. Exactly. Again, 715-845-2155 if you've got a question for Merle. We do have time for one quick question here in the final 2 minutes of the show. Good morning. You're Making Financial Sense with Merle Kelch. Who are we talking to?
2: Hi, it's Donna Mae. My quick question is, what do you do when you're retired and your pension is holding it hostage? I've been trying to get my money for 3 months. And they keep giving me its defined benefit. And they keep pushing you off.
0: Well, I don't know why they would be pushing you off. I'm not sure. What defined benefit is it? You know, which company?
2: Well, it's what's the name of it?
3: That's the old World War plan.
2: No, Provincial Per. Well, it's through Foot Locker. Footlocker.com, principal.
0: Okay. So I don't know their pension.

0: So what you're going to have to do is
1: call.
0: Usually, obviously, you're going to have to call them, but typically a pension is calculated as a specific date. And I don't know if that's part of the thing that comes in. So, for example, if it's a proper pension, a defined benefit, they want to do it as of a particular day, which is usually a month or maybe a quarter end. They'll say, we'll start sending you the check as of September 1st. Then usually what happens, the check doesn't come until a month later. So so that might be part of it, and I can't claim anything more than that. But a lot of people don't realize that. So a pension is calculated as of your age, as a specific date, and then usually takes a month to process. Then after that, it's pretty good. So that might be the case. If you're having a hard time getting it, you're going to have to just keep calling. If they're playing games, well, now that's a whole different animal. So hopefully they're not doing that.
1: They gave me a case number, so... I'm making headways.
2: And they did say they're trying to calculate it.
1: Oh, and they said they were trying to calculate it, but it's only 6% off whatever is on the statement, so it's not rocket science to calculate the
0: Yeah, the what pensions are is they're designed, they're calculated actuarially based upon your age, literally to your age and to the month. So that's the reason they do the calculation for it.
1: Okay. Well, thank you. I'll just be patient and keep calling them.
0: Okay. Very good.
3: Again, thanks for the call.
0: Good luck.
1: Bye.
3: Absolutely. And Merle, if somebody's got a question like that, how do they get a hold of you during the week?
0: Folks, you can stop by and visit us and kick the tires and have a cup of coffee on 3rd Avenue and Bridge Street. 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
7: It's business. I'm Daria Albinger, Fox News. President Trump canceled his weekend plans, which included his son's wedding, to meet with top advisors about Iran. Here's Fox's Madeline Rivera in Washington.
8: The president said this: "While I very much wanted to be with my son, Don Jr., and the newest member of the Trump family, his soon-to-be wife, Bettina, circumstances pertaining to government and my love for the United States of America do not allow me to do so. I feel it is important for me to remain in Washington, D.C. at the White House during this important period of time." Axios reports the president met with his national security team on Friday to talk about the war in Iran as he seriously considers new strikes. This comes after weeks of stalemate on a deal despite Pakistani mediators scrambling last minute to bridge any gaps. Secretary of State Marco Rubio says Iran wants to create a tolling system for the Strait of Hormuz, a scenario that he says is unacceptable.
7: Another major sticking point, Iran's enriched uranium, which Mr. Trump claims Iran will not be able to keep. Meet the new head of the Fed. Kevin Warsh was sworn in yesterday as the 17th chair of the central bank.
9: And it was a who's who in that ceremony. Warsh sworn in by Justice Clarence Thomas, Scott Bessent, and Kevin Hassett were both in the room. Hassett, of course, was a front runner for the job at one point. Another finalist for the spot, Federal Reserve Governor Christopher Waller, made comments shortly before that ceremony saying it would be, quote, crazy for the Fed to contemplate cuts in the near future. Central bankers say some policy firming might be appropriate if inflation persistently stays above that 2% target rate. Warsh begins his first term as the conflict in Iran puts upward pressure on prices. In the past, Warsh has argued for reshaping the Fed and shrinking its footprint.
7: Connor Hansen of Fox Business. Warsh is replacing Jerome Powell, whose term has ended. 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
15: And a good Saturday. I'm Chris Conley, WSAU News. A fleeing car fired shots at police in Rhinelander during a high-speed chase yesterday. Officers went to Hodag Park around 2 in the afternoon, a report of men shooting a firearm over Boone Lake. They hopped into a red Chevy Cruze and sped off. As they headed towards downtown Rhinelander, the chase was discontinued for public safety reasons, but the vehicle was found again on Highway 17 and County Road P. That's when the shots were fired at law enforcement. No one was injured. The vehicle was forced off the road. Four people are in custody. No names have been released. The Wood County Sheriff's Department announced federal and state child porn charges against a 64-year-old man, Dennis McCullough, accused of possessing and soliciting child porn on his devices. It came after an investigation from the Wood County Sheriff's Department and the FBI. McCullough has already been listed on the state's sex offender registry for a previous violation that dates back to 2021. How high is gasoline in Wisconsin for this holiday weekend? AAA says the statewide average is $4.43 a gallon. AAA also says more than 830,000 Wisconsinites will travel at least 50 miles from their homes. The Brewers had a three-hit night, including a three-run homer from William Contreras. They jumped out to a 5-0 lead and beat the Dodgers 5-1. The Brewers have won their last 9 regular season meetings against L.A., but L.A. swept the Brewers in the National League Championship Series last season. Brewers and Dodgers play again tonight. It's a 5:40 broadcast, and you'll hear it right here on WSAU. I'm Chris Conley on Central Wisconsin's only local news station, WSAU.
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16: Partly to mostly cloudy skies today with a few spotty showers possible, but most of the day dry. High 68 with a southeast wind of 5 to 15. Tonight, partly cloudy with a slight chance of showers, low 52. On Sunday, warmer with partly to mostly sunny skies. Brief shower storm possible in the afternoon. High temperature Sunday up to 76. Monday, Memorial Day forecast, partly cloudy and feeling like summer. High temperature of 83 degrees. Also tracking a couple of isolated showers and storms. Tuesday, partly cloudy, warmer yet. A spotty shower or thunderstorm possible, high up to 86 degrees, our warmest day in the forecast. Wednesday, intervals of clouds and sunshine, with a chance of a shower or storm, high 84. Thursday, sunny to partly cloudy, looking dry, high 81. Friday, mostly sunny, still quite warm, high near 80. I'm 9 Storm Track meteorologist Jackson Garlock on AM 550. 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

There you go. A day to say thank you. And welcome to the show today as I'm recording this Memorial Day weekend. And boy, I tell you that I got to drum to that song a lot with Ted and Molly with Squeezebox back in the day. And I tell you, that always brought a tear to me. It really did. It was just a great song. And of course, from the movie The Mule. With Clint Eastwood. So hopefully you enjoyed that. We're going to continue with some music with Squeezebox. Another song that I enjoyed playing with them, Ah Yes, Sam. Here's Squeezebox. Thanks for listening.

Those that listen to my show regularly know I love doing twin spins, you know, the same song back to back by different artists. And that was really cool. First of all, we had Molly B's, her interpretation of the song, Ayasam. And then we had Check and Then Some, a very famous Check song by, of course, Check and Then Some. Right now, we're going to go to Joey Miskelin and Lou Trebar. And you know what? The best things in life are free.

0: That sweet sound, John Goran Gorelli, and it sounds like he borrowed that riff from another Eddie Blazacic song. But anyway, that's the song called That Sweet Sound. Before that, we heard, of course, Michael Custa and The Beat and The Answer. And thank you so much for listening today right here on WSAU. I appreciate you. Happy weekend. Hope you have a great weekend. And I hope the weather cooperates for everybody. But anyway, thank you for listening to WSAU. I'm heard every Saturday morning from 9 to 10 and 10 to 12. You can hear my good friend from Fort Myers Beach, Florida, Brian Juntica. We've got more music coming your way after this.
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3: 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Thanks.

There you go, the Blackbird Waltz. Harry Charnock and the Texas Dutchman. That song was called so many different things. I think it was like three or four different names, but sounded the same, and that's why she cried, from Manitowoc, Wisconsin, Jean Heyer. We're going to go to Jeff Winard right now. Here's the Blatnik, the Polka Pal, Jeff Winard from Milwaukee, Wisconsin.

0: That's Jimmy Sturr, my good friend. That's what I get for loving you, polka. Jimmy Sturr and the orchestra. Before that, an Eddie Blazancic recording called the That's Where My Money Goes. You know, I wonder how many years it would take me to play every Eddie Blazancic song on my shows. It'd probably take 3 to 4 years if I played one every week. There's hundreds, and those old ones were just so good. Nice vocals and, of course, nice words. Before that, it was from Madison, Wisconsin, That Happy Polka with my friend Gordy Hartman on WSAU's Polka Party. Hey, we got to take a break here. We only got a little few more minutes. A couple more songs come your way before we make way for Brian Juntica. 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
1: And a good Saturday. I'm Chris Conley, WSAU News. If you still have travel plans for the three-day weekend, AAA says in Wisconsin, the statewide average is $4.43 per gallon. There's also a report from researchers at Brown University saying Americans have paid $45 billion in extra fuel costs since the start of the war with Iran. Donald Trump has canceled plans to attend his son's second wedding. Trump says he wants to stay close to the Situation Room in Washington to monitor actions with Iran. This Memorial Day, the annual concert to commemorate the day on the West Lawn of the Capitol is coming up. It'll be bigger because of America's 250th birthday.
2: Actor Gary Sinise is a regular co-host of the National Memorial Day concert, and he told the Fox News Rundown they will have segments honoring those who fought in the American Revolution, Vietnam, and World War II.
3: We still have World War II veterans that are living today. Unfortunately, we're losing them rapidly, but we're going to have some in attendance. Last year, we had several on stage with us.
2: Another focus will be on how this year we mark 25 years since 9/11.
3: I don't think the nation's education system is paying enough attention to what happened on that day. Thousands reported for duty after that.
2: The concert also features retired Army Lieutenant General Patty Horoho, who administered medical aid to people at the Pentagon that day. Jessica Rosenthal, Fox News.
1: Marshfield police were chasing a red Chevy Cruze where the people inside had been shooting a firearm over Boone Lake. At one point, shots were fired at police. The vehicle was forced off the road. 4 people in custody. No names have been released. Brewers beat the Dodgers 5-1. They play again at AmFam at 5:40 tonight on WSAU. Here's the 9 News forecast. Cloudy today, scattered showers, upper 60s. Partly cloudy tonight, down to the lower 50s. I'm Chris Conley, WSAU News.
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0: couple of oldies for you there. We started off with a nice waltz, the Baby Annie Waltz by Brian and the Mississippi Dutchman, Valley Dutchman there from the Cashin, Wisconsin area. And right there we heard the old late great Fez Fritchie and the Tanta Anna Polka, an old, old-time recording. I still have that 78 laying around somewhere on WSAU. Thank you again for joining me this morning. We are out of time. Final segment of the Polka Show coming up. And also Brian Jentica up for the next 2 hours. Keep it right here on WSAU.
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Well, that does it for WSAU's Polka Party. Heard here every Saturday morning from 9 until 10 with yours truly, Jeff Hines. And then follow me, Brian Juntica, from 10 until 12. We'll see you next Saturday right here from 9 until noon on AM 550, FM 99.9, and FM 95.1 WSAU.

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1: Waiting. I'm Paul Stevens, Fox News. President Trump canceling weekend plans, including going to his son's wedding to meet with top advisors over Iran.
2: The president said this: "While I very much wanted to be with my son, Don Jr., and the newest member of the Trump family, his soon-to-be wife, Bettina, circumstances pertaining to government and my love for the United States of America do not allow me to do so. I feel it is important for me to remain in Washington, D.C. at the White House during this important period of time." Axios reports the president met with his national security team on Friday to talk about the war in Iran as he seriously considers new strikes. This comes after weeks of stalemate on a deal despite Pakistani mediators scrambling last minute to bridge any gaps. Secretary of State Marco Rubio says Iran wants to create a tolling system for the Strait of Hormuz, a scenario that he says is unacceptable.
1: And that's Fox's Madeline Rivera in D.C. Director of National Intelligence Tulsi Gabbard stepping down amid a cancer diagnosis for her husband.
3: The Director of National Intelligence Tulsi Gabbard, who oversees 18 agencies that keep the most important secrets in government, will leave her post on June 30th to help her husband as he fights an aggressive and rare form of bone cancer. She made the announcement after informing the president, according to reporting from Fox Digital. Gabbard posted a copy of the letter that she wrote to President Trump. Speaking of her husband, she said he faces major challenges in the coming weeks and months at this time. I must step away from public service to be by his side and fully support him through this battle. Trump responded, "Tulsi has done an incredible job and we will miss her." Gabbard is the fourth Trump cabinet official to leave during the president's second term in office.
1: Fox's David Spondaren Lucas will now serve as acting director of national intelligence after Gabbard's final day. 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
7: Good Saturday. I'm Chris Conley, WSAU News. There was a high-speed chase in Rhinelander yesterday where four people are under arrest. At one point, shots were fired at police vehicles that were in pursuit. Officers were called to Hodag Park around 2 o'clock. A report of males shooting a firearm over Boone Lake. The men jumped into a car and took off. The chase was discontinued as it went into downtown Rhinelander, but the car was spotted again on County Road P. The vehicle was forced off the road after shots were fired at law enforcement. No names have been released yet. The situation remains under investigation. A judge is allowing a criminal case to move forward against the father of the Abundant Life Christian school shooter. Court records show that Jeffrey Rupnow's request to dismiss the case was denied. Rupnow is charged with selling dangerous weapons to a person under 18 and contributing to the delinquency of a minor. Rupnow's accused of buying the two guns recovered after his daughter Natalie opened fire at the school in December of 2024, killing two people. Crowded on the roads, AAA is projecting that 830,000 Wisconsinites are traveling during this Memorial Day weekend. They say that it will be crowded on the roads after 11 o'clock this morning, and they advise to return before 10 a.m. Monday to avoid major congestion. Make sure you are buckled. The holiday weekend is part of the annual Click It or Ticket campaign. Gas prices around Wisconsin average $4.43 a gallon. Brewers 5-1 over the Dodgers yesterday after jumping out to a 4-0 lead in the first inning. Three hits and a three-run homer for William Contreras. Brewers and Dodgers play again 5:40 tonight on WSAU. I'm Chris Conley, WSAU News.
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8: Partly to mostly cloudy skies today with a few spotty showers possible, but most of the day dry. High 68 with a southeast wind of 5 to 15. Tonight, partly cloudy with a slight chance of showers, low 52. On Sunday, warmer with partly to mostly sunny skies. Brief shower storm possible in the afternoon. High temperature Sunday up to 76. Monday, Memorial Day forecast, partly cloudy and feeling like summer. High temperature of 83 degrees, also tracking a couple of isolated showers and storms. Tuesday, partly cloudy, warmer yet. A spotty shower or thunderstorm possible, high up to 86 degrees, our warmest day in the forecast. Wednesday, intervals of clouds and sunshine, with a chance of a shower or storm, high 84. Thursday, sunny to partly cloudy, looking dry, high 81. Friday, mostly sunny, still quite warm, high near 80. I'm Nine Storm Track meteorologist Jackson Garlock on AM 550, FM 99.9, WSAU.
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0: love to kick off with those oldies and goodies. The Delphi's from Pittsburgh, going back to 1970 with that one. Take Lea Povodosla, The Girl by the Stream. Before that, Brian Barnetsky and Company with an old Eddie Akavikas number, I think, Isaac's Polka. And kicking off today's program, as usual, may God rest his soul, my good friend Dick Rogers and his orchestra from Pulaski, Wisconsin, with a happy, snappy polka. I'm Brian Juntica, and if you tuned in for those happy, snappy polkas, I've got them. Mushy waltzes, too, and I remember to play them. Landlords and Abedics, new ones, old ones, a great big bunch of in-betweens, and lots of surprises, too. Right now, I have to take the commercial pause for the cause. Please listen to their messages. These nice folks make the difference in what you hear on the radio. They're glad you're here, and so am I. Welcome aboard, and please stay tuned.
1: In the heart of the Northwoods, a storm is coming. 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This isn't just a fight, it's a war. In the ring. Must be 16 or older to attend. Head to Ho-Chunk Gaming Wittenberg's website for the Ticketmaster link. All in the Backwoods. 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

Once again, I'd like to welcome everyone to this week's edition of Polka Time America. As always, I hope you had a safe, happy, and a productive week. Right out of the gate, we're heading to Baltimore, Maryland, to find music of Frankie Lischka and the Boys from Baltimore with a song called She Has Brown Eyes. This is one we have played a couple of times over the years. It's still a goodie, though. Let's give it a listen. I'm sure you remember.

Southwest Lone Star State of Texas, the fine music of the Duica Brothers for the crossover. Sisters and Brothers Polka, actually Brothers and Sisters. Živene Bratce, Živene Sestry, Živene Živio played Texas Czech style. They did a wonderful job. Let's give it a listen. Johnny Krasančić would have been proud.

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0: Fine music there, the Mon Valley Push with the Happy Boy Abedic. 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We are Polka Time America, P.O. 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The zip code over here is 33906. 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
1: Good morning, I'm Chris Conley, WSAU News. A high-speed chase in Rhinelander yesterday, and people in the fleeing car fired shots at police who were in pursuit. This started after a call to Hodag Park, where a group of men were shooting a firearm over Boone Lake. They jumped into a car and sped off. Police broke off the chase as it went into downtown Rhinelander because of community safety. The car was spotted again on Highway 17 and P. That's when the shots were fired. The vehicle was forced off the road. Four people in custody. No names have been released. Donald Trump is canceling weekend plans, including attending his son's wedding, to meet with top advisors about Iran. From Washington, Fox News Radio's Madeline Rivera.
2: The president said this: "While I very much wanted to be with my son, Don Jr., and the newest member of the Trump family, his soon-to-be wife, Bettina, circumstances pertaining to government and my love for the United States of America do not allow me to do so. I feel it is important for me to remain in Washington, D.C. at the White House during this important period of time." Axios reports the president met with his national security team on Friday to talk about the war in Iran as he seriously considers new strikes. This comes after weeks of stalemate on a deal despite Pakistani mediators scrambling last minute to bridge any gaps. Secretary of State Marco Rubio says Iran wants to create a tolling system for the Strait of Hormuz, a scenario that he says is unacceptable.
1: A human smuggling case against Kilmar Abreu Garcia has been dismissed. A federal judge yesterday ruled that the federal government was involved in vindictive prosecution. Garcia was deported to El Salvador last year. The Trump administration claimed he was a member of the MS-13 gang, which he denies. Brewers beat the Dodgers 5-1. The 9 News forecast for today, partly to mostly cloudy, scattered spotty showers, upper 60s. I'm Chris Conley on Central Wisconsin's only local news station, WSAU.
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8: 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And you can lose it in one generation. And I can see that we're losing it.
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0: You are tuned to America's Polka Home, Polka Time America. 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It's time to reminisce, and once again, that means it's time to re-enter that good old vault of treasured music here at Polka Time America, and back in time we go to August the 6th of 1950, and at the time, a live broadcast over station WTCN in the Twin Cities, Minneapolis and St. Paul, Minnesota, a Whoopi John Wilfert and his famous orchestra of yesteryear. Folks, we were overdue for a Landler anyway. I keep promising to play them, and what better place to retrieve a goodie than the vault? But this one has a title that I'm not familiar with, at least not by Whoopi John, and I don't know that he ever made a regular record of the Miller Landler. But that's what we have to queued up here to play on this old radio disc of long ago. It's a good song. If they did record it, I don't think I have it. And if they didn't make a record of it, well, they probably should have.

back in time to 1994. To Youngstown, Ohio, we go to find music of one of this country's better bands of the era, Joe Fedorchuk and his famous orchestra of yesteryear, with a classic. And people still ask for this tune, JoJo and Grandpa.

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A few minutes ago, we played Brothers and Sisters by the Duica Brothers Band of Texas. Well, here going back to 1996 is another darn good version of the tune. Lenny Gamolka and Chicago.

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Our next stop is Gardner, Iowa. Time for the fine music of Malik's Fisherman Band. And this one complete with a Bohemian or Czech vocal on the tune. Give this one a listen. It's been a while since we played it. Borsitska.

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Here comes the boat, Jedzie Boat.

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2: Still talking, I'm Daria Albinger. The negotiations between the U.S. and Iran continue as the parties struggle to come to an agreement on nuclear weapons. Here's Fox's Jeff Paul.
3: A delegation from Pakistan is now in Iran, which includes the country's army chief. They're meeting with the Iranian foreign minister and the speaker of parliament as Pakistan works to hammer out a ceasefire deal between the two sides. Marco Rubio, who just landed in India after NATO meetings in Sweden, says there needs to be a plan B if Washington and Tehran can't agree on a deal. Rubio says Tehran cannot control or monetize the freedom of navigation, and they can't have a nuclear weapon. Back here in the UAE, one official who spoke out recently said he thinks there's a 50-50 chance that Iran and the U.S. can get a deal. His concern lies within the fact that Iran, according to him, has a history of overplaying the cards they are dealt.
2: The Strait of Hormuz has been blockaded since the beginning of the war, closing off most of the world's oil supply and causing gas prices to spike around the world. Kevin Warsh was sworn in yesterday as the 17th chair of the Federal Reserve.
4: And it was a who's who in that ceremony. Warsh sworn in by Justice Clarence Thomas, Scott Bessent, and Kevin Hassett were both in the room. Hassett, of course, was a front runner for the job at one point. Another finalist for the spot, Federal Reserve Governor Christopher Waller, made comments shortly before that ceremony saying it would be, quote, crazy for the Fed to contemplate cuts in the near future. Central bankers say some policy firming might be appropriate if inflation persistently stays above that 2% target rate. Warsh begins his first term as the conflict in Iran puts upward pressure on prices. In the past, Warsh has argued for reshaping the Fed and shrinking its footprint.
2: That's Connor Hansen of the Fox Business Channel. 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
17: And a good Saturday. I'm Chris Conley, WSAU News. A fleeing car fired shots at police in Rhinelander during a high-speed chase yesterday. Officers went to Hodag Park around 2 in the afternoon, a report of men shooting a firearm over Boone Lake. They hopped into a red Chevy Cruze and sped off. As they headed towards downtown Rhinelander, the chase was discontinued for public safety reasons, but the vehicle was found again on Highway 17 and County Road P. That's when the shots were fired at law enforcement. No one was injured. The vehicle was forced off the road. Four people are in custody. No names have been released. The Wood County Sheriff's Department announced federal and state child porn charges against a 64-year-old man, Dennis McCullough, accused of possessing and soliciting child porn on his devices. It came after an investigation from the Wood County Sheriff's Department and the FBI. McCullough has already been listed on the state's sex offender registry for a previous violation that dates back to 2021. How high is gasoline in Wisconsin for this holiday weekend? AAA says the statewide average is $4.43 a gallon. AAA also says more than 830,000 Wisconsinites will travel at least 50 miles from their homes. The Brewers had a three-hit night, including a three-run homer from William Contreras. They jumped out to a 5-0 lead and beat the Dodgers 5-1. The Brewers have won their last 9 regular season meetings against L.A. but L.A. swept the Brewers in the National League Championship Series last season. Brewers and Dodgers play again tonight. It's a 5:40 broadcast, and you'll hear it right here on WSAU. I'm Chris Conley on Central Wisconsin's only local news station, WSAU.
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9: Partly to mostly cloudy skies today with a few spotty showers possible, but most of the day dry. High 68 with a southeast wind of 5 to 15. Tonight, partly cloudy with a slight chance of showers, low 52. On Sunday, warmer with partly to mostly sunny skies. Brief shower storm possible in the afternoon. High temperature Sunday up to 76. Monday, Memorial Day forecast, partly cloudy and feeling like summer. High temperature of 83 degrees. Also tracking a couple of isolated showers and storms. Tuesday, partly cloudy, warmer yet. A spotty shower or thunderstorm possible. High up to 86 degrees. Our warmest day in the forecast. Wednesday, intervals of clouds and sunshine. With a chance of a shower or storm, high 84. Thursday, sunny to partly cloudy. Looking dry, high 81. Friday, mostly sunny, still quite warm, high near 80. I'm Nine Storm Track meteorologist Jackson Garlock on AM 550, FM 99.9, WSAU.
0: Hi, folks, I'm Brian Juntica, and you're tuned to America's Polka Home, Polka Time America. 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Heading down to Motor City, Detroit, Michigan. Fine music of the Kielbasa Kings. Haven't heard from them in ages. This one's a classic. Zosha, that says, with apologies to Scrubby, we'll get to

I think I can fit in one more before we go to the break set. Heading to Omaha, Nebraska, to find music of the Barry Boyce Band. This one we played before by a number of bands, and I think we played it by Barry also. It's called Bobby's Polka.

0: Yeah. Barry Boyce and Company from Omaha, Nebraska, with a song, if I'm not mistaken, I think Sil Eba wrote that. It's called Bobby's Polka, but then a lot of the concertina bands in the upper Midwest favor the tune. Barry and the guys did a nice job with that. Those cards, those letters, and those emails are always welcome here at Polka Time America, and I personally read each one that I get. Our address is Polka Time America. We are P.O. Box 61033. That's in Fort Myers, Florida. The zip code over here is 33906. Again, we are P.O. Box 61033, Fort Myers, Florida. Zip code over here is 33906. Email, they're welcome too, but boy, they're lots quicker. If you sent me an email today, I'd get it today. We are one long, unbroken word, polkatimeamerica@aol.com. It's break time, and I'll see you on the other side of it in the vault. Please stay tuned.
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What a way to enter the vault of treasured music with a beautiful waltz by Vern Meisner and his famous band of yesteryear. Going back in time to the year 1969, and one of the prettier tunes I think he ever did. The song is called Michelle Waltz.

0: Let's have another golden goodie in the vault. Here was a few minutes ago, we played the tune Zosha, or Sophie, by Detroit's Kielbasa Kings. And I made the remark that on the record or the disc it said, with apologies to Scrubby. Well, for those of you who don't know, Scrubby was David Severniak. He was the concertina player and lead vocalist in a famous Buffalo, New York band, the Dynatones, for many, many, many years. In 1982, the Dynatones waxed an album that was an absolute sellout. It was a hit and a classic. The album was called Livewire, and it was reissued and repressed many, many, many times. In fact, it exists today in compact disc form. The LP, if you've got it, is a collector's item now. Anyway, Scrubby and the Dynatones recorded a rather wild version of the tune Zosha, which translates from Polish Sophia. That song had been around for many, many years. Scores of bands had recorded it before, but nobody did it quite the way Scrubby and the Dynatones did it, and it was many years before anybody even tried to cover it. Going back in time to 1982, this is the way Scrubby and Company played that.
1: Zosha! Let's go!

Well, let's have another golden goodie in the vault and go back in time to February 1957 and what was then a live broadcast over station WMBV in Marinette, Menominee, right on the Michigan-Wisconsin state line of Dick Rogers and his orchestra from Pulaski. Folks, the song you're about to hear is called Medlenka Polka. It's actually a Romy Gaz number, but to the best of my knowledge, I don't think Dick and the guys ever made a record of this. Too bad, they should have done it.

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2: I think I can squeeze in one more in the vault before we go to break set time. 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But what you're about to hear is Johnny Pecan, Louis Trebar, and their band as Yanis and Loiza. Paul Nagel is our announcer, and had you tuned in, this is exactly what you would have heard.
3: Guest time on the TV auction party as we introduce those two rascals of the accordion, Yanis and Loiza, playing the June Night Polka. And here they are right now. Go ahead, play!
4: One, two.

0: And now it's time for a break.
1: And a good Saturday. I'm Chris Conley, WSAU News. If you still have travel plans for the three-day weekend, AAA says in Wisconsin, the statewide average is $4.43 per gallon. There's also a report from researchers at Brown University saying Americans have paid $45 billion in extra fuel costs since the start of the war with Iran. Donald Trump has canceled plans to attend his son's second wedding. Trump says he wants to stay close to the Situation Room in Washington to monitor actions with Iran. This Memorial Day, the annual concert to commemorate the day on the West Lawn of the Capitol is coming up. It'll be bigger because of America's 250th birthday.
2: Actor Gary Sinise is a regular co-host of the National Memorial Day concert, and he told the Fox News Rundown they will have segments honoring those who fought in the American Revolution, Vietnam, and World War II.
3: We still have World War II veterans that are living today. Unfortunately, we're losing them rapidly, but we're going to have some in attendance. Last year, we had several on stage with us.
2: Another focus will be on how this year we mark 25 years since 9/11.
3: I don't think the nation's education system is paying enough attention to what happened on that day. Thousands reported for duty after that.
2: The concert also features retired Army Lieutenant General Patty Horoho, who administered medical aid to people at the Pentagon that day. Jessica Rosenthal, Fox News.
1: Marshfield police were chasing a red Chevy Cruze where the people inside had been shooting a firearm over Boone Lake. At one point, shots were fired at police. The vehicle was forced off the road. Four people in custody. No names have been released. Brewers beat the Dodgers 5-1. They play again at AmFam at 5:40 tonight on WSAU. Here's the 9 News forecast. Cloudy today, scattered showers, upper 60s. Partly cloudy tonight, down to the lower 50s. I'm Chris Conley, WSAU News.
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0: 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And now we're heading to Florida. No, not the state. Florida, New York. The town, that is. Fine music of polka superstar Jimmy Stern Company. This is from an album he cut some years ago and featuring a vocal by Arlo Guthrie, of all people, singing one of Guthrie's classics, The City of New Orleans, the famous railroad tune that he cut, I don't know, back in the early 1970s. played as a polka, it sounded really good the way they did it. And, of course, it was Arlo Guthrie's song to begin with. So here's Arlo Guthrie himself with Jimmy Sturr and his famous band and the City of New Orleans.

On a three-quarter time and finally play a waltz in today's program. We're going to Denmark. No, not the country, the town. Denmark, Wisconsin. By music of Mark Jurakovic and his combo from his newest album, What's on Tap? And this is a German, or at least a German-American class.

0: From Cleveland, Ohio, Freddie Zwick and the International Sound Machine with Rose of Old San Antone. 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
0: It's time once again to re-enter that good old vault of treasured music here at Polka Time America. Earlier in today's program, we played a tune by Frankie Lischka and the Boys from Baltimore called She Has Brown Eyes. That would not be the first tune that he ever sang about a girl with brown eyes. Going back to the year 1984 when Frankie Lischka was with the Brass Connection, or TBC, he recorded a hit polka called Big Brown Eyes. We hadn't played that in a while, and I thought the vault would be a wonderful place to give that thing a new lease on life, and I know there's lots and lots of you out there that remember the song. It was a goodie then, and it's a goodie now. Let's give this one a listen.

Let's have some more great memories in the vault of treasured music, if we will. Head southwest to the Lone Star State of Texas. I don't have a date on this, but if the record numbers are anything, it's probably 1977, but it could be a little earlier. I don't know, and I won't swear to it. Find music of the Gil Bacha Band with a classic that all of the bohemian old-time bands in the Midwest have favored for years, particularly the concertina players. Hiska Holka. That means either unknown girl, strange girl, and some say it means pretty girl. Depends on who you talk to. At least two versions come to mind of that song. Ray Dorschner's Rainbow Valley Dutchman did a successful recording of that in the late 1960s, as did Peter and Paul Wendinger in New Ulm, Minnesota. There's no concertina in what you're about to hear. It's very great, upbeat-sounding stuff, but you have... dulcimer in here. When you think of the dulcimer, you think of Colorado bands right off the bat, but no, these guys are from Texas. Give this one a listen, because I know you know the song, but this is a little bit different way of playing it. Very upbeat.

0: Frankie Yankovic's Lean Orchestra going back to Wednesday, February 2nd, 1944. Unissued material from an old radio disc at WGAR of Siso Prihaile. Everyone is coming home.
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0: Let's see if I can squeeze in one more. Going back to 1947 in Meriden, Connecticut. America's clown prince of polkas, then, and for many years thereafter, Walter Solik and Company, and that's where my money goes.

0: cares? 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
1: That's where his money goes. I can't prove it, but I still think that's a song Walt Solik learned in the U.S. Navy during the Second World War and cleaned up the lyrics to it a little bit. Perhaps we'll never know.
2: And that's the same as that tune, Jersey.

0: WSAU Wausau, WSAU FM, Rudolph, Stevens Point, Marshfield, Wisconsin Rapids, and 95.1 FM, W236EO Wausau.
1: The discussions continuing. I'm Paul Stevens, Fox News. Talks and negotiations with Iran continuing, with the U.S. and Iran struggling to come to an agreement on Iran's nuclear weapons.
2: A delegation from Pakistan is now in Iran, which includes the country's army chief. They're meeting with the Iranian foreign minister and the speaker of parliament as Pakistan works to hammer out a ceasefire deal between the two sides. Marco Rubio, who just landed in India after NATO meetings in Sweden, says there needs to be a plan B if Washington and Tehran can't agree on a deal. Rubio says Tehran cannot control or monetize the freedom of navigation, and they can't have a nuclear weapon. Back here in the UAE, one official who spoke out recently said he thinks there's a 50-50 chance that Iran and the U.S. can get a deal. His concern lies within the fact that Iran, according to him, has a history of overplaying the cards they are dealt.
1: And that's Fox's Jeff Paul in Dubai. Director of National Intelligence Tulsi Gabbard stepping down amid her husband's cancer diagnosis.
3: The Director of National Intelligence Tulsi Gabbard, who oversees 18 agencies that keep the most important secrets in government, will leave her post on June 30th to help her husband as he fights an aggressive and rare form of bone cancer. She made the announcement after informing the president, according to reporting from Fox Digital. Gabbard posted a copy of the letter that she wrote to President Trump. Speaking of her husband, she said he faces major challenges in the coming weeks and months at this time. I must step away from public service to be by his side and fully support him through this battle. Trump responded, Tulsi has done an incredible job and we will miss her. Gabbard is the fourth Trump cabinet official to leave during the president's second term in office.
1: And that's Fox's David Spunt. 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
6: Good afternoon. It's 12:03 at WSAU. Four people are under arrest after a high-speed chase in Rhinelander, where people in the car that was trying to evade police fired shots at officers who were in pursuit. This unfolded around Hodag Park around 2 o'clock yesterday afternoon. Police went there after getting a report of men firing shots over Boom Lake. They jumped into a Chevy Cruze and tried to speed off. The vehicle was forced off the road on Highway 8 near Beaver Creek Road. The four suspects were taken into custody without further incident. The Wood County Sheriff's Department has filed child porn charges against 64-year-old Dennis McCullough. He'd already been on the sex offender list for an incident dating back to 2021. He is charged with soliciting child pornography on his devices. The FBI assisted. McCullough admitted to receiving images from children through multiple social media apps. A judge will allow the criminal case against the father of the Abundant Life Christian School shooting to go forward. Court records show Jeffrey Rupnow's request to dismiss the charges were denied. He's accused of selling dangerous weapons to a person under the age of 18. His daughter Natalie brought two guns to the school and opened fire in December of 2024, killing two people. Investigators say that Rupnow failed to secure the weapons in his gun safe. He's scheduled for his next court appearance in late June. The Brewers jumped out to a 5-0 lead and beat the Dodgers 5-1. The Brewers have won their last 9 regular season meetings against LA after being swept in last year's National League championship. Championship Series. Brewers and Dodgers play again, a 5:40 broadcast, and you'll hear it here on WSAU. I'm Chris Conley on Central Wisconsin's only local news station, WSAU.
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9: Partly to mostly cloudy skies today with a few spotty showers possible, but most of the day dry. High 68, a southeast wind 5 to 15. Tonight, partly cloudy, chance of showers, low 52. Sunday, warmer with partly to mostly sunny skies. Another brief shower storm possible, high 76. On 9 Storm Track, meteorologist Jackson Garlock.
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Broadcasting live from Denver, Colorado, you've tuned in to The Weekend with Michael Brown. Glad to have you joining the program this weekend. As usual, we have the rules of engagement. If you want to text any question or comment, the number is 33103, 33103. Just be sure and start your message with the word Mike or Michael, keyword Mike or Michael. And then do me a favor, follow me on social media platforms, X, Instagram, Facebook, they're all at Michael D. Brown. X is Michael D, at Michael D. Brown. The others are at Michael.D.Brown, but you'll figure it out. You'll find it. X, Facebook, and Instagram, at Michael D. Brown. So let's get started. Gregory Donald Morgan, Jr., 34 years old, from Maryland, was driving an unmarked rented SUV. He had Utah plates on Highway 62 during rush hour on February 5. He was driving illegally on the shoulder to bypass congestion when a victim's car briefly moved onto the shoulder in front of him. Morgan allegedly pulled alongside, matched their speed, opened his window, and pointed his duty weapon. I'm not sure whether it was a Glock or a Sig Sauer, with a red dot sight, directly at both occupants, while the victims had no idea that he was law enforcement. Now, let's step in on and talk about Mary Moriarty. Mary Moriarty. She was not the DA back in 2017, but in 2017, now I want you to keep Mr. Morgan in your mind, the 34-year-old, well, I'll just tell you now, he's an ICE agent, all right, Immigration and Customs Enforcement. But now I want to bring in a DA into this picture. Her name is Mary Moriarty. She's the DA, the district attorney, in the Hennepin County, Minnesota, Minneapolis, St. Paul. Now, she was not the DA in 2017. And I point that out because that was when Muhammad committed his first rape. She became the Hennepin County Attorney in January 2023, but here's the kicker. Abdemahat Bilay Muhammad pled guilty in April 2025. He was sentenced the following month to a stayed sentence, essentially zero prison time, and was released after time served. That did happen on DA Mary Moriarty's watch, fully, completely, and irreversibly. And then, 3 months after Muhammad's release, he allegedly kidnapped and raped another victim, picking her up in Mankato, driving her 70 miles to a Bloomington hotel, and holding her captive for days. Now, the Hennepin County Attorney's Office also agreed, as part of the plea deal back in 2025, not to bring criminal charges against Muhammad for a third rape that occurred back in May of 2018. So the Hennepin County District Attorney, Mary Moriarty, dropped one rape victim entirely. And when the Department of Justice called it out, Moriarty's office did not even address that particular decision in their public response. So here's my indictment against Moriarty. She negotiated a no-prison deal for a serial rapist with at least four known victims, dropped charges on one of them outright, released him, and then he assaulted another woman within 90 days. Pam Bondi, the Attorney General, former Attorney General, put it bluntly, quote, if Minnesota will not protect its own people, then the Department of Justice will do it for them, close quote. And the Hennepin County DA's response? Well, she called the Department of Justice press release a clear attempt to politicize a sexual assault prosecution in order to inflict further harm on our entire Somali community. Not the victims, the Somali community. Now, that's the hierarchy of the values that we're dealing with. So now let's go back to the ICE agent that I first described to you. Again, his name is Gregory Donald Morgan. He's 34 years old. He's from Maryland. He was driving an unmarked rented SUV. It had Utah plates. He was on Highway 62 during rush hour. This is February 5. He was driving illegally on the shoulder to bypass congestion. Didn't have lights and siren on, I don't think. When a victim's car briefly moved onto the shoulder in front of him, he then allegedly pulled alongside, matched their speed,
open his window, pointed his duty weapon, which I said was either a Glock or a Sig Sauer, with a red dot sight, pointed it directly at both occupants. And those occupants had no idea he was law enforcement. Now, the DA, Mary Morady, said that this ICE agent, Gregory Morgan, himself admitted that he drew his firearm after the victim's vehicle had already rejoined normal traffic flow. Now, I'm telling you, I don't think that's a self-defense scenario. That's not an enforcement action. That's road rage with a federal badge. Well, the DA, Mary Morady, called it an important milestone in holding ICE agents and ICE writ large accountable. And she said her office is investigating at least 17 other incidents involving federal agents, while also running a public evidence portal that they call the, quote, Transparency and Accountability Project. So she's not just prosecuting one case. She's actually building an infrastructure because she's out there hunting for federal agents. Now I want to focus on the Supremacy Clause and federal officer removal. Let's walk through that battlefield, because this case is a battlefield. The Federal Officer Removal Statute, Title 28, Section 1442, dating back in some form back to 1815, I think, it provides a mechanism through which federal officers who are defendants in civil or criminal suits in state court can remove those cases to federal court. Why? It's to provide a neutral federal forum in order to preserve the supremacy of federal law and also to prevent federal officers from being improperly punished when attempting to perform their duties. Now, that title of the Federal Criminal Code permits removal of criminal prosecution against a federal officer, quote, for or relating to any act under color of such office. In other words, removal from state court to federal court is intended to protect the exercise of legitimate federal authority from interference by the individual states. So the Department of Justice doesn't need to file anything to, you know, file Morgan's removal notice. Morgan, the agent, can do it himself, and the DOJ will probably assist him in doing so. But the clock will start ticking once he is arraigned in state court, meaning that his notice of removal to federal court must be filed in the state court within 30 days following the arraignment in state court. Now, here's the irony. For him to get removal, he needs to show what lawyers refer to as a colorable federal defense and a causal connection between his federal duties and the conduct that she is claiming is illegal and he's been charged with. In order to defeat the immunity ultimately, the Hennepin County DA would need to show the opposite, that his conduct was outside of the scope of his duties. But I want you to listen to what Moriarty herself has said. Quote, our opinion is that illegally driving on a shoulder, pulling up to a car, and pointing a gun at the heads of two community members who are not doing anything at the time is well beyond the scope of their authority as federal agents, close quote. Oh, that's interesting. That's a double-edged sword. I'll explain why next. Don't go away.

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0: Welcome back to Weekend with Michael Brown. Glad to have you with me. 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Back to this case going on in Minnesota with this, I think, kind of crazy DA that won't prosecute a rapist but is going after an ICE agent. And I've got mixed emotions about the ICE agent, but we'll get to that in a second. But remember what she said, because we're talking about federal immunity here and the ability for this ICE agent to move this criminal case to federal court out of state court in order to try to preserve his immunity and also to protect the supremacy of federal law, which covers him because he was a federal agent. She said, the state DA did, "Our opinion is that illegally driving on a shoulder, pulling up to a car, pointing a gun at the heads of two community members who are not doing anything at the time is well beyond the scope of their authority as federal agents." Now, why do I say that's a double-edged sword? Because if a federal court agrees with her on the merits that this was beyond the scope of duty, then he will not have immunity. But she still needs to survive the removal first, getting it to federal court. And the courts have repeatedly held that the federal defense need not ultimately succeed to justify the removal. The defense doesn't have to win in order for the removal to federal court to occur. Removal depends upon a non-frivolous federal claim that could end up being dispositive. So he was on duty. He was armed. He was driving to a federal building from an ICE enforcement detail. So I think that he can plausibly argue that he was indeed in a federal enforcement posture at the time. And that conduct, even if it's illegal, even if it's reckless, arose in that federal context. And I think that's probably enough to trigger removal to federal court. Now, whether he can beat the charge in federal court is an entirely separate question. But I'm more focused right now on what this DA is doing as opposed to whether what he did was really criminal or not. The federal officer removal statute, in effect, gives power to the supremacy clause of Article 6 of the Constitution. That says that the Constitution and the laws of the United States are the supreme law of the land. And as the Supreme Court has said before, when a state initiates criminal proceedings against a federal officer, the case inherently threatens the ability of the federal government to preserve its acknowledged powers. Now, the Supremacy Clause immunity, the immunity, is not absolute. The classic framework requires showing the officer was acting within the scope of his official duties. Now, pointing a gun at innocent commuters in a traffic dispute, I do not think is a textbook example of absolute immunity. There's a case out of California, Mesa versus California. That's a line of cases that requires an actual colorable federal offense, not just, hey, I was a federal employee when it happened. That bar will be litigated ferociously by the state of Minnesota, and I think rightfully so. But what happens post-removal? Here's something that will trip most people up. If the case does get removed to federal court, the state prosecutors still remain on the case because state law governs the criminal charges. But the rules of federal criminal procedure is how the case will be conducted. So in other words, the state charges remain state charges. It doesn't become a federal crime, and the federal pardon power won't apply. So even if they move this case to federal court, the DA's team still prosecutes. And if Trump wanted to pardon, he can't save this officer if he is convicted on state charges, even though it's in a federal court. The removal is only about where the trial happens, not what law applies. So I want to be very clear-eyed about this. The Hennepin County DA herself called these charges an important milestone. And she's openly building an accountability infrastructure that's targeting federal agents across 17 different incidents. That's not routine law enforcement. I think she's engaged in a political war. And she's prosecuting this war with subpoenas and indictments. She is deliberately choosing a case where I believe the facts are most favorable to her. I think this is a road rage incident with a gun. She's focusing on this easy case rather than the harder cases, say where, oh, for example, ICE agent shot and killed U.S. citizens. Why is she doing that? Precisely because those shootings involved active federal law enforcement scenarios where federal defenses are stronger. Moriarty, the Hennepin County DA, acknowledged the gun-pointing charges were coming ahead of any possible charges in the deaths of those two people shot by the federal agents in Minneapolis. In fact, the DA in Hennepin County says the Morgan case had virtually none of the obstacles around evidence collection that exist in those two shooting cases. So what's she doing? She's picking the fight she can win most easily. Why? Because she wants to establish a precedent that the Minnesota DA can criminally charge on-duty ICE agents. That, I believe, is her strategic goal. She's not trying to get justice for two commuters. They're simply props in her game. Meanwhile, Moriarty has not found time to charge the man who assaulted journalist Savannah Hernandez while she was covering an anti-ICE protest in Minneapolis. That's an assault that was captured on tape. So can we coexist under these conditions? I don't think we can. You got a coexist bumper? I don't think we can do that. Because coexistence in a constitutional republic requires that all parties accept a foundational premise. Federal law is supreme. Federal officers executing lawful federal functions can't be criminally prosecuted by a hostile local DA that's doing it solely for the political purpose of their job. That's not a preference. That's the Supreme Court saying that in Tennessee versus Davis. That's 200 years of constitutional architecture. What the DA in Minnesota is building is a model for progressive DAs across the country to essentially nullify federal immigration enforcement through prosecutorial attrition. If she can get enough DAs around the country to charge enough agents, issue enough warrants, make enough press conferences, turn every enforcement action into a potential criminal exposure, she doesn't have to win the cases, she just has to make the agents afraid of that. That's what she's doing. Exactly what she's doing. And I think it's despicable. It's The Weekend with Michael Brown. Hang tight. I'll be right back.
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2: Bonnie Elizabeth Parker and Clyde Chestnut Barrow were legendary outlaws during the Great Depression. They are thought of today as bank robbers, but their gang was just as likely to hold up gas stations, country stores, or liquor posts if they needed money. And they were very violent, ready to shoot their way out of any situation. They were unusual because they were a man and a woman team, and they were wanted for killing at least 9 law enforcement officers. But Texas lawman Frank Hammer had been tracking them, using a map with thumbtacks anywhere they showed up. And he noticed a trend. They always traveled on roads near state lines, where there might be confusion about which police department would try and take them in. They also tended to visit family members who lived in way-out places. Officer Hammer predicted that they'd be visiting a gang member, Henry Melvin's parents in Louisiana. He guessed right, and the police were waiting. On this day, May 23, 1934, Bonnie and Clyde were shot and killed, trying to run through a police roadblock. And on this day, remember, you are not as unpredictable as you think you are. I'm Chris Tanner.
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12: Partly to mostly cloudy skies today with a few spotty showers possible, but most of the day dry. High 68, a southeast wind 5 to 15. Tonight, partly cloudy, chance of showers, low 52. Sunday, warmer with partly to mostly sunny skies and a brief shower storm possible, high 76. On 9 Storm Track, meteorologist Jackson Garlock.
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Welcome back to The Weekend with Michael Brown. Glad to have you with me. I appreciate you tuning in. 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The Situation with Michael Brown. When you find that, hit subscribe, leave a 5-star review. I'm just asking you to do that because that helps us in the rankings, makes it easier for people to find the podcast. 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So you get all 6 days of the Michael Brown program. Good for you, right? Let's go to New Zealand. This story drives me, I feel like I got bees buzzing around me. There's a New Zealand beekeeper, Stephen Brown, no relation, Spring Hawk Honey in North Canterbury. He was ordered by the New Zealand government to destroy thousands of hives after something I'd never heard of. It's called American Foul Brood Disease. American Foul Brood Disease, AFB. The disease was detected. It's a bacterial disease of some sort that weakens and kills honeybee colonies. And apparently the colonies can never recover from this American Foul Brood Disease, AFB. I'm going to refer to it as AFB, American Foul Brood Disease. It apparently is spread by spores that can remain viable for up to 40 years, I think. And it's considered one of the most widespread and destructive honeybee diseases in the entire world. So the government in New Zealand isn't doing this for some, you know, ethereal biodiversity goal. They're doing it because the spores could be unlike anything else and they're essentially unkillable by any other method than just by burning everything. So the agency that ordered this down in New Zealand, their position is that burning is the only method available because New Zealand prohibits antibiotics for hive treatment. And they don't prohibit antibiotics for hive treatment for they don't do it for environmental reasons. They do it for market access reasons. Some of New Zealand's export markets will not accept honey from antibiotic-treated hives. In other words, they're protecting the export economy. They're not protecting, say, something like a spotted owl. The beekeeper, Mr. Brown himself, put it bluntly, most farmers vaccinate their cows for diseases every single year, but it is illegal for me to vaccinate the hive. I don't understand why we have our heads in the sand and live like it's 200 years ago. Well, I'd say, Mr. Brown, that's kind of a hard argument to beat. But here's where it gets genuinely and legitimately, I think, kind of outrageous. 6 tests were run. 2 of those tests came back positive for these AFB spores. But the disease itself was never clinically detected. Nonetheless, the beekeeper, Stephen Brown, was ordered to destroy all of his hives, and he faced criminal prosecution if he refused to do so. So thousands of boxes that never got tested were burned on the basis that they were potentially contaminated. Now, some of those boxes were brand new, never placed on a single hive, and there is zero compensation available to beekeepers under this regulatory scheme. None, zip, nada. You burn, and he did, $2 million in equipment because a government agency says so, and you eat that cost. The agency, it's industry funded, but granted government powers, has the authority to enter property without permission and demand gear be burned within 7 days. So when Brown's attorney asked whether the beekeepers had any way to contest this destruction order, the agency's own representative admitted, I don't know. Is this in New Zealand? Is New Zealand alone in this? Pretty much. New Zealand Beekeeping Incorporated, trade organization. Their president said New Zealand is, we're pretty much alone in requiring hive burning on positive spore tests alone, while other countries use vaccines, antibiotics, and sterilization. So the idea of burning a healthy hive for biodiversity, is the way I read this story initially, is really a social media exaggeration.
But the underlying policy is what I really want you to focus on. Yeah, it's New Zealand, but we can find examples here. It's still a genuine story about an industry-funded quasi-government body that has coercive authority, no compensation mechanism, and then a protocol that is arguably more draconian than the disease it's trying to prevent. Now, Mr. Brown, the beekeeper's core grievance, that spore presence without clinical disease present shouldn't trigger a, what I would call, scorched earth destruction order, I think is a legitimate legal and policy argument. I don't think it's a conspiracy theory. This is what happens when regulatory agencies get government enforcement power without government accountability. The market access rationale for banning antibiotics, that may or may not be sound, I don't know. But the idea that burn first, ask questions never, and don't compensate anybody, that sort of implementation, I think, is where the wheels come off. And it's a short story, but it's nonetheless a story that I wanted you to hear, because when we think about what goes on in this country and how in this country we have so many different organizations, so many things in what we call the deep state or the administrative state that sometimes will turn over all their enforcement power to a trade organization or some other quasi, you know, public-private partnership kind of thing, that's what you'll end up with. That's precisely what you'll end up with. Now, it's not much consolation, but it's a little consolation to know that even in New Zealand, even way down under, they still do the kind of dumbassery that we do in this country. So the next time you hear in this country about, you know, there's some quasi-government agency, some public-private partnership that's telling you to do something that seems totally irrational, you can remember Stephen Brown, and you can remember the burning of $2 million of beekeeping equipment because they found some spores. Not the disease, they found some spores. And they never tested for the disease either. And they won't let you use antibiotics. But they can if you have a cow. But you can't use antibiotics in a hive. It's crazy. Now, let's go from New Zealand, and let's go to New York. Here's what I want to talk about Zofran. I call him Zofran because he is a member of the Democrat Socialist of America, and he does make me kind of nauseous, and Zofran's a good nausea medicine, so I call him Zofran. I've gotten some criticism for that. Call somebody that cares. Zofran, Mamdani, wants to build a government-run grocery store. The 9,000-square-foot store will be built in East Harlem. It will be constructed from the ground up on a nearby vacant city-owned lot. They hope to open the grocery store by 2029. While the first city-owned government-owned grocery store at a different site is expected to open in late 2027. Zofran has allocated $70 million in capital expenditures for the development of five sites. And the Harlem store alone, now remember the Harlem store, East Harlem, is going to be built on a vacant city-owned lot, but that store alone is going to cost $30 million to build. Now stop right there. The budget math is already broken before a single shovel hits the ground. That $30 million for one store is almost half of the $70 million that Zofran's administration announced it plans to spend on all five government-run grocery stores. So one government-run grocery store, half the budget for five boroughs. I think you can see where this is going. If not, stay tuned. It's The Weekend with Michael Brown. I'll be right back.

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Welcome back to The Weekend with Michael Brown. Glad to have you with me. I just want to remind everybody how much I really do appreciate everybody tuning into this program. You know, you have other things to do on the weekend, and tuning in here is a choice, and I appreciate you making that choice. We're talking about Zofran Mamdani, the mayor of New York City. He wants to open some government-run grocery stores, five of them. And he's allocated $70 million of taxpayer money to build grocery stores. And the one that's caught my attention is going to be in East Harlem. And it's 9,000 square feet. The cost is $30 million, which, do the math, that is $3,333 per square foot of construction costs just to build the stupid thing. Now, according to commercial construction industry data, chain grocery stores, you know, your Publix, your Safeway, whatever you might go to, are among the most expensive retail stores to build. You know what the average is? Now remember, his Harlem store is going to cost $3,333 per square foot of construction costs. The average commercial grocery store in this country averages $60 to $70 per square foot for construction nationally. So even applying, let's say, New York's notoriously high construction minimums, which are real and significant, but I don't think they're anywhere near $3,300 a foot. Manhattan Institute expert Adam Levy noted that even assuming New York City's priciest union-driven construction costs, a standard-size 25,000-square-foot grocery store should cost about $15 million to build. Well, that's $600 per square foot for a store nearly three times the size of Mamdani's. And Mamdani is spending 5.5 times that per square foot for a store a fraction of the size. Now, the industry, the grocery industry professionals, construction industry professionals, are incredulous. The president of the National Supermarket Association said, "I almost fell back when I saw the $30 million number. Even a high-end gourmet store in the middle of Manhattan wouldn't cost that much to build." One guy named Kaner, who once owned a grocery store chain in New York, said, $30 million? That's an awful lot to spend to build one supermarket. And then another person went even further, saying that building a store in New York City from the ground up shouldn't cost more than $12 million. And retrofitting an existing building shouldn't cost more than $4 million. So even the high-end private sector benchmark for ground-up construction in New York is half, less than half, of what Zofran is proposing. Why do government projects cost so much more? Well, I've got six different reasons. I don't know if I can get to all six, but let's run through them real quickly. One, you have labor costs with no market discipline. Government construction projects are subject to the Davis-Bacon Act, prevailing wage requirements, and in New York, with all the ironclad union agreements, that's going to drive your per-hour cost far above the market rate. Number two, there's no consequence for failure. This is a fundamental economic truth. A private grocery operator that spends $30 million on 9,000 square foot store is going to go bankrupt, full stop. The market punishes that kind of decision immediately and mercilessly, so there's no consequence for failure. The third is the timeline that tells the story. There was a private company in New York called Fridge No More. Fridge No More. They opened 30-plus locations in New York City over a 12 to 18-month period. The idea of Fridge No More was kind of unique. I thought it was kind of interesting. They operated very small, hyper-local, delivery-only grocery stores. They were about 2,000, 3,000 square feet, housing about 2,000 unique items, SKUs, SKUs. They had a delivery radius of about 1 mile, and every delivery was made by either bike or scooter by store employees. So they weren't traditional walk-in stores. They were dark stores. They were kind of fulfillment hubs. But they stocked real groceries, and they served real neighborhoods at real scale. They failed. That tells you the story. They lasted roughly 12 to 18 months. And Mamdani's government is going to take 3 years to build one 9,000-square-foot store. The East Harlem store, maybe by 2029. Now, think about that. 3 years for a small-format grocery store on a lot the city already owns. And Fridge No More opened 30-plus...

0: the start. This is the one that makes me the most furious. The city-owned store doesn't pay rent. It doesn't pay taxes. Private grocers in the same neighborhood are already operating at thin margins in a market where running a store is, as one industry president put it, very expensive, extremely expensive, and the city's going to essentially subsidize its own competitor against private businesses that pay full freight. So think about all the bodegas and the small business operators that have pointed out that the city could have taken that $30 million and dispersed it among the independent community, asking them what they needed to lower prices, maybe help with rent, subsidize utilities. Now, I don't like that, but if you ask, that's what they want. They would have gotten a far bigger return on investment. I don't think that's a conservative talking point. That's what the people actually serving those neighborhoods said. Why don't you just help us, you know, with subsidized utilities, lower our rent, help us, you know, with the cost of this stuff. So the competition gets rigged from the very start. That's number five. Number six, the operating costs of a government-run grocery store, that's just the iceberg below the waterline. The $30 million is just construction. I can't find where anybody has seriously addressed the ongoing cost of stocking, staffing, and I believe inevitably subsidizing prices below markets. Because Zofram says the store will guarantee a cheaper price on a core basket of goods. Okay, great promise. Who's going to absorb the difference between what he pays wholesale and what he charges retail? Oh, I think I know the answer. New York City taxpayers in a city already facing a $7 billion deficit. Wow. So Zofram wants to spend $30 million of New York City tax dollars to build a single 9,000 square foot grocery store in East Harlem. The president of the National Supermarket Association says that's more than you'd pay for a high-end gourmet store in the middle of Manhattan. Industry experts say a ground-up store from the ground up, shouldn't cost more than $12 million. Let's add in New York City union rates. That puts the number maybe to $15 million for this store, nearly three times the size of this store. His comes out to 3,300 square foot. You could build a luxury hotel room for less than that. And then go back to Fridge No More. They were paying full rent, paying full taxes, opened dozens of grocery delivery locations across all five boroughs, for $387,000 apiece, they hired hundreds of employees, paid above minimum wage, and they still went under. And this guy thinks he's going to survive? I don't see how it happens. Marxism, socialism, communism, whatever you want to call it, it ain't going to fly in New York. Mark my words, mark the tape. It's The Weekend with Michael Brown. I'll be right back.
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1: May 15, 9 a.m. Two women quietly waiting at the doctor's office. Woman 1 says, "Cold day, huh?" Woman 2, "What's that?" Woman 1, "Kinda cold today." Woman 2, "Yeah, wasn't expecting that." Woman 1, "What is it, 47 degrees? Woman 2, "No, more like 45. Woman 1, yeah, makes sense. At least it's not raining. Woman 2, "That would be sad." Woman 1, "So sad." Woman 2, "Ah, the weather." Woman 1, "Crazy." Please, don't waste your small talk. 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
3: The discussions continue. I'm Daria Albinger. The war in Iran has been going on for nearly 3 months. Negotiators are still trying to reach an agreement to end it. But the parties are far apart on a number of things.
4: A delegation from Pakistan is now in Iran, which includes the country's army chief. They're meeting with the Iranian foreign minister and the speaker of parliament as Pakistan works to hammer out a ceasefire deal between the two sides. Marco Rubio, who just landed in India after NATO meetings in Sweden, says there needs to be a plan B if Washington and Tehran can't agree on a deal. Rubio says Tehran cannot control or monetize the freedom of navigation, and they can't have a nuclear weapon. Back here in the UAE, one official who spoke out recently said he thinks there's a 50-50 chance that Iran and the U.S. can get a deal. His concern lies within the fact that Iran, according to him, has a history of overplaying the cards they are dealt.
3: That's Fox's Jeff Paul. There's a new head of the Federal Reserve. Kevin Warsh was sworn in yesterday as the 17th chair of the nation's central bank.
5: And it was a who's who in that ceremony. Warsh sworn in by Justice Clarence Thomas, Scott Bessent, and Kevin Hassett were both in the room. Hassett, of course, was a front runner for the job at one point. Another finalist for the spot, Federal Reserve Governor Christopher Waller, made comments shortly before that ceremony saying it would be, quote, crazy for the Fed to contemplate cuts in the near future. Central bankers say some policy firming might be appropriate if inflation persistently stays above that 2% target rate. Warsh begins his first term as the conflict in Iran puts upward pressure on prices. In the past, Warsh has argued for reshaping the Fed and shrinking its footprint.
3: That's Connor Hansen of the Fox Business Channel. Warsh is jumping right into things with his first policy meeting in mid-June. 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
8: That heat's going to be out there for one more day.
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6: 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Just click listen, then swipe right and hear the latest news updates on your time. 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
3: Another member of the Trump cabinet is leaving. Fox's Jared Halperin says this time it's due to family illness.
9: The director of national intelligence, Tulsi Gabbard, is resigning, she says, to be with her husband, who was diagnosed with an extremely rare form of bone cancer. Gabbard says her last day is expected to be June 30th. Her tenure as DNI has been marked by declassifying millions of pages of government files on the assassinations of President Kennedy and his brother, former Attorney General Robert Kennedy. She also released files she says shows Obama administration officials politicized intelligence about Russian election interference. A former member of Congress, Gabbard ran for president as a Democrat in 2020. At the White House, Jared Halpern, Fox News.
3: Preparations for the Indy 500 race are underway, and fans are gearing up for the big day.
10: This isn't just another race. It is the race of the year. 500 miles, 33 cars, going speeds of 240 miles per hour. And here in a bit, I'm going to get a chance to get a taste of what that's like. But one thing that is going to be different is the crowds. Tomorrow, 350,000 people will pack into the Indianapolis Speedway in for what is the largest single-day sporting event in the world. And people come from around the world to experience it. And for a lot of folks, it's an annual tradition that never gets old.
3: That's Fox's Garrett Tenney at the Brickyard. An American institution went silent last night. CBS News Radio signed off the air for the final time, ending nearly 100 years of broadcast history. The network pioneered modern journalism. It brought the world into the living rooms during World War II. Anchor Christopher Cruz delivered the final send-off, concluding a century of broadcasting with Edward R. Murrow's iconic phrase, "Good night and good luck." I'm Darielle. This is Fox News.
11: Partly to mostly cloudy skies today with a few spotty showers possible, but most of the day dry. High 68, a southeast wind 5 to 15. Tonight, partly cloudy, chance of showers, low 52. Sunday, warmer with partly to mostly sunny skies. Another brief shower storm possible, high 76. On 9 Storm Track, meteorologist Jackson Garlock.
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Hey, everybody. Welcome back to The Weekend with Michael Brown. Once again, glad to have you listening to me. I appreciate you guys tuning in. So, you know, we got rules of engagement. Text line, of course, as I say, is always open. On your message app, the number is 33103, 33103. Just use the keyword Mike or Michael, and you can TMA, tell me anything, or AMA, ask me anything. And then go follow me over on social media. It's, you know, like X is at Michael D. Brown, and so is Facebook and Instagram. And then I want to remind you again, because I'm actually having fun with this. I started the Substack, as I told you last weekend, and my gosh, the response to it has been great. So I want to mention it again. The Substack is Heck of a Job, HECKUVAJOB, Heck of a Job, .substack.com. Heck of a Job, .substack.com. Go over and subscribe to it. I'm trying to religiously post twice a week, which is what I've done this week. And I'm trying to make it a combination of, just like I do on the radio, it'll be the subjects that are national in character, or it may be a subject that I didn't get to that I want to, you know, kind of flesh out a little more, or it might be a Colorado-based subject. However, like the last post has to do with a senator in Colorado. His name's Michael Bennett, who was doing a debate, and we have in Colorado something called the Taxpayer Bill of Rights, and it limits the government spending. And this Yahoo senator went in this debate and actually said, we've got to fight the constitutional limit on spending. And I thought, holy cow, that is so typical of the left in this country that they look upon you. I don't care whether you're a billionaire, a millionaire, or you're living paycheck to paycheck, but as long as you are paying taxes, I'm not talking about the freeloaders. I'm talking about people who actually pay taxes. Someone like Michael Bennett, the senior senator from Colorado, which I believe is, you can extrapolate out to all Democrats, they look at you as their ATM. They just want your money. They don't care how they spend it, misspend it, fraud, anything else. They just want your money. And even when the people of the state of Colorado pass Tabor, the Taxpayer Bill of Rights, and say your growth in spending is limited by the growth in inflation and a couple of other factors, you can't spend beyond that. And if you get more money than that through taxes, then you have to refund it to the taxpayers. And here's this Yahoo opposing it. So anyway, it's at heckofajob.substack.com. Let's get started. This hour, I want you to imagine something for a moment. So, unless you're driving, close your eyes. Have you ever been to the United States Capitol? If you have been, this will be easy to do. But let's say you're taking a tour of the Capitol, and the guide takes you into the United States Senate. So you go in, and as is usual, you know, even when they're on vacation, even when they're working, doesn't make any difference. You go in, and the Senate chamber sits nearly empty. Now, there's a presiding officer, and it's kind of, let's pretend for a moment they're on vacation. They've taken a break. We've got the upcoming Memorial Day. They've taken a break from Memorial Day. So they're not like you and me. They don't get a Monday off. They'll take like 2 weeks off. But regardless, you're on the tour. You look out across that empty chamber, and a presiding officer, just a senator who has been designated as the presiding officer for that day, pounds the gavel. A single senator that you didn't even notice was there stands up, reads a very short script. He has the paper right in front of him, and then the presiding officer bangs the gavel again and is finished. All in less time than it would take for you to brew some tea or a pot of coffee. Now, if you're the casual observer, it looks as though nothing happened. But let me tell you, something really serious did happen. To the President of the United States, to Donald Trump, it is the closing of a door. And the door in question is one of the few constitutional powers that he has, that any president has, against a Senate that will not vote on his nominees. That brief, almost ceremonial ritual that you just watched or you just imagined in your mind has a name. And it's called a pro forma session. Now, during the Trump presidency,
both during his first term and in Trump 2.0, the ritual has done something to a sitting president that no previous Senate has ever done to a president of their own party. Democrats didn't do it to Biden. They didn't do it to Obama. Republicans didn't do it to Bush. They didn't do it to, Democrats didn't do it to Clinton. They just don't do it to their own party. Now, before I get into the pattern, I want you to think about a president's nominees. For example, I have two presidential commissions. First as the deputy director of FEMA, then as the undersecretary of Homeland Security. What does that mean? It means that the president made a nomination. I went through all the paperwork, went through all the vetting process, and then all that paperwork gets sent to the United States Senate. Now, the undersecretary of Homeland Security, not me personally, but that position, is an incredibly powerful and important position. Presidents need their undersecretaries in place because the undersecretaries are the people who carry out the policy. They make sure that the president's agenda is pushed down through the administrative state, through the deep state. They make sure the bureaucrats do what the president wants to get done. There's another kind of nomination, a judicial nomination. I think that's one of the most important powers that a president has. Because if you have a conservative slash Republican president, they're more likely than not to appoint judicial nominees that believe in the rule of law, that believe that statutes mean what they say, the plain meaning of the words, and that if it's a Supreme Court justice or an appellate justice, that they look at the Constitution, they look at the statute, and they apply the plain meaning of those words to whatever the controversy, the case or controversy is. So judicial nominations are incredibly important, even more important than, say, my position as the undersecretary, because those are lifetime appointments. So you appoint a 35-year-old or a 45-year-old, they could serve until they're 75 or 80 years old. Even if you appoint someone who's in their 60s, they could serve for easily 10 or 20 years. Judicial appointments are incredibly important. Now I want you to go back to what we imagined, the pro forma session. Now that pattern that I described to you, what that process was that you imagined, until recently was pretty easy for anybody to describe. Pro forma sessions, when used to prevent a recess appointment, was always an opposition party weapon. For example, Senate Democrats, they used this pro forma session to block George W. Bush's appointments. When the Senate was controlled by Republicans, Senate Republicans used them to block Barack Obama appointments. Each side learned the tactic from the other, and they used it to constrain the president of the rival party. So by the standards of American constitutional practice, I would say that's just ordinary politics. The branches fought, the parties fought, the alignment was predictable. The president and the Senate majority stood on one side, the opposition Senate used scheduling to deny him appointment power on the other. That's all changed. It's changed for the worse. And guess what? Republicans are doing it to themselves. This infuriates me. It's the Weekend with Michael Brown. Text lines open 33103. Keyword Michael. I'll be right back.

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0: Hey, welcome back to The Weekend with Michael Brown. Glad to have you with me. We're talking about pro forma sessions in the United States Senate and how, for the first time, I believe, in the history of the country, Republicans are using these pro forma sessions to block nominees of the president of their own party. This is absolute insanity that's going on. Rules of engagement. 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It's always open. 33103. Keyword, Micro Michael. Go follow me on X. It's at Michael D. Brown. 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I have a lot of fun on X. And, of course, I've told you about the Substack. 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Heck of a job. Heck of a job. HECKUVAJOB. Heck of a job. 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You've got my articles up there. Subscribe to those. Read them. If you have a chance, share them with your friends. Share them with your enemies. Back to these pro forma sessions. Donald Trump broke the pattern, but he didn't do it. It wasn't by his own action. The Republican-controlled Senate broke it for him. Let's go back all the way to August 2017. In that month, Scripps News, the news organization, Scripps News, reported that Senate Majority Leader Mitch McConnell's Senate had held 9 pro forma sessions during the August work period. Sessions which, by the structure, prevented President Trump from making recess appointments during a stretch of weeks in which then-President Trump's, Trump 1.0, in which his Attorney General Jeff Sessions appeared seriously at risk of being replaced. Axios and the Voice of America, they described the calendar in very similar terms. The legal effect of that schedule, I think, is unmistakable, and I want you to understand it. By breaking the long summer break into intervals of less than 4 days at a time, the Senate denied President Trump 1.0 a constitutionally qualifying recess. So the Republican Senate majority's calendar, not the Democrat minority, that's what made the difference. Let me rephrase it a different way. In cowboy English, I would say that what happened is the senators that were Republicans that controlled the Senate, they were the ones who denied President Trump 1.0 those so-called interim recess appointments. Not the Democrats that were in minority. The Republicans used it against their own president, and here we are again. Now let's go to August of 2025. Senator John Thune, now the Senate Majority Leader, and I just need to add, a Republican, because Republicans control the Senate. If you look at the congressional record of that month, it shows that on August 2 of 2025, Senator Thune personally asked unanimous consent that the Senate convene for pro forma sessions only, with no business being conducted, on 8 specific dates that ran from August 2 through August 29, 2025. And then the Senate would return to their regular business after Labor Day on September 2. Then, in the spring of 2026, the Senate Daily Digest records another agreement for even more pro forma sessions on March 30, April 2, April 6, and April 9, and then they would restart regular business resuming on April 13, after Easter. So the pro forma sessions have continued. The signal that the Republicans themselves are sending to the Republican president, the president of the same party, is pretty damn clear. You will get, President Trump, this is, pretend I'm John Thune right now. I'm Mr. President. We're not going to have any recesses long enough for you to make a recess appointment, which you are allowed to do under the United States Constitution, and we are going to stop you from doing that by design, on purpose. We're going to prevent you from appointing federal trial judges, federal appellate judges. If there wasn't a vacancy on the U.S. Supreme Court, we're going to prevent you from making an appointment to the U.S. Supreme Court. We're going to prevent you from appointing an undersecretary of labor, an undersecretary of homeland security, a secretary of whatever. We're not going to allow you to do what the Constitution says you can do when we go on recess. Now, I want you to understand clearly why this is so unconstitutionally and constitutionally serious. You have to understand what a pro forma session actually accomplishes. To do that, let's go to Article 1, Section 5, Clause 4. I should slow down. Article 1, Section 5, Clause 4 of the U.S. Constitution. It says that neither chamber of Congress can adjourn for more than 3 days without the consent of the other chamber. So a pro forma session is just a brief formal meeting held to keep that three-day clock from ever starting or ever running. So remember that tour that you were on and you walked into the Senate? The chamber gavels in, but no business is conducted, and then the chamber gavels out. That leaves a paper record that the Senate has technically met. Oh, there were only two senators. There was the presiding officer, let's just say a senator from Colorado. Let's say a senator from Wyoming, a Republican. He gaveled that pro forma session into order. But this is so bad, and the Democrats understand what's going on, that let's say one of the senators from California stands up and reads a statement because he knows what game's being played. So you don't have to, but you could have the consent or the participation of the Democrats along with the Republicans to keep Trump from making recess appointments. Now remember, that pro forma session is simply a brief formal meeting held to keep that three-day clock from running. It gavels in, no business, the chamber gavels out. But there is a paper record that says, hey, the Senate met. Now, before 2014, you could, I think, fairly and legitimately debate whether such sessions counted as real sessions for purposes of the President's Recess Appointments Clause power. But after 2014, that debate can no longer be held. The reason for that is very simple. In a case before the U.S. Supreme Court called National Labor Relations Board versus Noel Canning, the Supreme Court held that for recess appointments clause purposes, the Senate is in session when they say they are in session, so long as they retain the capacity under their own rules to conduct Senate business. So the court added that a recess of fewer than 3 days is too short to trigger the appointment power, and that a recess of 4 to 9 days is presumptively too short. The decision unanimously rejected three intra-session appointments that Obama had made during a stretch of similar pro forma sessions back in 2012. So the Supreme Court gave the Senate the wiggle room to keep Trump from making recess appointments. Well, you think I'm done? It gets worse. Text line 33103, keyword Michael. Be right back.
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14: Partly to mostly cloudy skies today with a few spotty showers possible, but most of the day dry. High 68, a southeast wind 5 to 15. Tonight, partly cloudy, chance of showers, low 52. Sunday, warmer with partly to mostly sunny skies. Another brief shower storm possible, high 76. A 9 storm track, meteorologist Jackson Garlock.
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Hey, welcome back to The Weekend with Michael Brown. Glad to have you joining me on The Weekend. 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You set that as a preset, and then from 9 to noon Mountain Time, Monday through Friday, you can listen to The Situation with Michael Brown, which is a lot like this program. 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We're talking about these recess appointments that presidents have been able to make, and constitutionally they still can make them, but they can only make them when the Senate is truly in recess, when they're truly not conducting business. The Supreme Court held that in a case of National Labor Relations Board versus Canning, that the Senate is in session when it says so, so long as it retains the capacity under their own Senate rules to actually conduct business. Now think about these pro forma sessions. What they do is they gavel the Senate to order. The presiding officer says, the Senate will now come to order. Any business, any senator want to speak. And that one senator that you saw in your imagination stands up and he reads a piece of paper, something about, you know, blah, blah, blah, blah, blah. And then anything else, anybody else want to speak? Of course, there's nobody there because they're all back home. Boom, the gavel comes down. The Senate is closed. They've conducted business. They're not on recess. Wow. That brings us to a really awkward part of what I'm talking about. The part that if you're a conservative and if you believe that the Constitution says, as it does, that the president has the right to make recess appointments, then you ought to ask a very simple question. Hey, Michael, where the hell did this tactic come from? Oh, let me give you the history. It came from Harry Reid, the now deceased former Senate Majority Leader from Nevada. You have to go all the way back to November of 2007, when Senator Reid said on the Senate floor that he was going to hold these pro forma sessions over Thanksgiving for the explicit purpose of stopping recess appointments by my old boss, President Bush. And then Harry Reid continued the practice, and Bush was unable to make any recess appointments for the remainder of his presidency. And then for years afterward, Republican senators denounced that, claiming that, hey, you Democrats, you're being obstructive. You're engaging in obstruction. You're preventing the president from engaging in his constitutional authority to make recess appointments. And you know what? Those Republicans were correct, right, and morally sound in denouncing that tactic. The trouble is that that same tactic, that same machinery, that same workaround, that same obstruction that they objected to when the Democrats did it, has now been adopted by the Republican senators against a Republican president. So the weapon that Democrat Senator Harry Reid invented to constrain George W. Bush is the very same weapon that Mitch McConnell wielded against Trump in 2017, and the exact same weapon that Senate Majority Leader John Thune is now wielding against Trump 2.0 in 2025 and 2026. Now, here we are, mid-May. My guess is, unless they replace John Thune as Senate Majority Leader, they will continue to do this. It is an abomination. And I want to say a pox on all the Republicans, even the conservative Republicans. They've all agreed to this. So, many of you out there are thinking, well, you know, my senator's a Republican. I really like him, and he's conservative, and he votes the right way, and you should ask me about this. You should literally call and talk to a staffer and say, hey, does Senator so-and-so support this
these pro forma sessions that prevent President Trump from making recess appointments? See what they say. And then check what they say against what they actually do. Because if a senator says, I'm opposed to that. But when the Senate gets in recess and they go back home and they're not there to object to these pro forma sessions, then they're part of the problem too. The other thing I want you to understand is very simply this. The result of everything I've just described to you, Harry Reid, and even more so Mitch McConnell and now John Thune, both Republicans, the result of what they're doing is a first in terms of constitutional law. President Trump is the only president in U.S. history to face repeated use by Senate majority leaders of his own party of the post-Noel Canning Supreme Court pro forma scheduling that forecloses recess appointments during nomination battles. Now, other same party Senates have had occasional friction with their presidents. You know, occasionally Democrats are legitimately opposed to somebody that maybe Joe Biden was going to nominate. That's typical. That's the normal process. That's actually the job of a senator to advise and consent. Hey, listen, we don't like your nominee to be the Secretary of Transportation. Or, you know what, in our vetting of your nominee to be the Secretary of Agriculture, we found some really bad stuff. And we want you to know about it because we don't think we can vote for that nomination. So a president will withdraw that nomination and nominate somebody else. That's the normal process. That's the Senate engaged in their advice and consent role as part of this nomination process. So don't get me wrong, other same party Senates have had occasionally, you know, a problem with their own president's nominees. But never have we seen this pattern in which a leader from the president's own party affirmatively maintains a pro forma calendar, the result of which is that it closes off the recess appointments clause, while over here the Senate Democrats grind down dozens of executive branch nominees through other means, you know, through the hearings and the questions and the Q&As and the cross-examinations and all of that. But the problem now is it is the combination of Republican senators doing pro forma sessions, Democrats nitpicking apart actual nominees. That combination is now what makes this particular moment so historically unusual. Now, of course, the Senate, don't get me wrong, I know Senate Democrats will slow down confirmations. Senate Republicans, through scheduling, they're not slowing down a confirmation. They're denying President Trump the constitutional authority that he has. So now, Trump's getting squeezed from both sides. One side's doing it openly. That's the Republicans. The other side, they'll just continue to vote against and cross-examine and hold hearings and try to cause problems and slow down the process. Well, that's what I expect. That's the kind of partisanship, that's the kind of Republican versus Democrat battle that I expect. What I don't expect is the president's own party, in this case led by Senator John Thune, who I truly despise in this regard. He is the one that is openly preventing Donald Trump from filling hundreds of appointments. Hundreds of appointments. It's not the Democrats. It's the Republican Party itself. Stop and just think about that for a bit. It's the Weekend with Michael Brown. Text lines always open, 33103, keyword Mike or Michael. 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Let me close this out next.

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Glad to have you tuning in. As I always want to make sure I do before the show ends, I want to thank everybody for tuning in. I appreciate all of you that listen. 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Twitter's at Michael D. Brown. All the others at Michael D. Brown, too. 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The Situation with Michael Brown. Once you hit that, find that, hit that subscribe button. Leave a 5-star review, not because I think I'm 5 stars, but because that helps us in the algorithm get ranked higher, which means more people can find the podcast. Once you hit subscribe, that will download all 5 days of the weekday program plus the weekend program, so you get all 6 days of my broadcast. What more could you ask for? We're talking about recess appointments, and we're talking about how John Thune, the Senate Majority Leader, a Republican, is blocking a Republican president from exercising his constitutional authority to make recess appointments. Now, I told you there was one question about how did we get here. There's another question. And the question is simply this. Could one or two Republican senators that see what's going on and find it offensive, could they simply object and break the pattern? Technically, they can't. Their pro forma schedule that I talked about, that John Thune announces. So, you know, we've got Memorial Day coming up. So he's going to announce that on such and such dates, like, you know, every second or third day over probably a 10-day period at least, because, you know, Memorial Day weekend, it's the start of the vacation season. I mean, these men and women have worked so hard and they make so little money that they need a 2-week Memorial Day vacation. So that he will announce that they will hold pro forma sessions over the Memorial Day break. And then that schedule is adopted either by unanimous consent, meaning that they ask for unanimous consent to approve the calendar and nobody raises their hand and says, I object, or they simply do it by a motion of the senators present and they actually vote on it. Now, any senator can object to a unanimous consent request, but that objection alone does not produce the opposite outcome. It produces only the absence of that particular agreement. So then John Thune could then move to adjourn under the Senate's own rules. Now, under those rules, a motion to adjourn is not debatable, and the chamber can, if they want to, schedule short adjournments well within the 3-day Article 1 window in which a president could make a recess appointment. In other words, they could just make sure that, hey, if you live close to D.C., we're going to make sure that you, and you will be the presiding officer on such and such day, and that we'll have one other senator in to what? To adjourn. So we'll open the chamber, open it for business, and immediately somebody will make a motion to adjourn. Oh, they've conducted business. Under those rules, that motion to adjourn is not debatable. And that allows John Thune to schedule short adjournments well within that 3-day window that I talked about. So after this Supreme Court decision, the Senate counts as in session whenever it says so. And the quorum is presumed to be present unless a senator formally raises its absence. In other words, a senator there who's kind of ticked off about this raises his or her hand and says, I call for a quorum. And now they've got to call the roll. A lone senator cannot make a recess appear. The chamber, the Senate chamber and its leader, they make the calendar. That means they are, in realistic terms, there are only two paths out of this trap. The first is to replace Senator Thune as majority leader. And I wish the hell they would do that. While it only takes 5 Republican senators to call for a leadership vote in the current Republican caucus, replacing him would require 27 Republican senators to agree on a single replacement.
and then to elect that replacement in a leadership ballot. So far, the best I can find, the reported count of senators that are willing to consider replacing Thune sits at 13. And even those 13 can't agree on a single candidate to replace him. So the math, at least as we count it today, is fatal. Now, there is a second path. It's structural. Speaker Mike Johnson, over on the House side, can call the House into a longer adjournment. And if

to adjourn Congress himself to such time as the president thinks would be proper. Now, I want you to understand that Article 2 power has never been used. And conservative legal scholars, including those even at the Heritage Foundation, who have long defended originalist readings of the recess appointments and adjournment clauses, have argued that its existence is precisely what was meant to discipline the kind of interchamber scheduling games that the Senate is currently playing. In other words, the framers anticipated the possibility that the Congress, the Senate, the chambers might frustrate the executive through manipulation of procedure. So they gave the president a constitutional safety valve. Now, that valve has remained closed for 2.5 centuries. But I think the conditions for which it was designed are now pretty visible to anybody who wants to open their eyes and just look. So a House Speaker willing to schedule a longer recess and a Senate leader unwilling to consent, and then add to that mix a president whose executive branch is now starved of confirmed nominees, of confirmed officials, I think that is precisely the configuration that the Constitution explicitly addresses. So let me close, because I want you to be clear about what John Thune is doing. He's not preserving some lofty institutional principle. He's truly using a procedural trick invented by a Democrat, Senator Harry Reid, now deceased, to obstruct a Republican president from staffing a Republican administration that the Republican electorate voted into office. The dignified-sounding phrase, advise and consent, Thune has been quietly converting that into something pretty ugly. And that is John Thune's personal veto over the president's appointments power. That's a betrayal of Donald Trump. And that's the slap that is delivered in full view of all the other Republican senators, the Democrats who know what's going on, and now you who also know what's going on. This is not, I'm not making any sort of high-minded defense of the Senate. This is absolute obstruction wrapped in procedural Latin. Here we have a Republican leader who genuinely believed in advice and consent, who, if he did, would be moving heaven and earth to schedule floor time, to change the rules where needed, and most importantly, to confirm the president's people, the president's nominee. And John Thune and his cohorts that are supporting this are not doing so. Shame on John Thune. And shame on every Republican senator going along with this. Donald Trump deserves the appointments he's entitled to. Hey, it's been The Weekend with Michael Brown. Thanks for joining. I'm out of here. Everybody have a great weekend. I'll see you next weekend.

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4: Racing for a deal. I'm Carmen Roberts, Fox News. Negotiators are hurrying to craft the framework for a peace deal before the U.S. resumes military strikes against Iran. The big sticking point, as always, nuclear weapons.
5: Reports now say President Trump will discuss the latest Iran draft agreement with advisors and may make a decision as early as tomorrow. In fact, Axios is now reporting just a few moments ago that the president will get on a conference call in the next 30 minutes with Arab leaders to discuss this draft agreement and get their take on it. Meanwhile, new Fox polls reveal 60% of voters in America now oppose military action against Iran.
4: Fox's Aisha Hosni reporting. Both sides see a 50-50 chance of a deal. The family of NASCAR champion Kyle Busch releases his cause of death. Fox's Jonathan Hunt has details.
6: His family now says he died after severe pneumonia progressed into sepsis, resulting in rapid and overwhelming associated complications. The family received the report today. Busch, a two-time NASCAR champion, died at just 41 years of age on Thursday, a day after passing out in a racing simulator.
4: And Bush's passing comes less than 2 weeks after he reportedly struggled with a sinus cold made worse by competing at a Cup Series race at Watkins Glen. He was set to compete at tomorrow's Coca-Cola 600 at Charlotte Motor Speedway. And the CDC expands Ebola screening to include Hartsfield Jackson Atlanta's International Airport. Screening was already underway at Washington Dulles International. Atlanta has previously conducted enhanced public health screening, so it already has the procedures in place. 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
4: A chemical emergency in Southern California forces the evacuation of roughly 40,000 residents, and authorities say an overheated chemical tank at GKN Aerospace is failing and cannot be secured. The 34,000-gallon tank contains toxic and highly flammable methacrylate that raises fears that it could either rupture or leak thousands of gallons or even explode. The crisis has shut down schools, closed roads, canceled local events across parts of Orange County. Kevin Warsh took the oath of office yesterday at the White House to become chairman of the Federal Reserve, and he said he intends to fill the role with energy and purpose.
19: And while I'm not naive about the challenges we face, I believe, Mr. President, these years can bring unmatched prosperity that will raise living standards for Americans from all walks of life.
4: And President Trump urged Warsh to be truly independent, despite the president's repeated criticism of then-chair Jerome Powell for not listening to his demands to cut interest rates. An 18-year-old's in custody following a stabbing spree in Rhode Island, and that was after a teen takeover.
2: 18-year-old Willa Medina in custody. Medina was out on bail for a separate incident where he was charged for firing a gun. They're having concerns regarding an uptick of teen disturbances ahead of what's expected to be a busy summer season. The U.S. Attorney for D.C., Janine Pirro, is rolling out new steps to crack down on what she calls teen takeovers. She's enforcing measures so that parents may be held responsible if their children commit crimes. Pirro says parents could face up to 6 months in jail.
4: And as Fox's Madeline Rivera reporting, the three victims are hospitalized with minor stab wounds and expected to recover. And negotiators say that Iran and Pakistan have sent revised offers to the U.S. to terminate the war and open the Strait of Hormuz. I'm Carmen Roberts, and this is Fox News.
11: Partly to mostly cloudy skies today with a few spotty showers possible, but most of the day dry. High 68, a southeast wind 5 to 15. Tonight, partly cloudy, chance of showers, low 52. Sunday, warmer with partly to mostly sunny skies. Another brief shower storm possible, high 76. On 9th Storm Track, meteorologist Jackson Garlock.
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broadcasting live from Denver, Colorado. Hey, you've tuned into The Weekend with Michael Brown. Glad to have you with me. Appreciate you tuning in. During the weekday program this past week, or actually it was on X, I had mentioned casually that I had heard about the so-called kill switch in automobiles, but I really hadn't paid much attention to it. And I'll be honest why. I had seen so much stuff about it that I thought, this is probably, somebody's taking it too far. It's not quite as bad as it seems. So I kind of blew it off. And then earlier this week, somebody mentioned it to me, somebody that I usually have lunch with. And they said, oh my gosh, have you read the thing about the kill switch? And I said, yeah, it sounds like a bunch of gobbledygook to me, but why? What have you heard about it? And he told me some things about it. I decided to check into it. I thought, holy cow, I've got to talk to my national audience about this. So this is what I want to talk to you about this hour of the program. Now, remember, we got rules of engagement. So if you want to send me a text message, the message on your message app, the number is 33103, 33103. Just use the keyword Micro Michael. Let's dive into this kill switch. It really is an Orwellian mandate that's built on non-existent technology. So it's a federal law in the books right now, and it requires every new car sold in the country to be equipped with a system capable of deciding without any human authority, without a warrant, with no probable cause, and without any right of appeal to anybody, whether you are fit to drive your own car or not is irrelevant. It's called, and I'll just refer to it as Section 24220 of the Infrastructure Investment and Jobs Act of 2021. This is a bill signed by Biden back post-COVID as part of that huge infrastructure bill, and it's buried in there. And I know I'm late to this party on this one, but now that I've come to the party and opened the door, we're going to walk right into it. And the proponents kind of dress this whole thing up in the language of highway safety, some sort of clear-eyed legal, and oh, it's a practical examination of, what it actually does reveals something far more insidious, something far more troubling. It's a government mandate for autonomous surveillance technology that does not yet reliably work. In fact, I'm not even sure it even exists yet, that inverts the very foundational constitutional principles and that introduces dangers potentially worse than the problem that this bill supposedly solves. There's a real constitutional problem with this. Let's begin where, as a lawyer, where I would normally begin, and that's with the Fourth Amendment. The text is unambiguous in the Constitution. The right of the people to be secure in our persons, our houses, our papers, our effects against unreasonable searches and seizures shall not be infringed. There are generations of Supreme Court jurisprudence, Supreme Court cases that have established that even a routine traffic stop, you're just being stopped because you have a taillight out. That stop requires at minimum reasonable, articulable, meaning they've got to be able to articulate the suspicion that a law has been violated. Now, I use the broken taillight as an example. That is a reasonable suspicion. The cop can see it. You're driving down the highway. You turn on your turn signal. It doesn't work. Or your brake lights aren't working. That creates reasonable suspicion. But let's jump to a DUI arrest. A DUI arrest requires probable cause. That means objective, specific, observable facts that lead a trained cop to conclude that a crime is being committed, that primarily of driving while intoxicated, driving while high on drugs. Now, those are not bureaucratic technicalities. That's the bedrock of the relationship between you and me and whatever state we live in and the country that we live in, ostensibly a free society. Well, Section 24220 obliterates that framework that I just described. So under this mandate, there is no cop. There's no observation. There's no suspicion. There's no reasonable suspicion. There's no suspicion of any sort. In fact, there's no probable cause. There's no warrant. There's no judge. But here's what you do get. You get a sensor. You get a camera. You get an algorithm that's going to watch you every time that you get into your car. It's going to evaluate your eyes. It's going to evaluate your steering inputs. It's going to evaluate your skin. Oh, yeah, I'll get to that in a minute.
It's going to evaluate your breath, and then it's going to render a verdict. And if that verdict is unfavorable, your property, your car in this case, is denied to you by a machine. The government doesn't need to prove anything. You are not presumed innocent. And in fact, you are presumed impaired until the technology clears you to go ahead and start your car or to restart your car. This is not a search incident to an arrest. It is not a Terry stop. It's not even the roadside sobriety checkpoint that the Supreme Court reluctantly sanctioned back in a case back in 1990 called Michigan Department of State Police versus SITS. That was a decision that itself sparked a fierce dissent. This case, this situation, this kill switch, it is the wholesale deputization of your own car to conduct a continuous warrantless assessment of your fitness to exercise a liberty interest, and that is to travel every single time that you get in your car and start it to drive. So that's the constitutional problem with it. But I want to go one step further. There's a technology problem. This is a law that establishes a mandate for something that does not exist. Here's the dimension that should stop every honest person cold. I don't care what your political persuasion is. I don't care how progressive you are, how conservative you are, radical you are, anywhere on the political spectrum, you ought to stop and think about this. The National Highway Traffic Safety Administration itself has told Congress that technology does not work well enough to implement. There was a report months ago, February of 2026, to Congress, where the National Highway Traffic Safety Administration, the agency that is statutorily obligated to issue the rule, admitted plainly that advanced passive impaired driving detection technology, that's what this is, the kill switch, it is advanced passive impaired driving detection technology, that it does not yet meet the accuracy standards necessary for a federal safety mandate. So the agency missed its own November 2024 statutory deadline because it cannot certify technology that does not yet perform reliably at scale. Listen to me. That admission is staggering. What it means is simply this. Congress has mandated something that by the government's own engineer's assessment does not yet exist in a form fit for the purpose that Congress expects it to. And yet the mandate is still the law. The National Highway Traffic Safety Administration has not rescinded its rulemaking. Congress has refused twice now to repeal the statute. We are in a surreal position of a government insisting on compliance with a standard that it cannot define, using technology it cannot certify, at a cost it has not calculated, for a risk it has not fully modeled. Yeah, I'm really over the top angry about this. It's the Weekend with Michael Brown. Text any message to 33103, keyword Micro Michael. I'll be right back.

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0: Hey, everybody. Welcome back to The Weekend with Michael Brown. Glad to have you with me. I appreciate you tuning in. You know, I want to suggest that if you like what we do on the weekend, you really ought to tune in to the weekday program. 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That's KOA, 850 AM, 94.1 FM. So back to the skill switch. The first problem is the technology doesn't exist. But then there's a second problem as I dug into this, and it's the false positive problem. It's a danger that you cannot override. I want you to think about what's already documented about the false positive problem in existing ignition interlock technology, which is far, you know, those are just the things that if you've been convicted of drunk driving and you put an interlock system on your car that you got to breathe into it to see whether or not you are capable of driving. Even that creates false positives. And that's far simpler and far more controlled than what this kill switch in section 24220 does. For example, the first thing I thought about was, you know, post-COVID, everybody's got some sort of alcohol-based hand sanitizer in their car or in their house or in their office somewhere. You know you've got it somewhere. It became ubiquitous after 2020. Those wipes have been documented to trigger positive alcohol readings in those currently existing ignition interlock devices, sometimes severely enough to constitute a recorded violation. Yes, just by using an alcohol wipe, that may say to someone monitoring the existing system, oh, you're trying to drive drunk. The alcohol vapors from a product that you rubbed on your hands can now be detected by a sensor in your car's cabin. Now, under a passive sensor mandate, you don't even have to breathe on anything. The ambient air in your car is being monitored continuously. Can you say Big Brother? I can. Think about alcohol wipes. Exactly as I just described, they contain isopropyl or ethyl alcohol in concentrations that are high enough to contaminate those cabin air sensors. You clean your hands before getting in the car. Maybe you wipe down your steering wheel. Or you open a sealed alcohol prep pad, and a passive ambient sensor can read that as evidence of your impairment, and you can't start your car. Or even worse, somebody driving in your car opens a package to wipe their hands because they've been eating a greasy burger or something. Boom, car shuts down. Think about mouthwash, vanilla extract, certain medications, fermented foods. Even some diabetic breath signatures can all produce alcohol readings that existing interlock technology will flag as actual alcohol consumption. That's the existing technology. And they want, you know, whomever, a bunch of tech weirdos, a bunch of tech nerds somewhere, to create a new system that's going to monitor the ambient air in your car. Imagine how many times you've burped or you farted or you've done something in your car or your spouse is with you or the kids are with you and they're making a mess in the back seat and you hand them some wipes and tell them to wipe, you know, clean things up. That will detect, oh, we smell alcohol or we smell something that seems like alcohol and it shuts your car down. This is bat crap crazy. There's going to be an eye tracking system. Now, I bought a new BMW back in last November, and it has what's called a assisted driving system in the computer. And I still have to keep one hand on the steering wheel, and I've got to keep my eyes on the road. And if my eyes veer off one direction or another, I take my hands off, it will stop the assisted driving. It doesn't stop the car. It just sounds off an alarm, and I've got to put my eyes back on the road and grab the steering wheel. I've tried it out on a long stretch of highway where I knew it was safe to test it, and it really does work. This system is even worse. It's an eye-tracking system, one of the primary candidate technologies for behavioral monitoring. has already been shown in testing to flag drivers as impaired for doing things like, oh, checking your mirrors, glancing at your navigation system, sneezing, or driving on a rough road because your eyes are bouncing around. Fatigue, illness, a medical episode, or even aggressive but lawful emergency driving behavior could trigger all these behavioral algorithms designed to detect impairment, and boom, your car shuts down. Now, I want you to imagine this. Apply the scenario that I raised just now to a moving vehicle on an interstate highway. A driver cleaning their interior wipes down the leather steering wheel with a sanitizing wipe. The passive ambient sensor detects elevated ethyl alcohol vapor in the car's cabin. The system's algorithm concludes, oh, you're impaired. The vehicle now slows or stops at highway speed. There is no override. There's no override documented in the statute. There's no override documented at all in the law. There is no human being to appeal to. There is no reset protocol. The law provides for none of those things because the jerks that are in Congress never grappled seriously with what they're actually mandating. When I get ticked off at Congress, I get really ticked off at Congress. And this is one of those examples where, oh, let's do something that sounds really good, but in practicality is a disaster waiting to happen. Not to speak about how unconstitutional I think it is. But think about what I just described, the kill while moving problem. Because the statute doesn't merely authorize a system that prevents a vehicle from starting. It authorizes a system that can, quote, prevent or limit motor vehicle operation. Now, that language is broad enough. I'm just telling you as a lawyer that I think that language is broad enough to encompass intervention while the vehicle, your car, is already in motion. Critics have raised this point repeatedly, and the response from the proponents has been notably evasive. Nobody in the rulemaking process has definitively foreclosed the possibility that a car could be restricted or immobilized while traveling at speed on the public road. I don't care whether the speed limit is 25, 35, 45, 55, 65, 75. Stopping in the middle of a road. Now, the scenarios that I want to describe next come from the possibility that these are not edge cases. These, I think, are foreseeable documented categories of harm. Let me give you four examples. A sober driver fleeing a wildfire or tornado is stopped by a sensor that misreads emergency driving behavior as impairment. Or a second example, a diabetic experiencing hypoglycemia, which can produce physiological signs that mimic alcohol impairment, loses vehicle control at 70 miles an hour when the car begins limiting throttle and starts to slow it down in the middle of a busy interstate. Imagine that. Or a driver in an unfamiliar area at night in dangerous weather is stranded with no override, no reset, no recourse because the mouthwash or the hand sanitizer contaminated the sensor reading. Oh, I got another one. Stay tuned, because I'll give you another one. It's the Weekend with Michael Brown. Text line's always open, 33103, keyword Michael. Hang tight. Oh, it gets worse. I'll be right back.
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13: Partly to mostly cloudy skies today with a few spotty showers possible, but most of the day dry. High 68, a southeast wind 5 to 15. Tonight, partly cloudy, chance of showers, low 52. Sunday, warmer with partly to mostly sunny skies and a brief shower storm possible, high 76. I'm 9 Storm Track, meteorologist Jackson Garlock.
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Hey, welcome back to The Weekend with Michael Brown. 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The Situation with Michael Brown. Once you find that, hit that subscribe button. Leave a 5-star review. I mean, I'd like that, but it also really helps us with the algorithm. 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But once you hit that subscribe button, that will download all 5 days of the weekday program and the weekend program. So hit your podcast app, subscribe to The Situation with Michael Brown. So we're talking about the kill switch, a problem that, honestly, I've blown off until this past week. And I started digging into it, and the more I dug into it, the angrier I got. Now, I was walking through some of the problems of this technology, if once you know, because there will be a geek somewhere that will invent this. Think about the kill while moving problem. I talked about a sober driver trying to get away from a wildfire. If you live in California, Colorado, any place where there's wildfires, you understand that. Or a diabetic, and you go into an episode of hypoglycemia. A driver in an unfamiliar area at night in dangerous weather. And there's another one. A parent rushing a child. Or an adult rushing someone else to the emergency room. Get stopped by a camera system that misinterprets rapid head movements and elevated stress responses as impaired behavior. And then you get shut down. I was digging through some legal comments on LinkedIn. I don't often go there. But one analyst put it pretty clearly. These really are not edge cases. These are the real kinds of cases that will happen if we allow this technology to go forward. Now, there's another problem. And I'll call this one the cybersecurity problem. Ask yourself a simple question. Who else has the switch? Who else has access to the switch? I know that probably 99% of this audience right now has received a letter in the mail or an email that says, oh, we're sorry to announce that you went into our retail store, or you went into a doctor's office, or you went in someplace, or you signed up for some sort of service, and their database got hacked. And some nefarious actor in some third world country, and some Nigerian prince, has stolen all of your personally identifiable information. So this is one more dimension that I think deserves very serious attention, particularly from anyone who has spent time, like I have, inside the national security apparatus. Because once you mandate that every vehicle in the United States contains a system capable of disabling that vehicle, you have now created the most consequential attack surface in the history of consumer technology. Every nation-state adversary, every ransomware criminal organization, every domestic bad actor now has a single uniform target. What's that target? Oh, it's the software that controls whether 280 million registered vehicles in the United States of America can move or not move. You take a cyber attack from China, a cyber attack from Russia. Now, not every vehicle will have this at the beginning, but over time, the objective is that every vehicle has this kill switch. And even the use of the term kill switch is what caused me initially to kind of blow it off. Like, oh, come on, you guys are overreacting. No, that's what it really is. It truly is a kill switch. The 2021 Colonial Pipeline ransomware attack, that attack, if you remember it, that disrupted fuel supplies across the entire Eastern Seaboard. Then there was a Jeep Cherokee hack back in 2015, that demonstrated that a vehicle's control systems could be taken over remotely through a simple cell phone connection. Both of those events were harbingers of things to come. A mandatory standardized vehicle disablement system
that's all networked, software-driven, and universally deployed? Come on, that doesn't just raise cybersecurity concerns. That creates a national security vulnerability of the first order. That's a vulnerability that not one person, because there are a few people like Thomas Massey of Kentucky that's introduced a bill to try to get rid of this, but nobody seems to want to do it. But that creates a national security vulnerability of the first order that most people in Congress appear to have thought, they never thought it through before burying it in more than 1,000 pages of an infrastructure bill. This is why when you turn over the rulemaking to the administrative state, that's why you end up with craziness, back crap craziness like this, that most people, rational people like me, first look at and say, no, that can't be true. It simply cannot be true. And then somebody piques my curiosity, and I start digging into it, and then I find out, oh, it's real, and it's even worse than I imagined. This creates a law that has no limiting principle. I want you to think about that for a second, because this is where this Section 24220 becomes genuinely Orwellian. In the precise literary, but also even more important, not just Orwellian in the sense of Orwell's 1984 or Animal Farm, but in the legal sense of that word. What Section 24220, the reason it's genuinely Orwellian is not merely what it does today. I think it's because of what it normalizes for tomorrow and the future. Let's think about the literary aspect of it. George Orwell's insight was not that tyranny announces itself. It's not like there's a big bulletin that comes out that says, oh, hey, we're going to be tyrannical. It's that each incremental surrender of liberty gets justified by a very reasonable sounding emergency. And then every new capability, once that gets installed, once that just becomes commonplace, that outlasts the emergency that justified it. Now, drunk driving kills, what, 10 to 13,000 Americans per year? That really is a genuine, serious, preventable tragedy. But so does texting while driving. So does drowsy driving. So does road rage. So does just the fact that, oh, you're turning down because you want to look at the navigation screen. You want to change your destination. Or the kids are screaming in the back of the car, and you turn around to look at the rugrats, and you get mad at the rugrats, and you turn your head for a second. In that split second, you could rear-end somebody, or you could T-bone somebody. It's another example of how we're trying to create a risk-free society, and in doing so, we completely destroy our liberty. I don't like drunk drivers. I don't like distracted drivers. I certainly don't like road rage, but I hate even worse the idea that some autonomous algorithm in a computer program in a car can misread, misinterpret something that's going on in my car and simply just shut it down. You don't get much more Orwellian than that. And once Congress establishes the precedent that onboard surveillance systems can monitor driver behavior and limit vehicle operation based on some algorithm, then I would argue there is no principal legal barrier to expanding that mandate to cover distraction, fatigue, aggression, or any behavioral pattern anywhere that a future Congress decides to address. Think about that. This is indeed the proverbial foot in the door. It's the Weekend with Michael Brown. Text line is always open. The number's 33103. Keyword is Mike or Michael. Were you aware of this? What do you think of this? I want to hear from you. I'll be right back.

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welcome back to the weekend with Michael Brown. Glad to have you with me. I always appreciate you tuning in. I always want to take the opportunity on every Saturday to tell you, and whenever you listen to the program, how much I do appreciate whether you stream the program, you listen live, your affiliate carries it later in the day or the next day. I don't care. However you listen to the weekend with Michael Brown, I appreciate you listening. And I appreciate your text messages, your emails, and downloading the podcast, streaming. I appreciate all of that. And I always want to say thank you. So let's move on from the kill switch. There are a couple of stories that I didn't get to this week in my POS, my pile of stuff, that I want to try to cover real quickly. Now, I want you to think about justice, public safety, basic sanity. I think that's been sacrificed to the DEI, the CRT, the BLM mentality, and Chicago seems to be the epitome of that. According to CWB Chicago, a Cook County judge who released a repeat violent felon with four pending felony cases, put him out on bail and electronic monitoring last December. The same felon prosecutors now say escaped that monitoring and shot two Chicago cops, killing one last weekend, acknowledged during the hearing that the defendant likely would have faced a minimum $1 million bail under Illinois' old cash bail system. This is an avoidable murder. And the avoidably murdered officer is John Bartholomew. And the judge's name is John Like. The news says that after explaining that he believed that Alfonso Talley's life of armed robberies and carjackings might have been the result of an underdeveloped brain that had since matured. Even though Talley had allegedly committed an armed carjacking and an armed robbery with the same brain just 8 months earlier, the judge decided to let him go home on an ankle monitor. Now, consequently, Chicago PD officer John Bartholomew is dead. Like will not be charged in the murder despite his culpability. Talley had already run up quite a tally of crimes, to make fun of the name. His five prior convictions included four aggravated robberies and a conviction for being a felon in possession of a firearm. And on top of that, Talley's four pending cases were accrued one atop the other, starting with a stolen car, an aggravated fleeing case, followed by battering a Cook County jail officer, and then while on electronic monitoring for those, allegedly carjacked a woman and robbed a man at gunpoint. That's pretty bad, right? But that shows how lawlessness, not just in Chicago, not just Cook County, but everywhere you have these progressive judges that look upon someone who has a rap sheet a mile long, and not just a rap sheet of just minor offenses, you know, stealing bubblegum or something, but serious offenses, aggravated assault, robberies, all sorts of things. Look at somebody and say, oh, I think he has an undeveloped brain. Really? Because that undeveloped brain knew right from wrong and was out doing things that are clearly criminal. But the Chicago mayor, Brandon Johnson, says, we cannot incarcerate our way out of violence because it is racist. Okay, then maybe we should not arrest anybody based on their race, based on their skin color, based upon their ethnicity, based upon, I don't know, any kind of vertical that, you know, that these people that believe in identity politics want to put somebody in. Why not just let him go? Well, the judge weighed everything. Talley's five felony prior convictions, his four pending felony cases, and the ankle monitor he was wearing when he allegedly committed two of those pending cases while armed with a gun, and decided that he could not keep Talley in jail under the Safety Act that the lawmakers in Illinois decided to pass. Now, as I've said before in my other program, you should know about the Safety Act. It's also known as the Purge Law.
That's in reference to the movies, the TV series about crime being made legal for 12 hours once a year to keep the population down. If you haven't watched The Purge, you really should go watch The Purge. It's science fiction, but it's nonetheless bat crap crazy. In Illinois, The Purge seems to be taking place year-round. I guess until what? The population disappears completely? I think this is the fate of every state in the country that succumbs to this Democrat death spiral, whereby Democrats drive out sane people, resulting in even more radical Democrats getting elected. And speaking of ankle monitors, a guy by the name of Lawrence Reed, this guy had 71 prior arrests. He was wearing an ankle monitor when he set Bethany McGee on fire on a Chicago train in a case that recalled the killing of Irina Zaritska. That's the Ukrainian woman down south, I think in it was either North or South Carolina, where the guy just stood up right behind her, calmly took a knife, slit her throat.

0: as opposed to either the victim or the crime that was committed. You know what the progressives, the liberals, the Marxists have done in Chicago? They're doing to Illinois. What they're doing to Illinois, they're going to do the entire country. And it's all done in the name of social justice. Social justice. And then it gets even worse. Because if you expect the cabal, the media, to report on these stories, A female reporter at the White House Correspondents' Dinner openly hoped that the gunman would assassinate President Trump, saying, quote, and I quote, "I hope they kill the orange MF." As the shots rang out and all the attendees were diving for cover, and this is reported according to a congressman who was present at the event. Congressman Andy Ogles, a Republican from Tennessee. He's not naming names, but I wish that he would. Now, attempting to narrow down the culprits might be a waste of time, I think, given that this sentiment reflects the general attitude of the Washington Press Corps entirely. But listen to what he had to say.
1: There was a reporter. I probably shouldn't say this, but I'm going to say it. There was a reporter in the room who was under a table. And when the shots went off and everybody's hiding, she said, "I hope they killed the orange MF." That was a journalist in the room who was hoping that when she stood up, the president of the United States would be dead. So I'm coming to a public venue where I know it might be hostile to expose myself to an honest dialogue, an open dialogue. If you ask me a question and I don't have an answer, I will get you something in writing, or we can talk on the phone. But when you have members of the press openly enticing, hoping, talking about killing the chief executive officer of this country, again, Muslim, Jew, Hindu, I don't care. That's a problem.
2: I'm sorry, what did you say?
1: "I hope they killed the orange MF."
0: "I hope they killed the orange MF." Wow. Next time you hear anything from the press, remember that. Hey, you've been listening to The Weekend with Michael Brown. Thanks for tuning in. Hang tight. I'll be right back.
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0: there. Jane Lynch here. You want to hear something funny? Too bad. 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
1: Signs of progress in peace talks. I'm Angelo Bavaro, Fox News. President Trump is holding a call with regional officials to discuss a potential deal with Iran. Reports say a decision may be made by the end of the weekend.
2: A new timeline on the table with President Trump saying that he's going to meet with his negotiators to go over that deal from Iran and also determine whether or not hostilities could continue and strikes could resume in Iran. So the president saying that it's 50-50 as to whether or not he could make a deal, but the negotiations are at least getting closer. And he told Axios earlier today he planned to meet with his team, which was expected to include Steve Witkoff, Jared Kushner, and Vice President J.D. Vance. Fox is told that a call at 1 p.m. Eastern today includes the leaders from Saudi Arabia, Qatar, the United Arab Emirates, Egypt, Turkey, and Pakistan.
1: And Iranian officials say they are finalizing their 14-clause deal, which would reportedly end that conflict. The death of NASCAR driver Kyle Busch Thursday at 41 has led to an outpouring of support from fans and fellow racers. Fox TV affiliate WOFL reporter Chancellor Nguyen has more from the Daytona International Speedway.
3: Flowers and even M&Ms, the peanut one specifically, because Kyle Busch drove that yellow M&M car for more than a decade. All this looking right up at the NASCAR legend. His sudden passing, as many people asking how and why.
4: As we wait for answers, the focus shifts to Busch's incredible legacy. A two-time champion who set the fastest qualifying lap at this year's Daytona 500. NASCAR CEO Steve O'Donnell says it's those wins and his connection with the fans that make Busch a permanent legend.
3: NASCAR says they plan to honor Kyle Busch throughout the races this weekend.
1: Busch died after severe pneumonia progressed into sepsis. 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
1: Gas prices are still high across the country, standing at over $6 a gallon in some states, but the price remains at over just $4 in Indiana, following the state sales tax on gas being suspended. Indiana Governor Mike Braun telling Fox News Live that while the conflict in Iran continues, the government needs to work together to support American citizens.
9: We don't know how long it's going to take. In the meantime, all of us as governors, and even in D.C. where I used to work, get with it out there, lighten the load.
1: Those price surges are predicted to continue as long as the Strait of Hormuz is closed. About one-third of the world's oil travels through that strait, which has now been cut off since late February. Preparations for the Indy 500 race are underway, and fans are gearing up for that big day.
10: This isn't just another race. It is the race of the year. 500 miles, 33 cars, going speeds of 240 miles per hour. And here in a bit, I'm going to get a chance to get a taste of what that's like. But one thing that is going to be different is the crowds. Tomorrow, 350,000 people will pack into the Indianapolis Speedway in for what is the largest single-day sporting event in the world. And people come from around the world to experience it. And for a lot of folks, it's an annual tradition that never gets old.
1: That is Fox's Garrett Tenney at the Brickyard. An American institution went silent last night. CBS News Radio signed off for the air for the final time, ending nearly 100 years of broadcast history. The network pioneered modern journalism and brought the world into living rooms during World War II. Anchor Christopher Cruz delivered that final sign-off, concluding a century of broadcasting with Edward R. Murrow's iconic phrase, "Good night and good luck." I'm Angelo Bavaro, and this is Fox News.
0: Partly to mostly cloudy skies today with a few spotty showers possible, but most of the day dry. High 68, a southeast wind 5 to 15. Tonight, partly cloudy, chance of showers, low 52. Sunday, warmer with partly to mostly sunny skies and a brief shower storm possible, high 76. On 9 Storm Track, meteorologist Jackson Garlock.
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17: All right, let's do it. The Markley, Van Camp, and Robbins Show. Jamie Markley, David Van Camp, Scott Robbins. Mm-hmm. So we were an hour away from striking Iran again.
18: Yeah, President Trump posted on Truth Social yesterday that, hey, we're holding off at the request of some of our Middle Eastern allies. We are going to hold off on renewed attacks as maybe some more serious peace negotiations are underway. So in the post, he said it was going to be happening today. But, well, he was asked, hey, how close were we to really starting the bombing again?
17: Okay.
19: I was an hour away. We were all set to go. You're talking about yesterday.
20: Yes.
19: We were going to be striking very. It would have been happening right now. Yeah, it was all done. The boats, the ships are all loaded. They're loaded to the brim, and we were all set to start.
21: Locked and loaded.
18: Yes. I love the construction sounds in the background because he wanted to talk to the press and show off the progress on the new ballroom in the bunker.
17: Oh yeah. Cue the freak out.
18: Mm-hmm.
17: From the left. It goes on and on about the ballroom. So it's just kind of a wait and see on Iran. I can't imagine that they really want to make some sort of great deal.
18: Yeah.
17: It's kind of like, well, you forget the sanctions and give us money and whatever.
22: Yeah, figured CNN would have a clock. Like 57 minutes, then 56 minutes.
18: Oh, yeah, gotcha.
17: Oh, a countdown clock.
22: A countdown clock to Iran. Yeah.
17: Gotcha. Yeah, we'll see. I mean, I think a lot of people are just kind of like, okay, just let me know when the next move happens.
22: Yeah.
17: And, yeah, when are the gas prices coming down?
18: Yeah.
17: And that's not going to be for a while.
22: Actually, on my way in today.
17: Yeah.
22: Because I'm at that age, I think, where we talk about gas prices a lot. You see the gas price?
17: Yeah.
22: Yeah, it was down like 3 cents.
17: Okay.
22: A gallon for some reason. I don't know why.
18: Yeah, it just depends on where you are and when deliveries are being scheduled and all that, because like the national gas, national average rather, went up slightly overnight. But I noticed the same thing on my way in, Scott. Like all of a sudden it
22: dropped.
18: Came down quite a bit, at least where I live.
22: Yeah, I think it was a nickel. It was down a nickel a gallon this morning when I came in. It's funny because there's a place I drive by every day. The pumps are all dug up. I mean, if they're replacing the gas tanks at the gas station, so it's really not open. There's a fence around it where you can still go in and get Hakeem Olajuwon shoes and, you know, exploding cigars and stuff like that. But they, in terms of actually selling gas, they can't. But what they've done is interesting because they put $5.29 up as the price of gas. And you drive by there and go, holy crap. Then you keep driving, of course, then you realize that that's not $5.29 anywhere. Yeah. I don't know if there's messing with people. I don't know what the deal is.
17: Very interesting. So that story, of course, is out there. And then you have the Ebola scare that's getting covered.
22: Yeah. Oh, God.
17: What?
22: Oh, I saw it this morning. It was just, here we go.
17: Because,
22: American doctor got it.
17: Yes.
22: I don't know what his condition is currently.
17: Well, they were covering this on, you know, a number of outlets, Daily Wire News. They were talking with Dr. Omer Ovan, who's the senior public health writer for Forbes, and he covers infectious disease outbreak.
12: And this is part of what he had to say.
13: Risk to the general public in America is low, but it's not zero. And the reason why this is such a interesting issue abroad is because this is a virus that may be hard to contain. The strain that's involved, the Ebola strain, is the Bundibugyo strain, which is actually more rare than the more common Zaire strain. And this strain doesn't actually have any effective treatments that can help improve symptoms. It also doesn't have any vaccines that are effective in helping mitigate the spread of disease.
12: Had you heard that before, Scott?
22: No.
12: Okay, because I just saw you roll your eyes.
22: I know, because
12: like,
22: here we go. No effective treatment.
12: Yeah.
13: This is actually the largest outbreak from this particular strain. I mean, already 87 people have died. There have been more than 300 people that have been infected. So, yeah. As you know, John, you know, infectious diseases don't respect international borders, and it has already spread to the neighboring country, Uganda. But, of course, imported cases can absolutely come to America.
12: Yeah, they're talking about you could have it, you know, for like 8 days and not know, and then all of a sudden then you start getting the signs, that sort of thing.
22: We're there's no more inbound flights, right? In those parts of the world.
14: For foreigners. Yeah.
22: For foreigners, yeah.
12: Now, do you want to know how you get it? How you treat it? Do you want to know any of those things?
22: How I treat it?
12: How you treat it or how you get it?
22: Well, how you get it is right through close personal contact, correct?
12: It's not airborne.
13: No. Ebola is not an airborne disease, thankfully, but it does spread through direct contact from infected bodily fluids. So things like your saliva, your sweat, blood, vomit, even semen, for example. So highest at risk are those who are directly exposed to these individuals that are infected. Mm-hmm. And then, of course, if you're in the area where the outbreak is occurring, so the Democratic Republic of Congo or Uganda, then you're at high risk for getting this virus.
12: Yeah. Mm-hmm. Not a high risk here, though, Scott.
22: How do you treat it? I want to know now how you treat it.
12: Well, I'll just play what the doctor happened to say if you really want to know.
13: Treatment really is just supportive, making sure and monitoring them, making sure that they're not getting complications, giving them oxygen for breathing, giving them fluids. Fluid is a big thing because a lot of these patients become dehydrated because they're constantly vomiting, they have diarrhea, and then they can't maintain their blood pressure. And that's actually what causes a lot of people to die, unfortunately. These diseases...
12: I think we've played enough for you,
22: Scott. Yeah, I think we have. That's fine. Now I know. All right? Now I know. Drink plenty of fluids and...
12: Because it's coming out everywhere.
22: You got to keep up with that.
12: Yeah. Yeah, David and I were talking before the show when you were out of the studio about should we, you know, include what the doctor has to say here? Figure just for information so you would want to know, Scott.
22: I do want to know. Yeah, I do want to know. Yes.
12: Yeah. So there you go.
22: I have night terrors now, but I do want to know.
14: I was going to say, I think Scott needs to hear this because knowledge is power, and he is not a worrier at all.
22: No, at all.
12: Absolutely. No, so, I mean, I have other clips, but we could save those for later. We should probably switch gears on you getting right with Jesus. We bring in CNN's religion expert. David has the clip.
22: Yeah, after what we just heard, it might be a good idea.
14: Well, there was a Christian rally in D.C. yesterday attended by people... you know, not just limited to the people who organized it, but also people in the Trump administration. Secretary of War Pete Hegseth was there. He spoke. And CNN was very concerned because he proclaimed Jesus Christ as his Lord and Savior at a Christian event. Apparently, that's bad or something. That's not inclusive enough, according to religion expert, some guy named Robert P. Jones on CNN.
12: Well, he's Christian. Okay, let's hear the expert.
15: In the name of Jesus Christ, our Lord, right? So this very, again, sectarian thing, that was the thing over and over. It wasn't just God bless America, a more general sense of, you know, a sense of God or a kind of theocratic reference. It was really this very specific claim to our Lord and Savior, Jesus Christ, which is like one evangelical formulation of Christianity. And so you ask, well, how does this affect the 28% of Americans who are not religiously affiliated at all? Has it affect Buddhists or Muslims or Jews? Like, those sentiments don't resonate. I think that was the thing that was striking to me.
12: Hold on.
15: It wasn't just a sort of God bless America kind of event. It was really a reclaim the country for this one sector of Christianity. Kind of event.
12: Yeah. One sector of Christianity? That is Christianity.
14: Yes, that is literally the point of Christianity.
12: That Jesus Christ is your Lord and Savior.
14: Yes.
12: Okay, so it's a Christian event.
14: Yes.
12: And the religious expert at CNN has a problem because it was Christian?
14: Yes.
12: Well, because they were actually proclaiming Christ at the Christian event.
14: Yes.
12: Got it.
18: Because, yes, it's only one small evangelical sliver of Christianity that believes Jesus Christ is Lord and Savior.
22: A strange argument.
18: What's the mainline then religion or form of Christianity that is not involved? Jesus Christ being Lord and Savior.
12: Really good question. I suppose that if you were just traveling around and saw some Protestant churches with the rainbow flag outside, you could say wokeism might be the real God. I don't know, but I don't think that's what he's getting after.
18: It's true. Well, I mean, Texas Senate candidate James Tallarico, he's a seminarian, and he says, hey, Jesus Christ is my truth, but he's not the only way to the kingdom of heaven.
12: Which is also this new brand of Christianity that's what?
18: That's a lot of people would be shocked to hear that.
12: Yes. By the way, I don't know if you heard Trump going off on Tallarico the other day. It was kind of funny. Saying this Texas Democrat, he's this vegan there in Texas. That's not going to play. And he's all about this six genders thing. I don't know what kind of Christianity that is. It's just hilarious to me.
22: Yeah, that's
12: the Trump was calling him out, but that is something there. It seems like to me that the guy really had a problem with it being Christian at all.
18: Yeah.
22: Well, they all do. That's
12: because he mentioned was that part?
15: Or Jews, like those sentiments don't resonate. I think that was
12: right. Well, it's a Christian event, dude.
18: Yeah, it's not. I'm not for them.
12: I'm guessing at the Buddhist event, it doesn't resonate with other religions.
18: Right.
12: That's part of it. Okay. Awesome. Also out there, the TSA challenging travelers to bring as many rotisserie chickens on a plane as they can.
22: Okay, again?
12: The TSA is challenging travelers to bring as many rotisserie chickens on a plane as they can.
22: Bring rotisserie chickens on a plane?
12: Yes.
22: All right, and what happens when I bring a rotisserie chicken on the plane?
12: Do you know where this stems from?
22: No, I do not.
12: Well, you only get so much liquid to bring onto a plane, right?
22: Yeah.
12: So if you want some protein, well, a protein shake is not going to be able to take much. But you can bring as much chicken as you want. We'll get to that story.
22: Oh, my God.
12: Oh, yes. And then some other odd things that are allowed on a plane we'll get to, along with the five stories we're watching today, coming right up.

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0: The Markley Van Camp and Robbins Show. Jamie Markley, David Van Camp, Scott Robbins, and now the five stories we're watching today.
1: One. All right, number five, a California Republican in Congress is filing a bill to force his state to pay back federal loans it took during COVID. California stands as the only state that has not paid back its loans for a program that was aimed at boosting unemployment benefits with federal money. So because of COVID, it's like, well, we have a lot more people who are unemployed, and the states don't have the money to back it up. So the federal government said, okay, we'll give you money to do that. And California is the only one that hasn't repaid it.
2: You got to pay.
1: Because they, like many other states, they took a lot of that federal money and put it, basically chalked it up as like, hey, look how much revenue we've retained to try to win re-election.
3: Exactly.
2: You got to pay the bills, folks. You got to pay up.
1: Yeah.
4: The most dishonest thing. It happened in more than California, too.
1: Oh, it happened in Illinois, too.
4: Illinois, too, yeah.
1: It's like, we have a surplus now. No, you don't. You've got a one-time gift.
3: That's right.
1: Yeah. No. Number four, Hakeem Jeffries, the top Democrat in the House, is still not giving up on that rigged map in Virginia. He says, we're going to make this happen by 2028. Okay. We're going to get that, take it from a 6-5 state in favor of Democrats to a 10-1 in favor of Democrats state. Number three, tragic story here. Two teenagers murdered three people at an Islamic center in San Diego. They wound up killing themselves after fleeing the scene. Authorities are investigating it as a hate crime. One of the killers had apparently written about racial pride. One of them had been going to school online for some time, sort of dropped out of society. We'll see. You know, there are some rumors swirling about whether or not they were trans. That hasn't been confirmed yet, but I don't know what the deal is. But a security guard named Amin Abdullah was killed. The cops say he played a pivotal role in keeping the attack from being worse. So the hero there. Number two, more than 130 suspected deaths have now been linked to the Ebola outbreak in the Democratic Republic of Congo, with over 500 now suspected cases so far. Number one, Trump says that the UAE, Saudi Arabia, and Qatar asked him to hold off on a planned military attack of Iran, which was scheduled for today, apparently, as serious negotiations are now taking place. He expects a deal to be made. He says, I'll give him 2-3 days, maybe early next week.
3: All right. Yeah, the last Ebola scare, that was like 11 years ago. I remember that. And I don't remember all the particulars, but there was controversy about a flight out of Dallas. Mm-hmm. And we were nowhere near Dallas at the time, Scott, and you were freaking out. Mm-hmm. That's what I remember. You
4: know, well, I can remember people bleeding from the eyes and all that. And was like, oh, my God.
1: Yeah, because a guy with Ebola went through DFW.
4: Yeah.
1: And I was actually supposed to fly through that airport on my way to my brother's wedding. And I said, no, I'm going to reschedule my flight.
3: Right. That's right. Yes.
4: That's smart, David. See? Smart.
3: But you were nowhere near that airport or anything else. And I was just like, dude, you need to relax. Which is the worst thing you can tell someone that needs to relax.
4: Yeah.
3: So I just played that on a loop.
4: It's like looking at your wife when you're fighting and go, just calm down.
3: You need to calm.
1: Kaboom!
3: Well, I mentioned, speaking of airports, the TSA challenging travelers to bring as many rotisserie chickens on a plane as they can.
4: What is this?
3: This started with this post that the TSA made. Went viral. It said, protein shakes, ?3.4 ounces or less. But rotisserie chickens, as many as you can fit in your carry-on. So you can bring rotisserie chicken, but as far as the liquids, because it's been like 20 years since the TSA launched that whole 3-1-1 liquids rule.
4: Oh, yeah.
3: Limiting travelers to 3.4 ounces of liquid per container. Those containers fitting with one quart-sized clear bag per customer. So some people had fun with that online, and then they were looking at other things that you can bring on a plane. Whole watermelons. Live lobsters in a clear, sealed, spill-proof container.
4: Oh, gosh. Nothing bad can happen there.
3: Live fish in water. Frozen breast milk and ice packs in any quantity as long as they're fully frozen at screening. Also, whole pies and cakes. Mm. Cremated remains in a screenable container.
4: Yeah.
3: Bowling balls and bowling pins also.
4: Well, you're traveling for the tournament.
3: Yes, you would probably need your own.
4: Along,
3: I mean, if it's going to be a tournament, it's your own ball.
4: Yeah, well, of course you have to use your own ball, yeah.
3: Did you ever have your own bowling ball?
4: Of course I did.
3: Did you really?
4: Yeah.
3: Okay. You used to, and still do, give me crap about having my own darts that I would bring to a bar, but you had your own bowling ball.
4: Yes.
3: Isn't that the same thing?
4: I got it for free, and I don't remember how I got it. It was some...
1: Well, you played
4: promotion
1: a
4: with a tournament or something with a bowling. Right. I did.
3: Yeah, you played a record at Top 40 Radio. And you got paid something
4: bowling,
3: for it.
4: Bowling for Soup was the band.
3: Oh, you heard David come in with that just boom with the old payola slam.
4: Yes, of course.
3: That's hilarious. No, you had one as a kid or as an adult?
4: No, I had one as an adult. Yeah, and it was free. It was for some promotion with a bowling alley or something. And they gave us, they had our own balls. We had them drilled and everything.
3: This is the Markley Van Camp and Robin Show.
4: I still got it somewhere. I mean, it's a purple one. It's beautiful.
3: It's one of the things in storage. It's why you got like three storage containers.
4: Yeah, it probably is. The one I haven't seen in 10 years.
1: Is there an inscription on it?
4: I don't think so. No, not that I recall. But maybe. I don't remember. I don't think so, though. I don't think my name's on there or anything. No.
3: No, like, wacky bowling nickname, nothing like that?
4: That's probably the name of the record label that bought the thing. I don't know. Who knows?
3: All right. Biggest story today, David.
1: Biggest story of the day. President Trump saying that he was within an hour or so of approving a strike against Iran, and then he backed off because some of our partners in the region have said, hey, hold off.
3: All right. I guess on The View, they said we need to form a rebellion or something. What's that all about? We need to get to that. News update and what's your story all on the way.

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3: As veterans, we've dealt with noise. 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It seems like everyone's talking all at once and over each other because they just want to be heard. 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It's about listening. Listening to what's actually happening with our fellow veterans. Understanding each other because we share the same experiences, the same vocabulary, following the same paths that others have walked. If only we can pick up the trail. 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
11: Partly to mostly cloudy skies today with a few spotty showers possible, but most of the day dry. High 68, a southeast wind 5 to 15. Tonight, partly cloudy, chance of showers, low 52. Sunday, warmer with partly to mostly sunny skies. Another brief shower storm possible, high 76. On 9 Storm Track, meteorologist Jackson Garlock.
8: Get the latest forecast, street-level zoom-in radar, and weather watches and warnings anytime at WSAU.com/weather.

0: Weekly Van Camp and Robin Show. I'm Jamie Markley, the Gen Xer. The millennial, David Van Camp. The sexy boomer, that's Scott Robbins. Uh-huh. Okay. So much for, hey, we need to bring this country together. We need to unite. No, we need to form a rebellion, said who?
1: That would be ABC News commentator Sonny Hostin. This is during the View podcast or whatever it is that they do. And, yeah, she's saying, yeah, we actually need a real resistance now.
0: Oh,
2: You know, you want to lead by example and you want to be above the fray. That is not how this Republican, Trumplican party works. Mm-hmm. And we are feeling the result of not having a resistance, of valuable resistance.
3: You do really have to watch Andor, let me tell you.
2: Andor. Well, we're such both sci-fi and fantasy fans.
3: It'll change your life, and it's all about forming a rebellion.
2: I'm gonna start that. We need to form a rebellion.
3: Do you think
2: true resistance?
0: Who is she talking to?
1: I think that's the producer of the show.
0: Okay. Yeah, that'll strike fear into the hearts of men.
1: Yes,
0: those two.
4: They always talk about dangerous talk.
0: Oh yeah,
4: it's so dangerous. Well, it's crap like that coming out of that cake hole. What is she saying? What do you mean by that?
1: Overthrow the government.
4: Specifically, yeah. That's exactly what you mean. Yeah.
0: Yeah.
4: I mean, how else am I supposed to take that?
0: No, I think
4: there's
0: that's
4: no specifics other than my own mind when you say something like that. Haven't done it enough. Have to be better at it. Have to go harder.
0: Yeah.
4: Golly.
0: But if there's ever any talk like that on the right, they freak out.
4: Oh, yeah.
1: Yeah.
0: This is the biggest fear we face right now at the right.
4: And this is part of ABC News, correct, David?
1: Yes, it is.
4: Okay, I just wanted to make sure. Yeah, all right. There's your ABC News right there. But they allow this stuff to keep happening under the banner of ABC News. Well,
0: oh, they do it all the time. Not even surprised.
4: Incredible.
0: Speaking of The View, this is part of David Strom writing about the 20-year anniversary of Al Gore's An Inconvenient Truth movie.
4: Has it been 20 years?
0: Yeah.
4: Wow.
0: And just how wrong the thing was? Different clips. I did not know. This was like a classic View clip when it was like the eclipse and there was an earthquake and the cicadas were coming back. And Sonny was thinking that's all because of climate change.
4: Cicadas?
0: Correct.
4: Well, no, that's...
0: No, I mean...
4: They live underground.
0: Whoopi was given a little pushback on this, but it's just funny to hear.
5: I'm leaving. We've got a solar eclipse. We've got the earthquake.
6: Ran down the hallway.
5: The rapture is here.
6: The rapture's here.
5: And then also I learned that the cicadas are coming.
7: Cicadas.
5: Cicadas. For the first time in,
7: cicadas,
5: like,
7: no,
5: 100
7: no,
5: years.
7: No.
5: This is what I read.
7: Two different times.
0: That's what I read. Some first time in like 100 years. What?
4: A cicada or a cicada?
0: She didn't know.
4: Would that be John Cicada? I played a couple of his records in the 90s. Yeah.
1: It sounds like one of those moments where, you know, I know it drives you crazy whenever you hear Alexandria Ocasio-Cortez, like, all of a sudden saying, yes, I'm going to go down to my favorite restaurant and get a tamale. You know, like just
4: makes me nuts.
1: It's like, I hear that there is going to be a big hatching of the cicadas.
0: It goes on. Roll it.
7: Kinds of cicadas.
5: Yes, two different times are coming.
7: The good cicadas types, and the bad cicadas.
5: For the first time in many, many years.
7: No, every 17 years this happens.
5: Well, that's not what I read, but maybe, you know better.
1: What did you read?
5: In a way, all those things together. What maybe lead one to believe that, you know, either climate change exists,
7: that's more
5: or something
7: point.
5: Is really going on. Returning.
7: Earthquakes are not at the mercy of climate change. It's underground. No.
8: It happens. The eclipse, they've known about the eclipse coming because eclipses happen.
0: Dude, I'm telling you might as well put mics at what any nursing home, and it's more intelligent.
4: I lost track of where I was supposed to go. I mean, it's just circular nonsense.
0: It would be hilarious. Go... like a nursing home, okay, and put on a news channel and just listen to the old ladies go back and forth, and you would get something better than that. I'm guaranteeing it.
1: I like Whoopi, who's also a nut, just trying to, like, tame the insanity there. No, every 17, hold on, solar eclipses happen.
0: That's not what I read. That's not what I read, Phyllis. Gladys told me. That's what it is. She gave me the article. Okay. Climate change is the earthquakes. It's real. No, it has to. Yes, it is. Just listen.
4: And the cicadas.
0: Do these hens go back and forth? That's not what I heard.
4: I heard them at night with my windows open. I could hear them.
0: Isn't your son-in-law like somehow trying to do research on climate change? No, he works in finance. Oh, I'm sorry, Phyllis.
4: Apple pie again?
0: Oh, gosh. Well, dude, part of what Strom was talking about, too, with all the Al Gore 20 years of being wrong, they had this dude, Guy McPherson, University of Arizona. He's a big professor there, climate change expert. And he had talked to this dude in 2014. It's 2 years later, so 2016. And the guy's saying, we got 10 years. Everyone's going to be dead.
4: Dead.
0: Dead. Mm. It's an incredible clip.
6: How much time does the human race have?
9: I can't imagine there will be a human on the planet in 10 years. I suspect it'll be...
6: No, I'm sorry. Did you say 10 years?
9: Yes. Yes, in my out loud voice even. Yes, I can't... You know, we're headed for a temperature within that span that is at or near the highest temperature experienced on Earth in the last 2 billion years. That's at least an order of magnitude faster than occurred during the Great Dying 252 million years.
6: You are suggesting, then, that the temperature increase will be phenomenal over the next few years.
9: Oh, yes. Yeah, this is exponential change, and we have difficulty coming to grips with exponential change.
0: Yeah.
4: So matter of fact.
0: Oh, I know. So if I graduated from the University of Arizona, and I had this tosser as a professor, do I get my money back?
1: You should, yeah.
4: Well, I'm taking out 16 credit cards and just running them all up. What? I'm going to be dead in 10 years anyway.
0: Oh, yeah.
4: So what?
0: I know. This woman, too, it was funny. She posted online like a clip from Al Gore's movie where you got, you know, all the dramatics because he's talking about, you know, well, here's just part of it.
10: If Greenland broke up and melted, or if half of Greenland and half of West Antarctica broke up and melted, this is what would happen to the sea level in Florida.
0: And then all of a sudden, cue the music. And you see it. It's
10: this
0: like
10: what would happen
0: flooded
10: to San Francisco Bay.
0: It's like everything's underwater.
10: A lot of people live in these areas.
0: And it's like 60 million
10: the
0: live here.
10: But... one of the low countries.
0: And it would just be, you know, this awful disaster. All these people are going to die. And this girl's going back saying, they showed this at my school.
11: Okay, I cannot believe my high school teacher showed that to our entire high school as a presentation. That is malpractice. I mean, this is such an awful clip. And the reason I brought it up is because there was a recent viral clip of Al Gore where he said that none of the predictions from the past 20 years have been wrong from climate scientists.
0: And then they played the clip of him because we had it on the show a couple of weeks ago. Yes, all that stuff was wrong.
4: Jeez.
0: But again, does anybody have to go back and say, yeah, okay, I booted that one? They usually don't.
4: Gosh dang.
0: Yeah, it's something, man. All right, it's that time. Probably passed it. Where we go around the table, it may not be the biggest story out there, but it caught your attention. David, today, what's your story?
1: I don't know if you saw the video from this. A crazy scene at a D.C. Chipotle the other night. A group of teenagers started throwing chairs and beating each other up. Someone got disrespected. I don't know what.
4: Yeah.
1: They're throwing the high chairs, the baby chairs.
4: Yeah.
1: Those are heavy.
4: Yes.
0: Any weapon you can get your hand on.
4: It was like a movie scene where you pick up the chairs and bust them over somebody's head.
0: Oh, yeah.
4: They were doing that.
0: Well, yes.
1: It's like, hey, man, this is not a Waffle House. You can't do that here.
4: No.
1: It's a Chipotle. Okay?
4: A little high end there for you, huh?
1: Listen, I've been hard on Chipotle in the past, but I'll stick up for them here. They don't deserve that.
0: No, they don't.
1: Yeah, it's like the Waffle House crew, they're specifically trained for situations like these. They know how to handle it. One of the guys who tried to stop the fight was he's an Air Force veteran named Rafael Jarugue, and he was there with his five kids, and he talked to 7 News DC about what was going on.
0: Okay.
12: At that point, I tell the children, come on, get with me, get up, to start backing up. And then it was like an ambush. My son said on the way home, said, Papa, the problem is I can't unsee that. Those individuals have now directly impacted my security, my life. My children are now talking about, like, I never want to go to Chipotle again, right?
1: Yeah, they're just getting a bite to eat after going to a baseball game.
0: I know, it's terrible.
1: And then, meanwhile, you know, because they're talking about, like, curfews and stricter enforcement, especially because there have been a lot of these teen takeovers. Janine Pirro has talked about this as well.
0: Yep.
1: Councilwoman Janice George, who is likely going to be the next mayor of D.C., says it's dangerous to impose curfews on juveniles. They're lashing out because they don't have a safe place to go.
4: There we go.
0: Oh, my
4: Midnight
0: gosh.
4: Midnight basketball.
0: Infantilizing these people again.
4: Yeah.
0: Wow.
4: Yeah.
0: You will talk about midnight basketball until the
4: that
0: day you
4: die,
0: Scott.
4: That was
0: going to
4: solve this problem, if you recall.
0: I do recall.
4: We're going to keep those gyms open, and some volunteers were going to work overnight. The troubled youth would come in and shoot hoops and then go home.
0: Yes.
4: Instead of shooting each other. Yes.
0: Yes.
4: Yeah.
0: Yep. And all the gang activity stopped.
4: Stopped.
0: Until
4: the gangs took out their frustrations against each other in basketball.
0: Until somehow interest in basketball waned.
4: Yes.
0: Of course, that's not true at all.
4: No. Of course not.
0: No. Starts in the home.
4: Yeah, well, it does.
0: Might
4: wants
0: start
4: to talk about that though.
0: It might, you know, you hate to bring it up, but it might start with dad.
4: Come on.
0: Yep, and cue the screaming.
4: You
0: oh, you
4: that
0: can't
4: either.
0: Say that.
4: You can't,
0: we can't say it.
4: I just read a big piece on that the other day. The lack of fathers in this country.
0: Oh yeah. It's a huge issue.
4: I mean, it's incredible.
0: Yes. 100%.
4: Dads, you got our massive amounts of respect.
0: All right,
4: you're
0: Scott,
4: doing
0: what
4: the
0: you
4: job
0: got?
4: Of a yeoman, yes.
0: What's your story?
4: My story involves a player by the name of Jackson Smith Najigba. He plays for the Seattle Seahawks. He's a wide receiver.
0: Mm-hmm.
4: He was voted the NFL's Offensive Player of the Year. And so he put out a video and showed the trophy. The trophy reads 2025 Defensive Player of, all one word, capital T-H-E-Y-E-A-R.
0: What?
4: Capital T-H-Y-E-A-R, all one word. The year is supposed to say, but it's all one word. And so Mr. Smith Najigba said, I really want to expose these people. This is disrespectful, man. I said, come on, bro, one word, man.
1: Yeah. Offensive player of the year.
4: Of the year, yes, that's the way it looks, of the year. Now, again, checks and balances. Is anybody looking at this before it gets set out?
0: You wonder.
4: How does it happen? It's incredible to me how this kind of stuff happens.
0: Yeah.
4: I mean, the engraver didn't see it. Didn't know. Oh, I screwed that up.
0: Yeah. Wow.
4: It's nuts. But anyway, just kind of funny.
0: Yeah. All right. For my story, okay. How many years have we heard from politicians of both sides say, got to do something lower drug prices? Biden all the time. Drug price.
4: Oh, yeah.
0: All the time, right? So Trump and Mark Cuban team up.
4: Yeah, what a duo that was.
0: Cuban's company, Cost Plus Drugs, to bring Americans hundreds of drugs at much lower direct-to-consumer costs via Trump RX. Okay, if you were to ask the average American, hey, would you want to know about this story as far as lowering drug prices with the economy being what it is right now, you got to believe people would want to know it.
4: Yeah. How do I sign up? How do I get this going? Yeah.
0: I didn't see anything on it. Did you?
4: No, I didn't either.
0: ABC.
4: I saw it in print somewhere this morning.
0: Okay.
4: But I saw it nowhere else. I just saw it in none of the.
0: Well, there's this.
4: And that's not to say it wasn't. I just didn't see it.
0: Trump seemed human almost.
4: Yeah.
0: Or either that, or how can Mark Cuban do business with Hitler?
4: Right. Well, that's more like it. Yeah.
0: But it was just a little blurb of. What was said at the presser, there was a question to Trump.
13: It's pretty remarkable seeing you and Mark Cuban up there, and the fact that, obviously, Mark endorsed Kamala Harris back in 2021.
14: Well, he made a mistake. It was a big mistake.
13: But what does this say about what you two are building here?
14: Well, it says we love people. We love our country. He's got a good company, and he's going to do a lot of business with this. And I'm going to get drugs out through Amazon.
0: So is Mark Cuban, is he going to be asked back on PMS now?
4: Or
0: is he out of the club now? We don't know.
4: And he spends a lot of money on those folks, so imagine he stays in the club, but
0: I guess
4: he tainted a little bit.
0: Well, doing business with Hitler. Can't have that.
4: Yeah.
0: All right, got to get to a news update, and Nimrod's in the news in just a few.

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0: This is a crazy story out of New York City. This 56-year-old woman, Donike Gochach, I think is how you pronounce her last name.
1: Yes, it is. That's it.
0: She was getting out of her car at like 11:30 last night and stepped through an open manhole and was killed.
2: I know.
1: Wait, hang on.
0: She stepped
1: into the manhole?
0: Yeah, she parked her car. She's getting out of the car, and right next to the driver's side is a manhole that was left uncovered. And she fell more than somewhere around 10 feet or a little bit more.
2: It's just awful.
1: That's terrible, man.
2: Yeah. We got to figure out. There was no tape around it? Nothing?
0: Nothing. No.
2: Oh, my gosh.
1: Oh, boy.
2: All right, we got to get the Nimrods. Here we go.
3: When the going gets tough.
4: Damn it, this is too hard.
3: The dumb get dumber.
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4: I love the poorly educated.
2: All right. Nimrods in the News. We go to Florida. 62-year-old Robert Boston was irritated with his neighbor because of a malfunctioning floodlight. It kept going off, and it's waking him up. So finally, he gets out of bed, gets a ladder, gets up on the ladder, yanks it off.
1: Oh, wow.
2: $800 of damage. Surveillance camera shows him. He did the whole thing in flip-flop. He was naked. That's Nimrods in the News.
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16: He says the U.S. is getting closer to a deal. I'm Carmen Roberts, Fox News. President Trump says the U.S. and Iran are getting a lot closer on a deal to end the war, and he may make a decision on a draft as soon as tomorrow. U.S. Secretary of State Marco Rubio told reporters in India today.
17: There is a chance that whether it's later today, tomorrow, in a couple days, we may have something to say.
16: Fox's Alex Hogan has more from the White House.
18: We heard the president say that it was 50-50 whether or not there would be a deal reached and that a

0: Decision would be made by tomorrow as of whether or not strikes would resume in Iran.
1: And the potential deal reportedly would allow for future negotiations on Iran's nuclear program.
0: The Iranians today say that they're working on this 14-clause memorandum of understanding, and under that proposal that they would reportedly agree to end the war and commit to 30 days of more negotiations. Iran claims that the deal does not include Washington's nuclear capabilities. That is going to be one of the hard lines for the administration, something they have repeatedly argued is a non-negotiable.
1: The deal would, however, reportedly reopen the Strait of Hormuz. The family of NASCAR champion Kyle Busch says he died Thursday due to complications of pneumonia that led to sepsis. Racing team owner Chip Ganassi says people should remember that Busch was a great driver, but foremost, he was a family man.
2: You know, let's think about his family and his children that he left first. And the mark he left on the sport is undeniable. The most wins ever by any driver in NASCAR.
1: And Ganassi tells Fox News at the Indy 500 Speedway, Busch also knew how to drive speed cars.
2: He drove a sports car race for us at the 24 Hours of Daytona in 2006 and did a great job. But, you know, NASCAR was his thing. You know, sports car racing wasn't his thing.
1: Busch died Thursday at 41. 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
1: Many people in the Trump administration have started to push back on an anti-weaponization fund that they claim would compensate January 6th rioters and Trump allies. Fox's Chad Pergram has more from Capitol Hill.
16: Democrats and many Republicans plan to kill the fund with Senate amendments. Senate Majority Leader John Thune said the White House should have consulted Congress about the anti-weaponization effort, but presidential allies defended the fund. Former Senate Majority Leader Mitch McConnell said it would be, quote, utterly stupid, morally wrong, to award money to pardon January 6th rioters. Some conservatives are angry that Senate GOP leaders pulled the plug. ICE and Border Patrol lack funding yet again. And this likely jeopardizes other GOP priorities, like passing a signature economic bill before the election.
1: Well, tens of thousands of people are waiting to return home in Southern California after a dangerous chemical emergency near Garden Grove. Officials say an overheated tank at GKN Aerospace is failing and cannot be secured. Fire crews have been warned it could explode. Governor Gavin Newsom declared a state of emergency for Orange County. Preparations are underway for the Indianapolis 500.
17: This isn't just another race. It is the race of the year. 500 miles, 33 cars, going speeds of 240 miles per hour. And here in a bit, I'm going to get a chance to get a taste of what that's like. But one thing that is going to be different is the crowds. Tomorrow, 350,000 people will pack into the Indianapolis Speedway in for what is the largest single-day sporting event in the world. And people come from around the world to experience it. And for a lot of folks, it's an annual tradition that never gets old.
1: Fox's Garrett Tenney at the Brickyard. And Iran's soccer team says it's moved its base camp for the World Cup to Mexico from the U.S. after getting approval from FIFA. FIFA has not confirmed that move. I'm Carmen Roberts. This is Fox News.
18: Partly to mostly cloudy skies today with a few spotty showers possible, but most of the day dry. High 68, a southeast wind 5 to 15. Tonight, partly cloudy, chance of showers, low 52. Sunday, warmer with partly to mostly sunny skies, and a brief shower storm possible, high 76. On 9 Storm Track, meteorologist Jackson Garlock.
19: Get the latest forecast, street-level zoom-in radar, and weather watches and warnings anytime at WSAU.com/weather.
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14: The Markley, Van Camp, and Robbins Show. Jamie Markley, David Van Camp, Scott Robbins. Okay, so what's the latest with Iran, David?
15: The latest with Iran is we're still in the holding pattern. I guess President Trump said that he was within an hour or so of ordering a new round of strikes, which we're supposed to start today. And then apparently there's some serious negotiating going on. He says, I'll give him maybe two or three more days, maybe into early next week, and then we're going to come in hot and heavy. He is saying that, you know, throughout this entire process, Democrats here at home who are trying to put a stop to this and actually basically just saying, all right, a tactical retreat, give up on this thing now. He goes, that's actually really hurting the cause because, you know, people in Iran, the leadership or whoever's running the show, hears that and they think, well, we could probably wait them out.
14: Right. Interesting.
7: They come to the table, they're begging to make a deal, because they're begging to make a deal. I hope we don't have to do the one, but we may have to give them another big hit. We may have to give them another big hit. I'm not sure yet. You'll know very soon. But how do you feel when you're negotiating, you're winning every point, and they say, but in Washington, they want to stop you from negotiating. They want to stop you. And it's only political. It's the Democrats. They're dumb. It's a new name. It's a very accurate name. So I'm in the middle of a negotiation. I'm saying you cannot have a nuclear weapon. And it comes over the wire that the Democrats want to stop Trump from further negotiations. They want to stop Trump from, if he has to, giving them another slap. They want to have a nuclear weapon to blow up the Middle East and to blow up, frankly, the world. It's not going to happen.
14: And all the construction.
9: Yeah, that's just... Do you have a hard hat on when he was doing this?
14: No.
9: Gosh. Hey, guys, just give me 10 minutes, okay?
15: No, he loves that sound, man.
9: Oh, I know. It's progress you hear in the background.
14: Of course. Mm-hmm.
9: Yes.
14: Yeah, and I've also heard, and you've probably heard the same thing, that some of the leaders in Iran will try to get, say, the failing New York Times to write certain things just to cause discontent within the United States to throw off the negotiating to do the same thing to try to wait it all out.
9: Right.
14: So who knows, man? Who knows? And it drags on. Meanwhile, this was something from PMS Now yesterday. They really don't understand religion and Christianity in particular. It does not seem.
15: Oh yeah, they just know they're supposed to hate it.
14: That's what it sounds like.
15: Yeah, and it was fascinating because they were covering on MS Now this Christian rally in DC. You got people from the Trump administration there. Speaker of the House Mike Johnson was there. He spoke, and Katie Turr was upset by something that Mike Johnson said and put this question to a panelist named McKay Coppins. And it's really funny because he gently tries to correct her, but then also says something that is just, I mean, it's almost fatally, what's the word I should say? It's a lack of self-awareness. The levels there are off the charts.
14: Okay, roll it. Just forget.
13: What about this passage from Mike Johnson declaring that our rights do not derive from government? They come from you, our creator, and Heavenly Father. Is this him putting God over the Declaration of Independence?
15: Yeah.
13: McKay?
8: Well, you know, I actually think that idea is not
20: wholly uncommon. I mean, the idea that we have certain inalienable rights that come from God can be read in a fairly benign way, which is basically that we have innate human rights that our constitution and our government, our democratic government, are meant to codify, right? That idea is not totally abnormal. I think that the thing that might alarm some people is some of the rhetoric that we heard at this rally, that we are in a spiritual battle, right? That the forces of good and evil are at work here, and that partisan politics is injected directly into the spiritual biblical rhetoric.
21: Now, I think, one, yeah, that's true, and I think you can make the argument about a spiritual battle. I mean, you know, we talk about it a lot, but the transing of kids.
7: Yes.
21: Anybody who says, yeah, you know, a 13-year-old should go under the knife if he or she feels like he or she is the opposite gender. Yeah, there's a spiritual battle going on there.
7: Yes.
21: And what's funny, though, when he says this is bad, Joe Biden ran for president twice on a promise of, well, healing the soul of the nation.
7: The same thing I thought when I was hearing this. It's like you just describe it in different terms.
21: Yeah.
7: But it is a spiritual battle. We've said that many times.
9: Yeah.
7: And I mean, that's also biblical. And what Mike Johnson was saying, as some would say, is just standard Declaration of Independence.
21: Well, yeah. But I love that. Are you saying that he's putting God before his government? Well, yeah. I think so. I think most serious believers, if you're, I don't care if you're Jewish, you're Muslim, you're Christian, you would put your religion, like, as far as your soul is concerned, over any man-created thing.
9: Yeah, but that's a foreign concept to Katie Turr.
21: Well, yeah, obviously.
9: She can't possibly wrap her head around that.
7: No, because it's
9: government solves everything.
7: Yeah, yes, government's your God.
9: That is absolutely right.
7: Or some other sort of political stance as a God, like progressivism.
9: Yeah.
7: You talk about it a lot, just wokeism. I mean, it's a community of some of these people together, and it's like this common goal.
9: Mm-hmm.
7: I mean, that's part of it. But the spiritual sort of language used when in context with the Bible, it scares the crap out of these people because they don't understand it. They just want to label everybody as just kooks and to move on.
9: Which is interesting. Why would it scare them if it's just hooey to them? Why would it bother them?
7: It's a good question.
9: Mm.
7: Yes.
9: Because they might be wrong, and they know they probably are, but...
7: Well, don't they pose it as they're going to try to make everyone Christian in America?
9: Yes.
21: Something like that, yeah.
7: I don't ever see that out of Christian people. Like, we want everyone, we're going to make everybody be Christian. You know, you can't do that.
9: No.
7: You have free will. Isn't that what the founders were all about?
9: Mm-hmm.
7: When they were talking about that? Yeah. It is interesting. And this is a person that dated Keith Olbermann.
9: Katie Turr did?
21: I always forget about that, yeah.
9: I do, too. I guess I knew it, I forgot it.
7: Yes.
9: Oh, my gosh. Well, she's damaged then.
7: So
9: hanging out with that weirdo for any length of time, yeah.
7: So, yeah, there is that part of it, too. Man, oh, man.
9: Katie Turr and Keith Olbermann. Boy, there's a match made in hell.
7: But it was funny, too, that dude that's trying to make sense of it to say to her, hey, I don't think this is uncommon to use that sort of language, but when you're talking about spiritual battle,
21: Yeah, that's the problem. We have to find something wrong with it.
7: Of course. I don't want to scare you any more than you already are about Ebola, Scott. You know that the Ebola story is out there.
9: We got an update now? What?
7: No, it's that, you know, this American doctor.
9: Mm-hmm.
7: We have it, and then there's others that may or may not have it. You could have it for, you know, 8-9 days before it really shows up.
9: Right.
7: You're not contagious, though, until you actually have the symptoms. It's one of the things that's different as far as Ebola. But as far as treatment, you know, they had that doctor on with Daily Wire News, Dr. Ovon, writes for Forbes and infectious disease, all that stuff, that basically containment is the treatment because there's no
0: cure for this strain.
2: For this, it really involves contact tracing, making sure that you look and see who that person has been exposed to and contacting them and potentially isolating them, isolating these patients, making sure that we're increasing our surveillance, testing them. It means for healthcare workers to wear PPE. All these things are critical to help contain the virus. It really is the treatment, because there are no treatments for this particular strain. So containment now becomes the fundamental treatment to help, stop and mitigate the spread of this disease.
0: Yeah.
22: Man. There's like words in there that it just
0: make. Yeah. Again, the chances of it spreading.
22: Contact tracing.
0: Just so you know.
22: PPE. And just.
0: Yeah. Just, I know.
22: Yeah. Flashback.
0: Man. I got in this morning. I asked if you had seen this story, Scott. You said yes. I don't know if David has seen it. That Graham Plattner, the main Democrat Senate candidate.
21: Yeah.
0: Do you see the comments that he's made in the past have come out?
21: Well, he's got a weird thing for porta potties. I know that.
0: Oh, buddy.
22: Now, we're on different sides of the aisle with porta potties, Graham and I.
0: You have a fear of falling in one.
22: Yeah, he wants to.
0: Yes, he mentioned that every time
22: la, la, la, la, la, la, la, I'm in the porta potty.
0: That yes, it's he. Gosh, I don't even know how you say this.
22: That's how you say it, right there. That's what he claims.
0: Okay, so again, these were explicit comments on social media in the past. Remember when someone a couple of weeks ago said they had so much oppo research on this Graham Plattner that he'd have to move out of the state?
22: Yeah.
0: Were they talking about this, maybe in part?
21: I don't think so. I think there's.
0: Or is it going to get worse?
21: I think there's another shoe that's going to drop, because I think you can try to explain that away as, hey, man, it's, you know, this is just like guy humor. These guys talking about being in the Marine Corps and overseas, all that stuff. You can kind of excuse that part away. I mean, I think more the Nazi tattoo thing is probably a bigger deal breaker for me.
0: Yes. Yeah, that's almost like a given now. Like, the guy has a Nazi tattoo.
21: Yeah.
0: Well, he covered it up.
21: Yeah.
22: And I don't know if they care. I don't think they do at all.
0: I mean, imagine if this is 25 years ago.
22: Oh.
0: Yeah. He'd already be out.
21: Oh, yeah.
0: But even with this coming out, that he has written this in the past, I still have to, I can't say this. Every time I sit in a porta, that blue water smell conditioned me.
22: Okay.
0: That's what he said. That was March 2017.
22: Yeah.
0: And then this other thread, I can't even say what the thread says. But he described graffiti of a male.
22: Yes.
0: As beautiful. What? I can't read that.
22: Well, the
0: blue. I can use like words individually, but not together.
22: Okay.
0: Like engorged.
22: Yeah. Okay.
0: And another one, veiny.
22: Okay.
0: That's.
22: Yeah.
0: You get the idea.
22: I get it. Yeah. Got it.
0: That would be a deal breaker in the past.
22: Well, yes. A deal.
0: Unless you're talking about San Francisco or something. You're talking about Maine here.
21: Yeah.
22: Deal breaker in any. I mean, I'm not getting on his boat. I'm not getting in his car. I'm not. Nothing.
21: I like the boat was the first thing that came to mind.
22: Yeah, just like, I'm not getting on there.
0: Or his car, yeah. But unless you got a bunch of Purell or something.
22: The blue water, but the blue water in the porta potty is an aphrodisiac.
0: Yes.
22: What is going on, man?
21: I think in that one it was because sometimes if you're deployed overseas for a long time, you might need some private time. And if you are deployed, you don't get a lot of privacy outside of in the porta john. And I think that's kind of the joke that he was getting at there.
22: Not the blue water was an aphrodisiac.
21: No. It's more like that happened overseas, and now it's like that triggers that memory and that alone time.
0: Got it. So it's not like Scott. He's got
22: I thought maybe that's what it was.
0: Like a fish tank with blue water at home in his bedroom or something, just to get him going.
22: Splash a little blue water on you before you go out to date.
21: Not go to the aquarium with Graham Plattner.
22: Hell no! Okay? No, I'm not going across the street with that guy.
0: The other things he said about women, and then he called the Virgin Mary a skank.
22: Yeah. See.
0: Yeah. But see, it's a deal breaker for a lot of people.
22: I wonder if Elizabeth Warren loves him. She does.
0: I know.
22: Yeah.
0: That's right. Oh, unbelievable. All right, a couple of news updates to get to and the five stories we're watching today straight ahead.

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0: The Markley Van Camp and Robbins Show. Jamie Markley, David Van Camp, Scott Robbins. You know what it's time for?
1: Yep.
0: The five stories we're watching today.
2: One, two, three, four, five.
3: All right, number five, a California Republican in Congress filing a bill to force his state to pay back federal loans it took during COVID. California is the only state that has not paid back the loans that were part of a program to help prop up state unemployment systems.
4: You got to pay your bills, folks. You got to pay up.
3: During COVID, because of all the lockdowns, you had more people unemployed, and they needed the extra cash. The government said, yes, you got to pay it back. California said, no, we don't want to. Number four, Republican Senator Bill Cassidy. Well, he lost his seat to a primary challenger that was supported by President Trump. Well, he is now refusing to vote for President Trump's ballroom security funding, because that's just what he does now.
5: Go home to mommy.
3: Number three, a big deal in the Republican Senate primary in Texas. Early voting underway, and President Trump has endorsed Texas Attorney General Ken Paxton over incumbent Senator John Cornyn. The big deal breaker seems to be John Cornyn's inability to help get voter ID passed.
1: Yeah.
3: Like,
6: well, they good.
3: Him,
6: yeah.
3: Gave him plenty of time to help work something out. You know, he's got a lot of influence in the Senate, we're told. And he says, all right, well, I'm out. And he told Texas Republicans, go vote for Ken Paxton.
1: Cornyn has a proven conservative record.
3: Sure he does. number two, more than 130 suspected deaths have now been linked to the Ebola outbreak in the Democratic Republic of Congo, with over 500 suspected cases reported so far. And then number one, President Trump saying that after the UAE, Saudi Arabia, and Qatar asked him to, he has agreed to hold off on the planned military attack of Iran, which was scheduled to begin today. He said he was within an hour of making the final call, and then he said, you know what, serious negotiations are underway now, and so we're going to hold off on that for now.
1: All right. You know, there's different entertainment news that comes out there. We don't cover a ton of it, but every once in a while there's something that might pique your interest. Do you see this Pamela Anderson story?
6: No.
1: Because for a while it was said she was dating Liam Neeson. People thought, oh, that's pretty sweet. And who knows, it's the National Enquirer saying that Pamela is making room for love in her life again, and that she's been seen with Tom Cruise.
6: Oh, no. I don't believe that.
1: You don't believe it?
6: No.
1: Okay. Why is that, by the way? Why do you not believe it?
6: I don't know. I think she's way too much woman for Tom Cruise.
3: Is that a short joke?
6: It can take it either way, I suppose, yeah. But I just think he's...
1: He usually goes younger.
6: Yeah. He does, and I don't know. I can't see that happening. She's cleaned up her image a lot, though. So,
1: oh, very much.
6: I see Liam Neeson before I do Tom Cruise.
1: Yeah, who knows, man?
6: Yeah.
1: It used to be like, I don't know. She's still got Tommy Lee's kids. This is the Markley Van Camp and Robin Show.
6: Yeah, once you got that Tommy Lee tattoo on you, man, well, it's hard.
1: It's, you know.
6: It's like, very difficult.
1: I'm going to have to go to the birthday party.
6: Yeah.
1: And there's T-Bone there. I don't know if I want to be hanging with that, all afternoon.
6: I can't deal.
1: You know?
6: I can't. I love you and you're great and all, but no thanks.
1: But those are adult kids. It's not like they were little kids.
6: Yeah. You still got to run into him.
1: I know. It wasn't like Kid Rock back in the day when he marries Pamela Anderson and those boys were still like in the house.
6: Right.
1: Well, you remember, and then they got in a fight. Those two, Tommy Lee and Kid Rock.
6: Kid Rock.
1: Yeah. Kid Rock punched him. Oh, yeah. It just seems like a lot of insanity.
6: Yeah, you
1: want to
6: bring Liam Neeson in on that, do you? Or Tom Cruise?
1: I have a specific set of skills, that sort of thing. News update, watch your story coming right up.

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10: Partly to mostly cloudy skies today with a few spotty showers possible, but most of the day dry. High 68, a southeast wind 5 to 15. Tonight, partly cloudy, chance of showers, low 52. Sunday, warmer with partly to mostly sunny skies. Another brief shower storm possible, high 76. On 9 Storm Track, meteorologist Jackson Garlock.
11: Get the latest forecast, street-level zoom-in radar, and weather watches and warnings anytime at WSAU.com/weather.

0: The Markley Van Camp and Robbins Show. Jamie Markley, David Van Camp, Scott Robbins. So Mark Cuban teaming up with Trump. This is kind of wild, and it didn't get a whole lot of publicity, really. I mean, certainly not in legacy media.
1: No.
0: Because I guess that would be a win for Trump. And what, they would have to admit that Mark Cuban is okay working with Hitler or something?
1: Well, yeah. I mean, they'd press Mark Cuban on it, I'm sure. But
0: well,
1: they haven't yet, but they will.
0: So the administration teams up with Cost Plus Drugs, that's Cuban's company, to bring Americans hundreds of drugs at much lower direct-to-consumer costs through Trump RX. This was Cuban talking about it.
2: Hey, Mr. President, I think other than you, I've been the biggest proponent of TrumpRx.com. And the reason for that is Republicans want cheaper drugs, independents want cheaper drugs, Democrats want cheaper drugs, and together, I think we're going to do something special. What makes Cost Plus Drugs different is that when you click through TrumpRx to our site, not only will you see a great price, but you'll see our actual cost and that we only mark it up 15%. And what makes this incredible, Mr. President, all the volume and all the people that are going to come from the site, as our volumes go up, our costs go down, which means we'll be ending up charging less to people over a period of time. So this is a special announcement. This is a special partnership. 559 of those drugs are ours, so we're really excited to be part of this. Thank you so much for having me. And I'll turn it over to Chris Klump.
0: So what are your thoughts on that?
3: Well, I think it's good, and if the consumer benefits from it, that's great. I think what's really funny is that all I heard after he said, and the reason I talk about it almost as much as you do is because, and I just filled in the blank as, because I'm going to make a crap ton of money off of this.
0: Yeah.
3: But, hey, man, again, if he's able to help provide a service to people that people need or people want, and it saves them money, I don't care if he makes another few billion dollars.
1: Do you think this will push the drug stores, the Walgreens and of the CVSs of the world, to have to compete at a level where their drug prices might come down a lot too?
3: Well,
1: is that a possibility?
3: I don't know, because the prescriptions that I get, if I have to go in and actually do it, and like insurance is more than they run it through like GoodRx and things.
1: Yes,
3: like
1: I
3: that.
1: Get GoodRx so all the time. Yeah,
3: I don't think they're in a position. They're not really the ones who are setting those prices of the drugs.
0: Yeah,
3: they don't have.
1: No, I understand that. It's like gas station owners, but I just wonder in competitive markets if you increase the competition.
0: Yeah,
1: doesn't the consumer win all the way around? I mean, you know, so.
0: Well, it's a crazy system where you have health insurance.
1: Yeah.
0: And you have a prescription through a doctor. And then through insurance, you're still paying more than using the GoodRx coupon.
1: Yeah. Oh, I constantly, every day, almost all the time when I.
0: All of us.
1: Yeah. Mm-hmm.
0: Yeah.
1: I mean, I what very rarely it? Bother. Yeah. And a lot of insurance, too, is mail order. And, you know, that can be hit or miss sometimes. And.
0: Well, yeah.
1: You know, it's just, yeah, the GoodRx thing. Somebody's going to have to explain to me the business model there because I'm still trying to wrap my head around that one.
0: We've attempted to explain that before.
1: I know, and it's tough.
0: For you, you mean?
1: Yeah, for me, yeah.
0: Why do you look confused, Dave?
3: Isn't it mostly like ad revenue or something like that?
1: It's got to be ad revenue, right?
0: Yeah.
1: Yeah, I guess.
0: Yeah.
1: I'm in favor of it. I like it.
0: Yes.
1: I'll wear their hat or T-shirt or whatever they want me to wear.
0: Yes. But, I mean, I think it's fair in a couple of weeks. How do they make money? This is what you will say off
1: air. But I'm always amazed by that when I go in there. And it's like significant a lot of times.
0: Oh, sure.
1: You know, I mean, significant.
0: Yes.
3: I just think it's funny. I have I don't have it anymore, but I had one prescription where without insurance, it was going to be like $2,000 for a 90-day supply, right?
0: Yep.
3: And then with insurance, it was all the way down to $180. And then GoodRx comes in, and they're like, that'll be $4.50 or something like that. It's like, do turn into Scott, and I'm like, well, wait a minute. Somebody's ripping somebody off, right? Like,
1: yes. Oh, yeah. I've had the same thing happen to me, David. I know exactly what you mean.
0: Yes.
1: When you go in there and say, okay, I'm going to pick up this, and this, and they'll bring it up, and they start to ring it, and all of a sudden it's like, that's $347. What? Oh, you want it through GoodRx? No, I'd like to pay the $347.
0: Yeah.
1: I'd rather pay more. I'm sure they're better pills.
0: Yeah.
1: No, gosh, dang.
0: Yeah. Of course, been a few updates on the tragic shooting in San Diego yesterday. Three people dead, and then the two that were doing the shooting killed themselves, apparently.
1: Yeah, they did.
0: And we're finding out some more about them, but not everything. Is there any updates there, David?
3: Not really, because there's been sort of the rumor mill going around that, like, some classmates of theirs in high school said they were, like, a couple. One of them was trans. And, I mean, they had the photo, I don't know if you saw it, of they had a gas can out. The cops had taken it out of the vehicle that they were in.
0: Okay.
3: And it had the SS logo on it.
0: Mm-hmm.
3: From, I'm not like... Well, that's kind of that's an odd thing to put on a gas can of all things, but I mean, an odd thing to put on anything. But
0: yeah,
3: I don't know.
0: It was
3: something
0: a shooting at the Islamic Center, and they said there was anti-Islam writings in the car, but not a whole lot of other details. And you know, like watching the coverage this morning, I'm thinking to myself, this is curious. And that was before. You know, sort of the rumor was getting really hot as far as, okay, is this a trans situation or not?
3: Yeah.
1: Let this cool for a while, yeah.
3: Yeah, from what I've gathered here, that one of the shooters had been online only for school for a while.
0: Mm-hmm.
3: And that kind of does track with a profile of just down some really dark rabbit holes online.
0: Yeah.
3: So I just think it's the coverage of this has been weird, and usually when that happens, it's because there is something else that maybe people in, I don't know, mainstream press don't want to talk about.
1: Yeah.
0: That's what I'm curious
3: until
0: about.
3: It's like,
1: that's
3: because
1: the first thing I thought. Yeah.
0: Were you thinking when you got up today that you're going to hear a lot of MAGA talk and white supremacy like that?
3: Yeah, I was, and I haven't seen any of it.
0: Which leads you to believe it could be.
1: They're sitting
0: the
1: on a story they want to pop, and they are waiting to do it. Yeah,
0: or they've got information, and they're like, "Oh, let's just not even talk about it."
1: Well, you can't bury this forever. I mean, it's
0: they do.
1: I know
0: if it's information they don't want,
1: man,
0: the news consumer to know, they just don't do it. I mean, I don't know how many times we've even had side bets. Hey, will ABC cover this tomorrow?
3: Yeah.
0: You know, to your surprise, you're like, holy cow, how did they not cover that story? It's kind of wild. All right, it's that time. We do it a couple of times a day. Go around the table. It may not be the biggest story out there, but it caught your attention. David, what's your story here?
3: I just saw this, and it's something a little bit positive. It's from a writer. His name is Brad Lemley. And, you know, a lot of times it's easy to get stuck in the doom loop online, like everything's falling apart, et cetera. He just wrote, there's a huge positive to modern life that gets very little press. Nice. And he mentions, he goes through this problem that he had, a 2009 Toyota, the auxiliary port, where you plug in your phone or your headphones or whatever, that went out about a year ago. Well, he hopped on YouTube and saw this young guy explaining how to fix it, and he goes, it's not obvious, it's easy to do once you figure it out, but it's just kind of counterintuitive how you take apart that particular part of the dashboard, etc. He goes, there are dozens of videos actually showing how to do this exact thing. Because if this had happened in 1995, I would have just lived with it, right? But, you know, you get the replacement auxiliary jack available from Amazon. You got video of the simple but not obvious fix. He goes, I've done this dozens of times. Replace the control panel of my dishwasher. Replace the ice maker in the fridge. Fix the wonky sanding head on my drill press. All that. Because it's no exaggeration to say billions of fixes and skill upgrades have been performed worldwide that would not have been performed if it weren't for the instruction that's freely given peer-to-peer on YouTube. Because just take a moment to be happy about this.
0: That is so true, dude.
3: The busted item keeps performing rather than going to the landfill. The person learning and doing the fix gains a sense of mastery and saves money. It's an unmixed blessing. Stop doom scrolling. Think of what's busted in your house. Find a YouTube video on how to fix it and fix it. And that is so true, dude. There are so many things I have learned, especially when I became a first-time homeowner in like 6 years or 7 years ago. There are so many things I've learned since then, and it all comes down to finding some dude named Jethro or something on YouTube.
0: Yes. Fix a toilet that way. The garage door, a number of different things, YouTube. It's true. And David, you're pretty handy. I am not. So it's not just for the handy people that YouTube benefits. It's even for the dolts.
1: My wife uses it a lot for things. Yeah.
0: I thought for a second you were going to say, it has even helped me. And you're like, no, my wife doesn't.
3: Yeah, she doesn't. Yeah. He doesn't do it.
1: She's like, I just look it up on YouTube.
0: Yeah, yeah, exactly.
1: She does.
0: All right, Scotty, what do you got for what's your story?
1: Karen Bass making the rounds right now because the heat is on in this mayoral race going on in Los Angeles, right? And she was on MS Snow over the weekend. And the question came up with Jonathan Capehart. What are you going to focus on? What are you going to do in the second term that you were unable to accomplish in the first term? Now, you would think, just because it's Los Angeles, what comes to mind almost immediately would certainly be rebuilding L.A. after the wildfires.
0: Sure.
1: That would certainly be top of the mind. If not that, affordability would be on the top of the mind of a lot of people. Homeless issues going on.
0: Sure.
1: Nah. She said, well, let me tell you, just one of the many things that I haven't completed yet, and that is copper wire theft that's been going on in L.A. What? She highlighted that she rolled out a plan to install 60,000 solar lights to move away from copper wiring. We're installing a couple of hundred solar lights a month, she said. She seeks reflection after facing scrutiny, after handling all these other things, but that's top of the mind because people need to feel safe in their neighborhoods. It's always about spending more money on something, isn't it?
0: Yeah.
1: Copper wiring is top of mind. Damn planet blew up in L.A. You got a homeless thing out of control. You've got prices out of control. Everything is raging. And you're worried about copper wiring? Sit down.
0: For my story, I think I'm going to go with the sandwich routine. As David started with something positive, piece of bread, Scott has the negative meat.
1: That's what I do.
0: And I will bring the top of the positive sandwich.
1: Okay.
0: The other piece of bread. That's what I'm going to attempt to do.
1: Let's have a nice positive sandwich.
0: Well, I saw the speech, and I'm not familiar with Ella Langley. But I know she won ton of awards at the ACM Country Music Awards the other night, right?
1: One of them, yeah.
0: And her song, Choosing Texas, is now number one on the Billboard Hot 100 for 10 weeks in a row.
1: Wow.
0: Which is remarkable. Her song, Be Her, is also at number two. Like, big deal. And she was thanking all these women the other night when she won her award, and I just thought it was pretty nice.
4: I'm trying to get to say something, but I can't. Today I was having a strange day. I don't know what it is about awards, but I have strange days in the mornings here. And I walked right into Lainey's room, and I just got emotional, and she hugged me, wrapped me up, and started praying for me. And then all of a sudden, here comes Miranda Lambert in her little pink hat. And I would not be standing up here without just the encouragement of so many women. Kelsey, thank you so much for loving on me. Thank you, Jesus, for letting me do this for women. Thank you. Thank you to the women. I would not be standing up here without that, so thank you.
0: Can you imagine if that was the Oscars?
1: This is why it's the number one, you know, most listened to music in the country. Country music.
0: Yeah,
1: as far as concerts, as far as everything else. Yeah, it's just,
0: like, that was so sweet.
1: It's like traditionally do you know anybody else thing. No.
0: Entertainment that has that.
3: No.
0: Yeah.
1: No.
0: And they haven't outlawed guitars, which is nice.
1: No, that's where all the guitars went.
0: It seems.
1: Yeah.
3: Yeah. By the way, the unauthorized biography of Scott Robbins is going to be called Negative Meat.
1: We're signing copies of Barnes & Noble.
0: Negative Meat in the sandwich.
1: We're going to give away free sandwiches.
0: Yeah. A news update and Nimrod's in the news coming up.

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0: The Mark McVan Camp and Robin Show. You know, if you've been trying to get a good night's sleep and you're just not getting it, and you're taking, you know, a lot of the right steps of trying not to have caffeine late in the day or too much blue light right before you go to bed, watching intense crime shows, so you don't want to do that, pumping up the adrenaline. You've done all that, and you're still not getting a good night's sleep. Maybe it's your bed. 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

0: I can't imagine.
1: No.
0: Nobody's guys are going to listen to that at all.
1: They're not going. They don't. No.
0: I mean, the NAACP.
1: It's a joke.
0: It has become a joke.
2: Used to stand for something. That was very important.
0: Yes.
2: Mm-hmm.
0: But anymore.
2: Everything else gets hijacked.
0: Oh, yeah.
2: By ideology.
0: All right. We got to get to Nimrods. Here we go.
3: When the going gets tough.
4: Damn it, this is too hard.
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4: I love the poorly educated.
0: All right. Nimrods in the News. We go to Davison Township, Michigan. You know, it's senior pranking season.
2: Oh, yeah.
0: Some pranks are really good. Some pranks are really stupid.
2: Mm-hmm. Do you have a stupid one here?
0: Oh, yeah.
2: Okay.
0: So, there was suspicious activity in the neighborhood. And somebody calls 911. Hey, there's something going on here. Don't know what it is. So, officer responds. And thinking he might be dealing with an act of burglary, part of the senior prank with this kid is having a water gun, jumping up out of nowhere, and then squirting the officer. Well, the officer sees gun. He draws on him. And in a split second, decides not to shoot. The police chief said, incredible resistance. He could have shot him.
2: Wow.
0: Stupid prank, and that's Nimrod to the News.

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5: Finalizing the deal. I'm Angelo Bavaro, Fox News. President Trump posting on Truth Social today that a peace agreement with Iran has been, quote, largely negotiated. He says final details of that deal are currently being discussed and will be announced shortly.
6: Fox is told that a call took place today at 1 p.m. and that was supposed to include leaders from Saudi, Qatar, the UAE, Egypt, Turkey, and Pakistan. President Trump said that he would meet with Steve Witkoff and Jared Kushner, and that Vice President J.D. Vance was also expected to join that call. The Iranians today say that they're working on this 14-clause memorandum of understanding, and under that proposal that they would reportedly agree to end the war and commit to 30 days of more negotiations. Iran claims that the deal does not include Washington's nuclear capabilities. However, of course, that is going to be one of the hard lines for the administration, something they have repeatedly argued is a non-negotiable.
5: That is Fox's Alex Hogan. The death of NASCAR driver Kyle Busch Thursday at 41 has led to an outpouring of support from fans and fellow racers. Fox TV affiliate WOFL

0: Reporter Chancellor Nguyen has more from the Daytona International Speedway.
1: Flowers and even M&Ms, the peanut one specifically because Kyle Busch drove that yellow M&M car for more than a decade. All this looking right up at the NASCAR legend. His sudden passing has many people asking how and why.
2: As we wait for answers, the focus shifts to Busch's incredible legacy, a two-time champion who set the fastest qualifying lap at this year's Daytona 500. NASCAR CEO Steve O'Donnell says it's those wins and his connection with the fans that make Busch a permanent legend.
1: NASCAR says they plan to honor Kyle Busch throughout the races this weekend.
0: Busch died after severe pneumonia progressed into sepsis. 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
0: New details emerging in the assassination plot against Ivanka Trump.
7: The trained Iraqi national who was taken into custody last week allegedly made a pledge to kill Ivanka and had a blueprint of her Florida home. This was in response to the killing of Iranian military chief Qasem Soleimani. A source telling the New York Post that the suspect said this, quote, "We need to kill Ivanka to burn down the house of Trump the way he burned down our house." According to the DOJ, the terror suspect has been behind attacks on multiple U.S. and Jewish targets. He was arrested and brought to the U.S. to face multiple terrorism-related charges.
0: That is Fox's Chanley Painter. A federal judge has dropped all charges against Kilmer Abrego Garcia, claiming that federal prosecutors charged him as a form of retaliation. This after Abrego Garcia challenged his deportation.
8: The federal judge in Tennessee was scathing in his opinion. He ruled federal prosecutors were improperly motivated by retaliation after Kilmer Abrego Garcia successfully challenged his deportation to El Salvador. Abrego Garcia was charged with human smuggling last year. The federal charges stem from a November 2022 traffic stop in Tennessee. U.S. District Judge Waverly Crenshaw questioned the timing of the charges. Waverly, an Obama appointee, wrote, "The executive branch closed its investigation on the November 2022 traffic stop. Only after Abrego succeeded in vindicating his rights did the executive branch reopen that investigation. What the government labels as new evidence was not new as a matter of law. The prosecutor's subjective good faith does not cure the retaliatory taint."
0: Fox's Madeline Rivera. Abrego Garcia was deported by the Trump administration in March of 2025 due to an administrative error. DHS claimed that Abrego Garcia was a member of MS-13 with a violent history. I'm Angelo Bavaro, and this is Fox News.
9: This evening, a few isolated showers and storms will be possible. Overnight lows are back down to the low 50s, and most of our Sunday will stay dry. However, an isolated shower will remain possible. Highs are back in the upper 70s for your Sunday. Then Memorial Day brings temperatures to the 80s. With your storm track forecast, I'm meteorologist Emma Hippis.
3: Get the latest forecast, street-level zoom-in radar, and weather watches and warnings anytime at WSAU.com/weather. 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
17: Well, you've got a court appearance for Luigi Mangione, the guy who allegedly shot and killed Brian Thompson, the head of United Healthcare.
16: And we allegedly saw him do it on video.
17: Yes, we allegedly saw with our own alleged two eyes him allegedly murder a man in cold blood. Mm-hmm. Allegedly, that blood was cold.
16: Yes.
17: But as a result of moves made by the New York City Council and by former Mayor Bill de Blasio, you can apply, just anybody can apply to get press credentials at City Hall. You don't have to have access to a printing press or any sort of real outlet. And so you can just go in. And so a couple of activists have showed up to go cover the trial, but they're not really covering the trial. They're actually pushing for jury nullification, and they want to interfere in the trial.
16: Okay.
17: And because, well, one of them says revolutions have been fought for far less than United Healthcare with its massive 3% profit margin.
16: Yeah, compared to the hospitals getting like 18%.
17: Right? Yeah, we were talking about that last week, and I was really surprised that United Healthcare's profit margin was 3% as opposed to like 15 to 25% for a whole lot of major hospital systems.
16: Yep.
17: So not saying everything works great. No, I think everybody agrees that the insurance system, hospital system kind of sucks.
16: Thanks,
17: when it
16: Obama.
17: Comes to payment.
16: Mm-hmm.
17: But yeah. Here is Lena Weisbrot and Ashley Rojas talking about why they want to interfere in the trial.
18: His children are better off without him.
17: Brian Thompson's children. His kids.
18: His children are better off without him. They need to learn to not be like their dad.
16: Because you know the family.
18: The blood money.
16: Dummy.
18: Kids.
19: Brian Thompson. I don't give a flying about it. Millions of Americans.
18: I liked it.
17: Watching this guy get murdered in cold blood.
16: Yeah. Well, that's a dark soul, isn't it?
17: That really is.
16: Not surprised. Boy.
20: They are a fun bunch, aren't they?
16: Sure are.
20: Mm.
16: Okay. Other news, of course. People are like, when's the Iran war going to end? Supposed to be maybe some more negotiations. Who knows? Trump mentioned as soon as he sees something in a proposal, like first sentence doesn't like it, just chucks it. Done. Don't need it.
21: I looked at it, and if I don't like the first sentence, I just throw it away. If they have any nuclear of any form, I don't read the rest of it.
16: Yep, so that's where we're there. That's where we're at with that.
20: Oh. Well, there you go. I don't know what's going to happen here.
17: Maybe they need to write, "Dear Donald, we really liked your book, The Art of the Deal." So at least he reads to the second sentence.
16: Yeah, that would be progress.
17: You are very good at basketball.
16: I mentioned last week I thought something would go down last week.
17: Yeah.
16: I think something's going to go down this week.
20: Well, based on your previous predictions, I bet something does happen then, because you're never wrong.
16: Oh, do you want to bet on it?
20: No, I don't want to bet on anything with you. No, I already owe you money. I can't do it.
16: You're only down
20: $50 or so?
16: 90.
20: 90? Am I down really that much? Wow. Well, yeah. Jasmine, jury's still out on Jasmine.
16: Yeah, that's not till August 2027 you said she would be polling top three.
20: Yes, I did say that.
16: Yeah, yes.
20: It was probably a mistake. I felt the energy.
16: Probably?
20: Though. I felt the Jasmine energy coming.
16: You did?
20: Yes.
16: And it's always good to bet on your feelings.
20: Yes.
17: Jasmentum, yes.
20: Betting on your feelings is what keeps the world round, man.
16: Is that what it is?
20: Yes.
16: Okay.
20: Without that, there is no Vegas, right?
16: Got it.
20: Yeah, you got to bet with your feelings.
16: Jim Comey has a message to the deep state, David?
17: Yes, former FBI Director James Comey is telling his buddies in the deep state, hey, just wait Trump out. Don't make any waves, okay? Because we can exact our rebuild this institution.
16: Oh, yes, of course.
22: The people running it, if you're bragging about forcing out career prosecutors and agents because the president doesn't like a lawful investigation they conducted, something is seriously broken at the top. But I have great confidence in the people down below who are just trying to hang on. And I'm urging them, hang on. 2.5 years, and then we can rebuild these institutions. But we need good people in those roles. America does.
16: I need saving is what he's saying. Yeah,
20: this guy.
17: Well, I tend to think that if you're opening up a FBI counterintelligence investigation into a presidential candidate, then president-elect, all knowing that the information mm-hmm. you're using as a jumping-off point is false and paid for by his top political rival at the time, there's something seriously rotten at the top.
16: Yes.
17: And that's what James Comey's legacy really is.
16: It is. Yeah, if you're just looking at the information that's available out there, that's what it is. Some other things we hadn't had a chance to get to yet. Oh, the FBI, that 12-hour operation. Fast, coordinated, very intentional. 12-hour window, FBI worked with international partners to extradite and arrest two major figures tied to terrorism and transnational crime. First senior operative tied to an Iran-backed terrorist group, Khatib Hezbollah.
20: Mm. Old Khatib.
16: According to charges, he was involved in directing nearly 20 attacks and plots across Europe and North America. And not minor incidents either. Planned and executed attacks targeting Jewish sites and synagogues, arson operations in London, a shooting tied to the U.S. consulate in Toronto, a foiled plot to bomb a synagogue in New York City. The second arrest is tied to Tren de Aragua, the Venezuelan gang. A high-level member was extradited from Colombia, now facing terrorism-related charges in the United States tied to drug trafficking, extortion, and organized violence networks. There you go. Man, oh, man. Also, the NFL. Interesting story. The DEI policies under legal pressure. You were interested in this, Scott.
20: A little bit, yeah, I am.
16: In Florida, the state's attorney general issued a formal subpoena targeting the league's hiring practices, including the Rooney Rule.
20: Yeah.
16: So they're reviewing requirements to interview minority candidates, incentives tied to hiring or developing minority coaches, and internal diversity tracking and reporting. They're saying if hiring decisions are being influenced by race, even indirectly, that could violate civil rights laws. Hmm. What do you think of that?
20: Well, I always think sports is the great equalizer.
16: Yeah.
20: It's like it doesn't matter, you know, your color of skin or your religion or anything else. Can you win or not win?
16: Right. Are you good at it?
20: Are you going to help? Are you going to be good at this? Well, then you're going to get hired.
16: Yes.
20: I've always felt that. I always thought sports was like that. It's like you could throw out all the other stuff and you can talk about different hiring practices, different places. But when it comes to sports, it's all about the W.
16: Mm-hmm.
20: It doesn't matter who's, again, skin color, whatever. None of that matters.
16: But what about coaching?
20: I think it's the same thing. You win as a coach. You win as a coach, you keep your job. You win as a coach, you get a job. You're a leader of men, you get a job. So there you go. And when you prove otherwise, if you prove otherwise, then you get fired like everybody else does.
16: Well, speaking of DEI type stuff, legal education. American Bar Association voted to repeal its DEI accreditation requirement, which had required law schools to show concrete actions toward diversity goals. That standard had already been paused, but now it's being formally removed. So law schools will no longer have to meet the specific DEI benchmarks.
20: So again, qualify, you go.
16: Yeah. Yeah.
20: That's it.
16: That is true.
20: Can't well, that was standards. Can't do it.
16: That was hot off the heels of the Yale Medical School story, which is kind of wild.
20: Which is frightening.
16: Oh, because
20: of what could have happened or what has been happening, yeah.
16: Well, with that Yale story, the intentional discrimination, black applicants had up to a 29 times higher odds of receiving interviews compared to similarly qualified Asian applicants.
20: Yeah.
16: 29 times. And then, yeah, you're looking at the GPA and the MCAT scores. You're letting people in that should never have been in there.
17: Which is, again, and I think you said at one of these places the fail rate was 50% or something like that.
16: UCLA.
17: Yeah. Like yes. That's insane, and that's not doing anybody any favors. Because, one, you're churning out fewer doctors. That's a problem.
16: Yes.
17: And then also, the people who are going into debt, you know, you go a couple years in medical school, that's not cheap. Then you can't cut it, and you quit.
16: Yes.
17: That's not doing that person any favors.
16: Of course not.
17: Just find the best people.
16: But you could go home feeling good about yourself.
17: Right.
16: And you could say, I love black people!
17: Right.
10: Like a scene out of Jerry Maguire.
20: Once it didn't make it, get a podcast.
10: There you go. That's always the answer, Scott.
20: It's a C.
10: Get also, did you hear the story about Chief Warrant Officer 5 Kenny Kelly, a highly experienced Army aviator, fully reinstated? You know why?
20: Mm-mm.
10: Well, being discharged in 2022 for refusing the vax.
17: Gosh.
20: Gosh dang.
10: Yep. He is receiving full back pay, restored benefits, retirement credit, and active duty placement.
20: So I can't believe there's not
10: back serving
20: millions of people in this line.
10: I think there's a whole lot.
20: That this is because, I mean, we know people who lost their jobs based on not receiving the vax.
10: Yes. Part of a broader effort to reverse mandate-related separations and restore personnel. And it's interesting, this isn't getting a lot of coverage from legacy media. Because this person's black. And a lot of people will say, you know, if it's a black person losing a government job because of Trump, you're going to hear about it.
17: Yeah.
20: Oh, yeah.
10: But not this person getting their job back.
17: Well, because they pretty much to a person believe that the people who lost their jobs, whether it's in the U.S. military or in the private sector because they wouldn't get this COVID shot, they deserved it.
20: Absolutely.
17: They see that as just.
20: Yep.
10: Unreal. Yeah. Also, I didn't have time for this the other day. I wanted to see what you guys thought of this story. Maybe you've seen it. It's the new spoon that will basically put your phone into airport mode.
17: Huh.
10: From Halo Top Ice Cream. It's called the Silent Mode Spoon. It's an embedded NFC chip that can be set to activate Do Not Disturb mode on both iPhone and Android smartphones so that you can just have a conversation without interruption while you're having dessert.
17: Because that's not going to get used for evil, right?
10: It might.
17: Yay, we just mass marketed phones or spoons that can just, well, jam people's phones.
10: Yes. It's only $4.90.
20: Oh, I know. It doesn't break the bank.
17: It's like a cell phone jammer. You're going to a nice dinner or something like that. Somebody slaps that phone down on the table, and you're just thinking it's silverware.
10: Yeah.
17: Spy Tech, brought to you by an ice cream company that should have thought things through better.
20: Hey, dude, why'd you bring your own spoon? Well, you know, I like it.
10: I know.
20: I like the use of my own spoon.
10: The thing is, you know, the whole $4.90 is because the Halo Top is 490 calories. It all goes together with the marketing. They have gotten a lot of attention because of this.
17: Yeah.
10: You know, around people just, instead of being on their phones, actually having a conversation during
20: dessert. Yeah, but I mean, is it easy to come off of it? I mean, you just push a button and it comes off? I don't trust this stuff at all.
10: Well, sure.
20: For $4.90.
10: Yeah, it's just the building chip. Yeah.
17: Then they're going to come out with the credit card skimmer ice cream scooper.
20: Right, exactly. Yeah, right. I don't like this. I don't like it at all.
10: I don't know. We'll see in the end, was this a good marketing plan or not? If it gets attention and sells ice cream and people are talking about it, I don't know that it's bad as far as marketing. Maybe a bad idea. All right, the five stories we're watching today and much more straight ahead.

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0: The Markley Van Camp and Robbins Show. Jamie Markley, David Van Camp, Scott Robbins. You know what it's time for? Yeah. The five stories we're watching today.
1: 1, 2, 3, 4, 5. All right, number five, Alex Murtaugh, the formerly now, I guess, convicted murderer. His conviction got tossed. He got a new trial on the way. His lawyer, Dick Harpootlian, announced a federal civil rights lawsuit against former court clerk Becky Hill for jury tampering. Now, that murder conviction was tossed because Hill was telling the jury to do things like look at his body language. Like, she was working the refs in a big way. Can't do that.
2: Yeah.
1: And I'm not a fan of Alex Murtaugh or anything like that, but, yeah, he should probably win that pretty easily.
3: What's the name of his attorney again?
1: Dick Harpootlian.
3: Sounds like the keyboard player with Jethro Tull.
4: Dick Harpootlian.
1: Number four, Google changed their map of L.A. using old pre-fire satellite imagery, and people were wondering, hey, wait a minute, the mayoral election is like 2 weeks away. I don't know if it's that deep, but Google is responding. They're saying this is a technical issue triggered by a recent routine update to satellite imagery in Google Maps and Earth, which accidentally restored old imagery from before the fires. We are fixing it ASAP.
2: Got the pressure on.
3: You bet.
1: Number three, the World Health Organization has labeled the Ebola outbreak in Africa as a public health emergency of international concern. However, they wrote, no country should close its borders or place any restrictions on travel and trade. Those measures are usually implemented out of fear and have no basis in science. Okay, sure. Well, the Trump administration took that very seriously because, number two, the U.S. has restricted entry for foreign nationals who've been in Congo, Uganda, or South Sudan within the past 3 weeks. Concerning the Ebola outbreak. Number one, President Trump warned Iran that the clock is ticking on a nuclear deal. You better get on this now.
3: Yeah.
2: Okay. We'll see what happens. Yeah. The word was, yeah, they want to negotiate again, which means what?
1: Yeah. Well, I'm waiting for an update from Dick Harpootlian.
2: Yes. So, Scott. Hey, did you hear the story that's gone viral out of Louisiana?
3: I love that name.
2: I know you do.
3: Dick Harpootlian.
2: A baker.
3: I use that as a fake name when I sign into hotels now. Under Dick Harpootlian.
2: A baker in Louisiana, Julie Fredella, said she got this order for this huge birthday cake a few months back. The woman was ordering it for her boyfriend, Jonathan. It was a big celebration. It was going to feed 75 people. Well, right before she was due to pick it up, a woman found out Jonathan was cheating on her. So she said, listen, there's going to be no party. I know I got to pay for the cake. It's because it's done, basically. I can't cancel it. But I'd be willing to pay you an extra $100 if you just smashed it, like did a video. And she's like, well, I could do that. I could set it on fire.
3: Oh, gosh.
2: And so she did, and then lectured Jonathan in the video.
5: My client found out her boyfriend cheated on her the same day she was supposed to come pick up this big cake for him. She asked me, instead of picking up, can I smash it for her and send her a video? I told her, we're going to do one better. This is the video I sent her to send him. Jonathan, is Julie with the Sweet Hustle. Just want to wish you a happy birthday. I had so much fun making this cake for your party tonight. It's just one thing I don't like. Cheaters, Jonathan. We don't like cheaters.
2: And boom. And there it is on fire. This is the Markley Van Camp and Robbins Show.
3: Wow.
2: You seem scared, Scott.
3: Well,
5: maybe I thought I was Angela Bassett. If I could have filmed a walk-off and the cake exploding, that would have been everything I needed. Moral of the story, stop playing with people, okay?
2: Yeah.
3: Okay.
2: How about that?
3: Someone set the cake on fire.
2: By the way, a lot of people online were like, oh, Julie's white. Like, yeah, because you're watching the video. But if you only heard it.
3: What?
2: Like, yeah.
3: That lady right there?
2: Yes.
3: No.
2: 100%. Yes. Yeah. Attractive lady.
3: Could have fooled me.
2: Yeah. Well, I mean, who knows? I mean, you kind of get whatever sort of
3: accent. I like an accent, yeah.
2: People you're around. So, there you go. Okay, got to get to a couple of news updates and the Robbins Trifecta coming up.

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1: Bonnie Elizabeth Parker and Clyde Chestnut Barrow were legendary outlaws during the Great Depression. They are thought of today as bank robbers, but their gang was just as likely to hold up gas stations, country stores, or liquor posts if they needed money. And they were very violent, ready to shoot their way out of any situation. They were unusual because they were a man and a woman team, and they were wanted for killing at least 9 law enforcement officers. But Texas lawman Frank Hammer had been tracking them, using a map with thumbtacks anywhere they showed up. And he noticed a trend. They always traveled on roads near state lines, where there might be confusion about which police department would try and take them in. They also tended to visit family members who lived in way-out places. Officer Hammer predicted that they'd be visiting a gang member, Henry Melvin's parents in Louisiana. He guessed right, and the police were waiting. On this day, May 23rd, 1934, Bonnie and Clyde were shot and killed trying to run through a police roadblock. And on this day, remember, you are not as unpredictable as you think you are. I'm Chris Tanner.
0: First thing every morning, the WSAU Wisconsin Morning News.
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16: Nothing you could say could tear me away from my dog. 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
22: This evening, a few isolated showers and storms will be possible. Overnight lows are back down to the low 50s, and most of our Sunday will stay dry. However, an isolated shower will remain possible. Highs are back in the upper 70s for your Sunday. Then Memorial Day brings temperatures to the 80s. With your Storm Track forecast, I'm meteorologist Emma Hippus.
20: Get the latest forecast, street-level zoom-in radar, and weather watches and warnings anytime at WSAU.com/weather.
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2: The Brewers continued their hot ways last night by winning their fourth game in a row and their ninth consecutive regular season win against the Los Angeles Dodgers to take game one of the series by a final score of 5-1. What do they have in store for an encore here tonight as they try to win this series from L.A.? Hello, everybody, and welcome inside American Family Field here in Milwaukee alongside Josh Maurer and our producer and engineer, Ken Sommerfeld. Lane Grindle with you here tonight. The Brewers played great baseball from start to finish last night, especially getting shot out of the gate quickly with a four-run first inning. Got a great pitching performance out of Logan Henderson. And now they try to win the series here tonight behind the left-handed arm of Robert Gasser. It'll be Roki Sasaki, who was at the end of that bullpen last year during the postseason run for the Dodgers. He's back in the rotation this year. It's been an up-and-down start to the year for Sasaki, but he was very good in his last start against the Angels. We'll get the On Deck Show, built by Menards, fired up with Josh Maurer, and we return after this on the On Deck Show, built by Menards, on the Brewers Radio Network.
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24: In the heart of the Northwoods, a storm is coming. On June 6th, warriors enter the ring, and only the strongest will rise. It's Brawl in the Backwoods. 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And step inside the action early at the official weigh-ins, Friday at 6 p.m. in the atrium. This isn't just a fight, it's a war in the ring. Must be 16 or older to attend. Head to Ho-Chunk Gaming Wittenberg's website for the Ticketmaster link. 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
2: 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The Brewers and Dodgers getting set for game two of this three-game series. Brewers couldn't have played much better last night, Josh, especially the way they got the game started.
4: It was such a fun start against Wroblewski with that four-run first inning. William Contreras' swing, you feel like, set the tone. And, boy, that pitching has been so good all week. You take a look at the last three games. The Brewers starters, Jacob Mizorowski, Kyle Harrison, and then yesterday Logan Henderson, zero runs. Three straight starts against good lineups, too. This is the Cubs at Wrigley and the Los Angeles Dodgers, the two-time defending world champions. And the Brewers' starting pitcher has not given up a run in any of those three games.
2: Robert Gasser gets the ball tonight, the left-hander,
4: the defending world champions. And the Brewers' starting pitcher has not given up a run in any of those three games.
2: Robert Gasser gets the ball tonight, the left-hander. Be important that he takes care of business tonight as well. And command was a little bit of an issue in his first start with the Twins.
4: Yeah, you wondered how much of that was nerves. You hadn't pitched in the major leagues this season before that game in Minneapolis. Look, this lineup is going to challenge anybody that faces it. 1 through 9, it's a bunch of perennial all-star type bats.